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3: Salvador Perez leads off for the Royals, 2-0 Tampa Bay, bottom of the second. Team Flanagan, curveball, grounds in there, strike one. For Nick Lofton, he's driven in 24. Nick takes in against the lefty. first pitches from the pitching coach. Now two balls, one strike. Often 0 for 3 last night. Strong wind blows to left. So many games at home so far this year, the wind is blowing in that direction. It's interesting the difference you can see now in the two offenses. Talking about how aggressive
4: 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We've got a great shot of a spectacular sunrise or sunset. How about an impressive look at a Nebraska thunderstorm? We want to see it. 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
9: Shallow right field. Jack Caglione drifts in. He's underneath it. And he makes a one-hand catch. Diaz is out. One away. The two tonight. Brings up Jonathan Arrieta. Single and scored in the first. Scored on Junior Caminero's two-run homer. Royals down 2-0 top to third. That aggressiveness is in part what has helped the Rays over their last six games. They have a six-game winning streak, and over the offense and the pitching have been really good. Just outside ball one. But it is the offense that has really led the way in the Tampa Bay Rays. Ego delivers. Over the inner edge, strike one and one. The Rays offense over their six-game winning streak has averaged just over seven runs a game. They're hitting 314 as a team. The pitch down and in, that clipped Aranda on the back foot, at least it looked that way. And now after lingering home plate, Junior Valentine home plate up higher points for first. Aranda takes his base. So he's on at first once again for Junior Caminero. Make baseball history in his first at bat tonight. The two-run homer. Caminero has now homered in six consecutive games, and he has eight home runs in that span. And he has become the youngest player in modern baseball history to have a home run in six consecutive games. That was a record previously held by Ken Griffey Jr. Pitch to Caminero. Outside, ball one. Caminero turns 23 years old on Sunday. He is still 22 years old and exactly 361 days old today. The pitch. Hopped a foul on the playoff to the right, and it's 1-1. Kenner Jr., when he homered in six straight games, that was back in 1993. He was a shade shy of turning 24. He was 23 years old at the time. The 1-1 pitch. Keep it foul, first base side, just over the netting into the seats, and it's 1-2. And Kenner Jr. wound up homering in eight straight games. So Caminero will still have to homer tomorrow and then the game after that. But he is the youngest player in modern baseball since 1900, homer in six straight games. 22, just down and away. Two balls and two strikes on Junior Caminero.
3: Do you think the win had anything to do with Caminero's first inning home run?
9: Not one bit. Swung on and missed. Strike three. Lugo beats Caminero with a high cutter. Third strikeout for Lugo tonight. Two out now at the top of the third. Now, one of the things that has stood out for the Rays over the course of their six-game winning streak is their strikeout rate. Or rather, how low their strikeout rate is. First pitch to Victor Mesa Jr., who takes a strike, and it's 0-1. The Rays have only struck out 25 times over their last six games. They have also walked 25 times in their last six games. And so they have the exact same strikeout rate as they do walk rate. 11% over their last six games. That is incredible for an entire offense. The pitch. There's a curveball that lands over the outer edge of the ball strike, and it's 0-2. And so that aggressiveness that Denny told you about, all that goes hand-in-hand with making that strikeout rate plummet. Lugo does have three Ks tonight. The bench. Swung out and missed. Strike three, making four Ks for Zed Lugo through three innings. Back-to-back strikeouts to polish off a scoreless top of the third. No runs, no hits, no errors. One left for the Rays. We go to the bottom of the third at Kauffman Stadium. Rays 2, Royals nothing.
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9: We begin at the bottom of the third inning at Kauffman Stadium. The Royals trail the Rays 2-0. Tyler Tolbert leads off with Michael Massey on deck. And then after that, back to the top of the lineup. And Lane Thomas. First Tolbert, bats right-handed. He's 7-for-32 this year in 28 total games. Shane McClanahan delivers. First pitch, the changeup swung on a miss. It's 0-1. However, the vast majority of those games for Tolbert has been off the bench, either as a defensive replacement or as a pinch runner. The 0-1 pitch. Fastball hit in the air, right center field. Victor Mesa Jr. shovels over into the gap. He's underneath it and makes a one-handed catch in the sunshine. Colbert's out. One away. Tonight is Todd Colbert's seventh start this season from his third in left field. Michael Massey is at the bottom of the lineup tonight. Massey was 0-3 with a walk in yesterday's series opener. First pitch, fastball dives the low outside corner, calls strike one, 95 mile an hour heat from 29-year-old Shane McClanahan. Born in Baltimore, but grew up in Cape Coral, Florida. The pitch, as he shows up, tries to pull back, appeal to third, and he did pull back in time. And so 21, junior time an arrow came crashing in from third right of the field. McClanahan went to the University of South Florida, and the Braves drafted him with the 31st overall pick in 2018. First base side in 22. McClanahan, in fact, made his major league debut in the postseason. In the American League Division Series against the Yankees in October of 2020. He's the first pitcher ever to debut in the postseason. 1-2. Swung out and missed strike three. Good changeup from McClanahan. He's got three strikeouts through the Royals lineup tonight. Down the bottom of the third, back to the top of the order, and Lane Thomas. Royals down 2-0 at the bottom of the third. Base is empty. Two outs. Thomas struck out swinging his first time up. Went down on the slider. McClanahan turns, kicks the right leg, and delivers. Breaking ball rolled foul behind the plate, and it's 0-1. McClanahan made his regular season debut the following year in 2021. And then Lawson did the Rays' opening day starter in 2022. He also started the All-Star game that year. And was a Cy Young contender. Fastball outside 1-1. He was sixth in Cy Young voting that year. The opening day starter and an All-Star again in 2023, but that's when the injuries began, August of that year. He underwent Tommy John surgery. The pitch, Thomas dribbles it in front of the plate, first base side, McClanahan off the mound, picks it up the glove, throws to first, and it's over Johnny Arana's head down the right field line. Victor Mesa Jr. is there to back it up, and he gets the ball back to the infield quickly. That is the second time in as many starts that Shane McClanahan has made a throwing error on a comeback. It also happened when the Royals faced McClanahan at Tropicana Field. And it was in fact McClanahan's throwing error last Tuesday that the Royals scoring four unearned runs against him in the beginning of that game. First pitch to Bobby Witt Jr. Breaking ball ripped toward third. Common Arrow snares it. A sinking liner and Common Arrow plucked it off the tops of the shoelaces of his left cleat. That was a bullet off Bobby's bat at 108 miles an hour. And Common Arrow's glove was in the right place at the right time. So no runs, no hits, one error, one left for the Royals. The scrum is bottom of the third. We go to the fourth. Race two, Royals nothing.
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9: Simpson has a hustle double back into the first inning, showed off the speed. That is his trademark skill. What a pitch. Simpson rounds it back up the middle as he dives to his right. It's past his glove into right center. Simpson takes a big turn at first, now goes back. Relay hit from Lane Thompson. So Chandler Simpson is 2-for-2, and he has a right to steal. Has 19 stolen bases this season. He has been caught 10 times. He had 44 steals last year as a rookie. Cedric Mullins bats now. Lugo delivers. First pitch changeup in for a strike and it's 0-1. The Rays got to Kansas City on Monday, and they had an off day in Kansas City on Monday. So what does one do with an off day? The bench at high, 1-1. It's a very easy answer for a lot of the teams that come to town, most of them, in fact. And that is go visit the Negro Leagues Baseball Museum. So that is what a handful of Rays players did, including Chandler Simpson. 1-1. Cedric Mullins pops it up, foul ground, third base side. Nick Lofton runs towards the Rays dugout, right at the top of the steps. He watches it land in the front row. It's 1-2. The Rays were welcomed by the one and only Bob Kendrick, president of the Negro Leagues Baseball Museum, gave them his trademark for, and they stopped it. Took a look at his statues in the main area across the Negro Leagues Museum. There was one statue in particular. And Bob pointed out in the pitch, they claimed to Jensen's bid, and that is strike three. By a case now for Lugo. One out in the bottom at the top of the fourth inning. Brings up switch hitting Taylor Walls. He bats left-handed. The Royals down 2-0. We're at the top of the fourth inning. Bob Kendrick wanted to point out Cool Papa Bell statue to Chandler Simpson. That was a fitting person to shine on. The pitch, Simpson runs, fastball outside, Jackson's throw on the money, tag in time, Simpson's out. That was perfection. More or less a pitch out from Seth Lugo, a fastball that was off the plate away. Jansen was ready for it, and he delivered a perfect throw to Bobby Witt Jr. covering the bag. 1-0 pitch down to Taylor Walls. Outside, 2 balls, no strikes. And Eric is saying that he observed Seth Lugo pointing at Carter Jansen and then to the dugout. I wonder who's responsible for that call. The pitch over the inner third called strike 2-1. I wonder if Seth had something to do with calling the pitch out, or if it was Jansen who called for the pitch out, having noticed something. Brilliant. 2-1. While he sits in the air, deep left center field, long enough for Thomas, back toward the track, Tolbert's over two, it's over one of them, bags off the wall. Taylor Walls glides into second base, he's got a two-out double. So that caught stealing looms especially large now. And it's only a double for Walls and not an RBI double. The base is empty. Now Walls is in scoring position with 2 outs for Richie Palacios. So Bob Kendrick pointed out Cool Papa Bell's statue in part because Cool Papa Bell was known for his blazing speed his time in the Negro Leagues, 310 career steals. Clips to foul. I'm playing 0-1. There's a great story about Jules Papa Bell. A great line, at least. He was so fast, he could turn off the lights and get under the cover before the room went dark. The 0-1 up and in. Palacios puts it down. 1-1.
16: Buck O'Neill in the press room years ago was talking about that. And Buck said, cool Papa Bell knew that there was a short in the bulb, and so it flickered out.
9: Lugo delivers Palacios, fouls back 1-2.
16: Not that Buck was trying to throw water on the story, not at all. But not totally dead honest, but O'Neill was nothing. But he would tell you exactly what he thought. And no uncertain terms. I said, cool Papa Bell knew that ball in the ceiling would short out. Very briefly.
9: Thank you, Mr. Lugo. It's hit in the air, down the right field line, toward the corner. Jack Caglione's over in fair territory. He makes the catch, and the inning's over. No runs, a couple of hits, a massive caught stealing thanks to Carter Jensen. Bell errors, one left on base to the Rays. We'll be in here on cool Papa Bell's bench. He's just right next to the lights. Bottom of the fourth inning, Royals down 2-0.
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9: Jack Caglione leads off the bottom of the fourth inning. Starling Marte and Salvador Perez to follow. It's lefty Shane McClanahan. Royals down 2-0 at the bottom of the fourth. McClanahan, third base side of the rubber, kicks and fires. Slider down the way. That's ball one. Cags took McClanahan deep, not once, but twice last Tuesday down in St. Pete. The big game for Cags. Here's the pitch. That's low, two balls, no strikes. And that night, Caglione wins 3-for-5 with a couple of home runs, 3 RBIs. His first homer against McClanahan hit the D-ring catwalk in Trump. The pitch. Fastball rolled up the first baseline. Cag broke his bat, shot him in a round of field, fixed in the back himself. Cags is out one way. Brings up Starling Marte. The base is empty and one guy. Ball is down 2-0 off the floor. The Royals got McClanahan a week ago Tuesday. Attacked him for 6 runs on 6 hits in 6 innings. Only 2 of the 6 runs were earned. That was because of McClanahan's throwing error in the 5th inning. First to Marte. That's it for his strike, 0-1. To be honest, I never quite understood why the runs are unearned when it's the pitcher himself that commits the error. Marte shouts it up through the right side. Right field in the backhand. Halfway between first and second. Throw to McClanahan, covering not in time. Starling Marte has an infield hit. Jonathan Aranda was 45 feet away from the first base bag. And McClanahan knocked it over to cover quickly enough.
3: He was an interesting spectator rather than a pitcher reacting immediately. It was pitchers doing ground balls from that side. So if you've been in charge, you're playing ahead with another error, which seems to be a mental error. Right ahead.
9: Ray's infield shifted as far as they could to the left with Marte batting. So Aranda was basically playing in the base pad between first and second. And McClanahan left and falls off of the third base side of the mound. This is a slightly longer way to go to cover first anyway. This hesitation cost him.
3: He probably overlooked the fact that his defense was set up in that fashion, but pitchers normally will know exactly where their defenders are for every hitter.
9: Infield hit for Marte. And here's Salmi with the bench. Swung out and missed, and it's 0-1. Salmi had a sharp single in his first time up. One of three hits for the Royals so far tonight against Shane McClanahan. Down 2-0 in the bottom of the fourth. Here's the pitch. Fastball hit on the ground toward the third. Junior Caminero scoops it up over to second for one. Relay to first is in time. A double play. And the inning is over. That's the second inning ending double play of the night. And the Tampa Bay Rays infield his turn. No runs, a hit, no errors. Nobody left for the Royals. We go to the fifth. Rays 2, Royals nothing.
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9: Hot dog meets buns episode again. That's our friends at Quick Trip. Nice job by the fans.
3: That is such a fun game to watch between innings.
9: Is that the second time we've seen it?
3: That's the second time. The fans are 2-2 and getting a free hot dog.
9: Hunter Fiducia, left-handed inning catcher, leads off. It looks like a strike, so they start the bun down and pitch toward one foul ball. Hot dog down the other side for the other foul ball. Here's the 0-1. And it's a call strike, so it hits that 0-2. And it's the job of the fans to pass it along the inflatable hot dog, the inflatable bun, and get them to meet behind home plate. And the fans have successfully made that happen. No two times Quick Trip has offered that, apparently. Here's the 0-2. And it's upstairs. The first time, I think, was the Cardinals sweep, wasn't it?
3: So. Yeah, basically dugout sweep to dugout sweep.
9: One and two now on Fiducia. Lying first his first time, and he takes strike three. Looks at the fastball. that is six of them now.
0: Maybe talk to conference or the other entertainment people. I don't know who came up with that as the distance. Who knew that that was going to be the perfect distance for this game?
9: Because it has to be between an inch or so and 2 minutes or so that we have at that time.
0: But it can't be too short either.
9: No, that's right. It was perfect. Maybe they did a few test runs. Here's the ITD as the looks of the stride. Six game hit streak, but not tonight yet. He has struck out and he's flying out to right. Their leadoff man in the order, their DH, the pitch to him, swing, he fouls it straight back. And starts getting ahead on 2 on the end of the ass. It's the majors with a 334 batting average coming in. 0-2 on it. And the pitch, he swings, grounds it to the right side. Salvi gloves it, and he'll take it to the bag. And that's 2-0-2 down. Always big to take care of Lenny Diaz. So he's 0-3 now. That'll be Jonathan Aranda. He's a base hit. He's also been hit by a pitch, so he's been on twice. He's there first base. Dubo tries to get to a quick fifth inning. Pitch down in good shape right now at 63. Gave up a two-run homer to Caballero in the first inning. Scoring either team has jumped tonight. There's the first pitch. Strike called on Aranda. Left-handed batter. He came in with a 290 average. Now has 6-18 in his last 21 games. It's a pitch. Swing and a liner the other way. And a left that's going to drop in front of Tolbert. 4-2 out. Opposite field base hit. So, Royals have not retired Aranda yet tonight. He's been around three times. He's been up there. Here's that man again. Junior Caballero, two-run homer, the left field. The first pitch he saw in the first inning. A six-game home run streak. Nine homers in his last 8 games. Open stance for the right-handed hitting slugger. Pitch. It's a fastball. It's a called strike. Came in 481 his last 7 games. 8 homers, 18 driven in. A slow breaking ball misses down and away. And it's 1-1. He has been a pain for the Royals in his career. Obviously, this past week, the pitch. And it misses low. 2-1 on Junior Caballero. 2-0 Tampa Bay. Top of the fifth inning, they have a man in first and two down. And the hitters count for the hottest hitter in baseball. Swing and a chopper pulled foul. I should say, hottest power hitter in baseball. Carter Dennis is the hottest hitter in baseball. He is the major league leading 20 games history, which he has yet to extend tonight. Two and two now in Caballero. Here's the pitch. And a swing and a miss, and he struck him out on a curveball down and away. So for the second time, Google strikes out Caballero. And 7 Ks for 75 innings. We go to the bottom of the pit. 2-0 Tampa Bay.
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6: 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Carter Jensen will lead off. Inning number five. First pitch from the planning. This is outside for a ball. And now the 1-0 to Carter. And he takes a fastball up and in, and it's 2-0. Carter with a 20-game hit streak. 346 during that span. 0-1 tonight. And a swing and a breaking ball. He fouled it straight back. Good cut. Slider that was on the inner part of the plate up a little bit. And he fouled it straight back, and it's a 2-1. And we continue to blow out to left. Shane Carter a little bit around to the right of the infield. Lefty lefty, Shane McClanahan back to work. And a 2-1 pitch. And a swing. Fly ball. Hit to center. Mullins back. Still going. In front of the fence. He'll make the catch. But Carter didn't quite get enough of it. And he flies out to deep center field. So he is 0 for 2. He has struck out and now flying out. The bat will be Nick Lofton. Bottom of the fifth inning. 2-0 Tampa Bay. They lead the Royals 7-3. Lofton stands in right hand back for the pitch. And he takes it a little bit low. Beat McClanahan last Tuesday in St. Petersburg. Here's the 1-0. Swing. Fly ball, left field. And the left fielder is there to make a catch for the out. Taking care of Lofton. Lefty's having a problem for the Royals this year. Lefty starters. Royals 6-17 this year, facing a left-handed starting pitcher. This is the second worst mark in baseball against lefties. So trying to increase that winning percentage a little bit tonight against McClanahan. They have scored yet. Topher bunts with the first pitch, but he bunts it foul off the third base side. The Rays repeat lefty Joel Cameron last night. The best record against left-handed starting pitchers, and they're 19-7. Number one in Major League Baseball against lefties. The Royals have struggled, but win their seventh tonight. It's down 2-0 here in the bottom of the fifth. Tolbert's flying to right field his first time. In his corner straight now. And the pitch. It's way outside 1-1. Massey waiting on deck. Tolbert hitting a Massey, the number 9 here. Two down, nobody on. 1-1. And the pitch. And a swing. And a fly ball to left. Simpson, with a couple steps over toward the left field line, is there. He's got it. And the Royals go 1-2-3 all on fly balls to the outfield. We go to inning number 6, 2-0 Tampa Bay.
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9: Here's the pitch. Up and in. 2-1 on the walls. The same is true for Shane McClanahan tonight and Griffin Jacks yesterday. Cameron said inherently that second matchup is advantage hitter. But the pitchers had to make an adjustment too. Moved in a right field after a base hit in front of Caglione. Back to back, the two out hits. The Rays. Taylor Walls is 3-for-3 tonight. He's on a first with two outs for Richie Palacios. Sebligo's given up to two home runs, but otherwise, he's made the adjustments to get the strikeouts.
8: Yeah, and there's a couple of things attendant to what you're talking about. Number one, you must make the adjustment intellect. In other words, number one, if you're smart enough, you make the adjustment. Secondly, if you're willing to make the adjustment.

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0: Contestant is Brenda Martinez from Kansas City, Missouri, and the Royals hit a home run out of the park and sitting Brenda wins $500. The Royals hit a grand slam out of the park and sitting Brenda wins $25,000. Second in Kansas City Royals. Royals trail the Rays 3-0. Now the bottom of the sixth inning. Michael Massey leads off. First pitch from Shane McClanahan. Michael's breaking ball is going to be in red ball front and his own one. New luck to Brenda. She wins some money tonight. Was one Royals fan who won a lot of money last night. The pitch with a small fastball over the outer half called strike and it's 0-1. We told you last night about the Royals 50-50 raffle. All the proceeds last night went to the American Red Cross's earthquake relief efforts for those in Venezuela. My client delivers. Massey chops it down to his base side. It's 0-2. And last night, the results of that charitable effort also came hand in hand with maybe a faith in humanity restoring a series of moments. The pitch, blown outside, one ball, two strikes. And somewhat of a cosmic hand on faith in the outcome of the 50-50 round. Here's the pitch. Left in and out, Caduceus Mitt, as he stays alive, still 1-2. Last night's 50-50 raffle winner is a gentleman named Jorge Guevara, from Sedalia. At least that's where Jorge lives. Flanagan delivers. Fastball knee high, out of redder call strike three. Massey's down looking at him. There's one away. Flanagan now retired 5 straight. Jorge is from McClanahan. Go to the top of the lineup now. Royals down 3-0. Lane Thomas bats for a third time. Now, while Jorge lives in Sedalia, he is from Venezuela. He is Venezuelan. How poetic, how perfect, right? Thomas takes a high fastball. Ball strike at the top of the zone. It's 0-1. How poetic that on a night where the proceeds from the 50-50 raffle benefited earthquake relief efforts, the bench swung out and missed 0-2. The winner happens to be Venezuela. That's just part one of this story. McClanahan delivers. Down and in. Skips into Caduceus. 1-2. Jorge, upon learning that he was the winner and recipient of just over $13,000, by the way, decided gallantly, heroically, incredibly, to donate 100% of his winnings to the relief effort. The bench in the dirt skips to the backstop, 2-2. And so, Jorge Rivera from Sedalia won $13,679. That total also went to the American Red Cross's earthquake relief efforts, but Jorge decided to donate

0: his own winnings and double that donation. Pitch. Laced for a short right at Tanner Walls. He makes the grab. Two outs. Now the Royals decided to round up to $20,000. The 50-50 raffle proceeds were $13,679. The Royals rounded up to $20,000 and made that donation to the American Red Cross efforts. So you add Jorge's winnings to that, and you got around $33,000. Pitch to Bobby Witt Jr. is in for a strike and it's 0-1, which is really a tremendous donation to the American Red Cross's earthquake relief efforts in Venezuela. The pitch inside 1-1. We're talking to infield coach Jose Alcacil today. And the Royals are aware of Jorge's gesture and donation, specifically Jose and Salvi and Winder and Juan Graterol. All Venezuelan, they got pretty moved by the pitch up and away, 2-1. Jose Alcacil more or less said, how incredible that the winner was Venezuela, and then that he did what he did.
1: Wow.
0: The pitch, with slices in the air, right field, Victor Mesa Jr. goes back into back pedal, and he makes the catch. The inning is over. So, a massive tip of the cap, and a muchas gracias for Jorge Guevara from Sedalia, the Venezuelan. Congratulations, felicidades on his winnings, and again, muchas gracias for his donation and helping aid those impacted by the earthquakes in Venezuela. Scoreless inning for the Royals, we go to the seventh, race three Royals now.
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0: Seth Lugo, 6 innings of 3-run ball, a scattered 9 hits, allowed a 2 home run, the Caminero 2-run shot, the ball of Solo homer. Diaz rips it towards short. Bobby Witt Jr. skips it off the dirt. Throws the first in time for the out. Diaz is retired. Two down. Diaz is over Hudson up. 2-0-2 down for Strong. Luna struck out 7 tonight. Tied a season high. He did not issue a walk. 85 total pitches for Luna. Not unsurprising to see him down after 6. He faced the Rays lineup 3 times. It's a really hot night, too. Quality start, no less. To Jonathan Aranda. Slice down the left field line. Fouling out of play. And it's 0-1. Tonight is Matt Swann's 30th appearance of the season. He is happy to see June in the rear view. It began in disastrous fashion, though he did finish June with 4 straight scoreless appearances. The pitch, breaking ball stays high. The count's now 1-1. Strong gave up 10 runs in 10 of the third innings in June. 5 of the 11 hits he allowed were homers. Again, finish the month. 4 straight scoreless innings. Only 1 hit allowed. The pitch. Benzini high for a strike. It's 1-2. So the hope is that Strom has turned the corner in a bullpen that has been beleaguered over the better part of the last week. That includes yesterday. Here's the pitch. Lifted out of Jensen's mid. Aranda stays alive. Still 1-2. Reinforcements arrived today, though. Royals selected Jose Quas for AAA Omaha. Back in the big leagues with the Royals. Back in the big leagues in general. For the first time since 2024. The Royals also called up Randy Dobnak from AAA. 1-2. Get on the ground to the left side. Bobby Witt Jr. backhand. Deep short. Throw to first in time for the out. Inning over. A 1-2-3 inning for Matt Strom. He pokes his 3 ground ball outs from the Rays 9-1 and 2 hitters. He comes over the first base line and heads back to the first base dugout after a clean 7 inning. Bottom of the 7th is next. Time to stretch to the kick. Rays 3, Royals nothing.
1: While a lot has changed since the Royals' first championship in 85, one thing has not. Head groundskeeper Trevor Vance, who's been with the club ever since.
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0: Royals down 3-0 to the Rays. Now the bottom of the 7th inning. Jack Tagliano leads off against the new pitcher, right-hander Paul Sosa is in the game for the Rays. First pitch to Cass. Fastball late towards second. It goes in and out of Richie Palacios' glove. He picks up the ball in shallow right. He flails a throw to first and gets by Aranda. Nick Forte backs up the play in front of the Royals' dugout. Palacios nearly made a terrific leaping catch on a screaming line drive, but he couldn't secure the whipping. He still had time to recover and attempt to play, but his throw was off balance and with his momentum taking him into right center field, his throw was very wide. It was a single for Cass, 110 Starling Marte comes to the plate and the pitch. Fastball zips in for a strike and it's 0-1. So Sulcer is the first out of the bullpen for the Rays after six scoreless innings from Shane McClanahan. The 0-1. Swung out of this, it's 0-2. McClanahan's third quality start this season. And his second in a row had a quality start against the Royals last week, too. 31st appearance of this year for Sulcer. In pitch last night. He delivers. Marte chops it down first base side. Still 0-2. Last night, Sulcer pitched the eighth inning and gave up a home run to Bobby Witt Jr. Spin it over first. Caglione dives back safely. Sulcer is 36 years old, originally drafted by the Cleveland Indians, 2013, 25th round pick out of Dartmouth. Marte takes his high. Counts 1-2. Sulcer has a younger brother, Bo, who's also a big leaguer, also went to Dartmouth, he's with the Pirates. The pitch. Rolls down third base side. Marte stays alive again. Still a ball with two strikes on Starling Marte. Goes down 3-0. Out of the seventh inning. Runner on first with nobody out. Marte's 1-for-2 had an infield hit last time up. A chopper to the right side. Rays infield plays to the pole. Bench. Low and away. Two balls, two strikes. Starling Marte. Richie Palacios is as up the middle as he's allowed to be. The bench. Bought off and fouled away over the dugout sweep first base side. Still 2-2. Meanwhile, while Palacios is positioned up in the middle, a good friend of his is warming up in the Royals bullpen. Jose Quas is getting loose. Preparing for his first appearance in the big leagues in almost 2 years. Marte bounces it back in the middle. Sulcer knocks it down. Slings to second. Out there, Palacios is relaying out in time. Marte beats out the relay throw first. Sulcer's bottle caution. He does get the lead out. Runner on first with one out now for Salvador Perez. Richie Palacios grew up in Brooklyn, so did Jose Quas. And then Palacios played collegiately at Towson with Jose's brother, Alex. He was a pitcher at Towson. While Jose was an infielder at the University of Maryland. Sulcer delivers. First pitch to Sally's outside ball one. And when Jose thought about leaving baseball in the rear view, it was his brother Alex, who was his coach and an agent for him. They constantly pushed him toward giving baseball a second chance. Sulcer delivers, and Sally fouls it straight back with 1-1. And Palacios was there to encourage him too, and in fact, Palacios was with the Guardians when Jose Quas made his long-awaited major league debut. And those two got to celebrate that special moment together. They were competitors. Here's the pitch. Swung out and missed, and the count's now 1-2. Hopefully, Jose does not face Richie Palacios in the eighth inning. Palacios is 2-6. I mean, something has gone wrong. The 1-2. Both foul first base side of play. Still a ball and two strikes on Salvador Perez. Royals down 3-0, bottom of the seventh. Runner on first with one out. Sally's 1-for-2 to single. He's also grabbing into a double play. Here's the pitch. Swung out and missed. Strike three. Sulcer beat him with a heater. There's two outs in the seventh. That brings up Carter Jensen. Now this could be Jensen's last chance to extend his 20-game hitting streak. He's 0 for 2 with a strikeout and a flyout tonight. Here's the pitch. Dribble foul on the plate, and it's 0-1. His 20-game hitting streak is the longest active streak in the majors. It's already the longest by a Royals rookie. Should he get the streak to 21 games? The first hitting streak by a rookie of that length since Ichiro. The pitch. And for a strike, and it's 0-2 on Jensen. What a way to close out the month of June. Extending a hitting streak to 20 games with a homer yesterday. He's 0-2 tonight. Here's the pitch. Check swing, a pitch out of the way. Field first, he went around. Strike three. Back-to-back strikeouts for Cole Sulcer. Carter Jensen is 0-3 and may not have another chance tonight. Time will tell. No runs in, no errors. One left for the Royals in the bottom of the seventh. We go to the eighth. Race three, Royals nothing.
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15: So Kloss will face the heart of the order. That means Kevin Arrow, Mesa, and Simpson. First pitch is around the top of the dugout. The first thing you ought to know is how to spell Kloss. Different than it sounds. It's a bit of a mystery. Here's a pitch a little bit wide of the target. Down to 1-1 on Caminero, who after his home run with the man out in the first has struck out twice. 1-1 pitch is shot foul past third base. All right, how do you spell Kloss? C-U-A-S. C-U-A-S. You see you in the major leagues. They can warn now famous chairman. 1-2, the count to Junior Caminero. His home run. Tampa Bay Rays went down in order in the seventh inning, facing first drop. And that was the first time they did that. At least one runner on base. So one down and out of six. We're tied for Mesa, and who takes strike one. Mesa is hitless. He's 0 for 3. Loss ahead of the hitter, the 0-1 pitch is a breaking ball over the low. Tonight's appearance of Loss, his first appearance at the major league level. He is lighting the target, 2 balls, 1 strike. His first appearance at the big league level since he threw a scoreless 7th inning. On July the 30th, 2024, against Baltimore, December the Blue Jays. That's not chopping the foul right here. It's home plate. It's a foot. Robert Mason, who bobbles around. Now, it will be even at 2 balls, 2 strikes. So, Quas, in his second go-around with the Royals, after appearing in 92 games, devoted one start over 2 years with the Royals, years 2022 and 2023. 2-2, one out. Mesa awaits the pitch. It's a high twisting foul way down on the field line, out of play. 2 balls, 2 strikes.
0: The boss hesitated on that delivery. He picked up his leg and then froze. And then delivered. He did say that messing in the timing is something he had in his year.
15: Out of all out play, third base side.
0: It's something that AAA pitching coach Dave Johnson suggested during spring training. They messed around with it and they loved it. It's work.
15: And the 2-2 pitch is lined into right field to a solid single for Victor Mesa with one out. And the batter will be Chandler Simpson. Yeah, the hesitation is somewhat common with the Japanese pitchers. You can see that a lot. And Louis Tian is going to do that. He turns back to the hitter and just to a complete stop, and then he continue on with his motion. Fastball from Quas, line outside, ball 1-2. Simpson, who has 2 hits, he's doubled single. Last time up, he hit flat out of the center. Let's check it first in the pitch. Fastball a little bit wide of the target, and 2-0 now to Simpson, who's up there left-handed.
0: In recent memory, Johnny Cueto was very well known for messing with hitters' timing with that little wiggle.
15: Two of the pitches swung late, fouled off. Three to nothing, Tampa Bay. Rays got two in the first, one in the sixth. They've hit 2 home runs. Caminero, 2-run homer in the first. Mullins, 2 out, nobody on. In the sixth. Hit a swing and a foul tip. 2-2 to count to Simpson. Mullins waits on deck. Wind to left has slowed down some, but it's still a factor. Started to swing and held up in time. That runs the count full 3-2. Now we'll watch the runner at first. Victor Mesa, 3-2 on the Simpson. With tremendous speed. And throw to first. Mesa was scrambling back. Simpson is so fast, he really, as far as the Rays' strategy here is concerned, you don't really have to worry about grounding into a double play, which a runner goes anyway, and a ground ball to the left of Massey. Nice pickup, quick throw, good play, out at first. Back to Massey, on that roller, had to go a long way, the ball was on there hard enough to allow it to go on into the outfield, so Massey is a long way, and had to scoop it up, spin, find it, put up Salvi at first base. So a runner at second, two down. And here is Mullins. He is struck out twice in addition to his home run. Wow, he brings it home. His fastball is high outside.
0: Danny, I think the best part of that play that Massey made is that he stayed in the ball, but he did not rush any part of that play, even with a really fast runner hustling up the line.
15: Here is the 1-0 pitch. It missed. It's 2-0. Oh, the advantage. Second baseman had a field short to over first. There's a soft liner in the right field. It's going to drop for a hit. Caglione's got to play at the plate. A good throw, but it's off line. Runner to second, and he's going to be safe there. So, Collins, he's a soft single in the right field. Caglione threw home. It's cut off. Collins still fast, and he made it to second base. So the Rays will extend their lead. It's 4-0. Two hitters driven in both of the Rays runs. Kevin Arrow and Al Mullins. Here is Walls. And the shortstop takes a strike. Both of the Walls has a single, a double, and a single in that run. Brings it home and his pitch is off the plate. Ball, one strike, runner at second, two out. Run across here in the eighth inning. Swing and a miss at a fastball. Ground ball off the bat of Simpson to Massey's left. Allowed the runner Mason to get to second base. To be the big factor in this inning. Here comes the 1-2 pitch. High foul coming back and out of play. One ball, two strikes. Cedric Mullins with two runs batted in this game now has seized the total of the 27.
0: He hasn't quite been able to land that backdoor sweeper. That's an important pitch in this string of left-handed hitters. Three straight true lefties, now a switch hitter with Walls and another lefty on deck.
15: Lugo starting, they let Lugo up their lineup with left-handers. Not all three in a full count.
0: Well, this is a tough stretch matchup-wise for Claus. Start with Caminero righty, he struck him out.
15: 3-2, two out, runner to second, and the pitch started to swing, and he did. He went around, got to strikeout, and that's the inning. Hit a run and two hits, leads one. Bottom of the eighth we go, the Rays 4, and the Royals nothing.
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18: Royals batting in the bottom of the eighth. Base runners. Timely hit. Scores and nothing in favor of Tampa Bay Royals. So far, the game has been out hit 11-4. And the Royals have one hit since the third inning. They lost the lead off, and he takes strike one from Garrett Clevenger. Clevenger, a left-hander. Sinker slider. And next pitch is breaking ball on inside. Lofton has grounded into a double play and flied out to deep left. Left-handed pitcher, right-handed batter, and Lofton takes outside. Got two balls, one strike. Clevenger had a streak of six consecutive outings without a run. It was snapped on Sunday in Arizona. A home run by Cantel Marte. This pitch missed, and ball three, 3-1. The Royals will gladly take a leadoff walk. The lefty's 3-1 pitch is a breaking ball into the hands of Cole Fowle. It was a ball to Lofton had to hit foul. There was no other way. That pitch was in his hands and started to swing early. That ball never had a chance to go into fair ground. So Cole got a 3-2. Lofton hitting the seventh spot. Colbert scheduled his next. Slider again in on the hands of Cole Fowle. Garrett Clevenger trying to keep the ball in on the hands of Lofton. He'll have to throw another 3-2 pitch. Nobody on, nobody out, he's inning. 3-2 pitch. It was fouled off. Clevenger has a couple of saves so far this year. He has two wins, two saves, and a 4.4 ERA. This year, a 3-2 pitch is high and outside, so there is that leadoff walk. We'll bring up Tolbert. Tyler has twice fly to the outfield, first time to right. Last to that, fly to left. Lead off base on balls. Let's see if that is the beginning of something. And now it's going to be a meeting on the mound. So the Rays are going to talk it over after that. Lead off base on balls. As I mentioned, the Royals have only four hits so far in the contest. Witt singled in the first, Perez singled in the second, Marte in infield single in the fourth, and then a leadoff infield single by Caglio in the seventh. So four hits, all singles. So Clevenger, 31 years old, back to this meeting. Now he goes to work on right-hander hitting Tyler Colbert. But in the air, and it's caught by the first baseman. A chance for a double up of Lofton. So Tyler Colbert, trying to get the ball down on a bunt. So
15: his technique, but a little bit more desired and result. Kind of jabbing at the pitch. You can't do that. The pitch was up. Besides that, so that technique equals easy pop up to the first baseman, one out, one out. And Massey at the plate. First pitch fastball finds the outside corner, strike one.
0: In a time, too, where sacrifice doesn't help you a ton. It needs to be a one three hit. They're down by four with six outs with patient work.
15: Well, I would hope that was his intent. The 0-1 pitch, breaking ball, swing and a miss by Massey, down in the count over two. Eric Clevenger was born in Lawrence, Kansas, now makes his home in Jupiter, Arizona. Often pretty lead at first, Clevenger checks him out, and throws to first. Clevenger, even though he now lives in Arizona, will be happy to tell you he's still a Jayhawk fan. Breaking ball is lifted in very short right center field and is going to drop in for a hit. So a leadoff single and now a one-out hit. A leadoff walk, running one-out single. Those runners at first and second. So Massey keeps the inning going and now the Royals are back at the top of the order. Thomas is 0-3, lined out to the shortstop his last time out. Clevenger's first pitch is on the outside corner, strike one. Two on, one out, 4-0, Tampa Bay, inning number 8, getting late. Outside, and when the ball went back, so Massey's single was the Royals' fifth single of the game. The Royals never more than one hit in the game. Clevenger's breaking ball was low and inside, so Aaron Clevenger, a little shaky here on his outstanding performance, lead off walk, and Massey saw single in the right center. 2-1 pitch is high. Now Clevenger really fighting his command. All the while, Bobby Witt waits to hit next. This is a big hitter. Clevenger and the Rays. The pitch starts to swing and check. No, they say he went around it. Thomas grumbling. Thought that he had saved his swing. And boy, it's about as close as you can get either way.
0: He wanted an appeal in the first base of the
15: play. So 3-2, 2-on, 1-out, big pitch, huge pitch, swing and a miss. So with that strikeout and out number 2, the best that Witt can do now is pull the Royals to within 1. So far tonight, that was a single. The liner, the third baseman, and an arrow, who made a very nice play, hot line drive, his last time up. Got a pitch away and a fly ball to right field. Fortes, the catcher, is going to go up. He and Clevenger are going to talk things over. So that was a huge pitch and a huge out.
0: Kevin Cash is coming out in the dugout. He's going to make a pitch change.
15: So I don't think they were real confident the way that Clevenger was trying to work the strike zone. So they changed pitchers and we'll be right back.
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21: Right-hander Kevin Kelly on the pitch for the Rays. 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Any battery, any time, remember, anywhere, Wholesale Batteries. So it's Kelly against Witt. Runners at first and second, two out. Out of three, the first pitch to him is strike on the outside corner. Which single came back in the first inning. This time that he's flying to third, flying to right. And Kelly making his 37th appearance of the year and pitching on the hands of Dribbler up the third baseline, throw to first, and out. Kelly, with a strong throw, picks the throw to a very good defensive play. And Miles, I think, are going to ask the umpires to take a look at now. Guerrero's on Kelly. It's out at first and out of the inning. So Kelly made a great pitch. He had probably been all tied up. And then he made a very good defensive. So he made a good pitch and then a very good offensive play. So to the ninth we go. It is 4-0 in favor of the Rays.
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21: 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Palacios against Quas. Told you all about their relationship because this is inside goal line. Palacios is hitless. He's 0-3. Ground out. It's a fly ball. Ball is high. It's 2-0. Four runs, 11 hits for the Rays. No runs, five hits, for the Royals. High towering top foul. The fans are ducking out of the way. Somebody went after us.
19: Two balls, one strike.
0: Might have gone down the staircase and into the ground.
21: One pitch. A lot of people are very brave until the ball begins to descend and they realize it's coming straight to their knee.
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21: So we'll see if the single ignites the ninth inning rally. Meisner came up on June the 10th. Carter Jensen. Now the only drama really is we keep the hitting streak alive to 20. So far tonight, 0-3 and a little popper into center field that overcomes the center field and all of us can make the play. And then after that, Western Prairie took a lot. So again, a good start. Two innings in a row. Leadoff walk in the eighth. Clean single to center here tonight. The Rays have made it two straight. Final score 4-0.

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3: Four to nothing, Tampa Bay.
4: Straight in this series.
3: And the guys are early. Offensive production, Tampa Bay. Two-run home run by Caminero in the first. As it turned out, that was all they would need. Mullins had homered in the sixth inning, making it 3-0, and an RBI single by Mullins in the eighth inning, which started over the final margin of business. For the Royals offensively, what they tried to put together tonight, they had a promising division. Their starters were the productive inning, both the eighth and ninth inning, but it wasn't to be. And the Royals had only six hits, and never more than one hit in any inning, so those six singles were scattered, and they were very fortunate when they had more than one runner on base, and that didn't happen very often, so Tampa Bay was able to fight them off and get enough runs early, and they made it two straight.
5: Yeah, I think, too, when you look at the second inning, when the Royals got a leadoff single, but then a strikeout with a double play. You look at the seventh inning, leadoff single, fielder's choice, then back-to-back strikeouts. You look at the eighth inning, like you mentioned, a leadoff walk, but then the bunt, then a base hit, and then a strikeout, and then a comeback, and then, like you said, the ninth inning, then leadoff single, and then an error, and then a double play. So the rallies that might have been were over before they began, even though the Royals have a leadoff man on in four of their nine offensive innings.
4: Carter Jensen goes 0-4, so his 20-game hitting streak over the board. I might mention Rubio, who did give up two home runs, but I thought that he threw the ball pretty well.
5: Molly started for Seth Lugo. Three runs on nine scattered hits. The only blemish is for the two home runs. The junior Caminero, two-run home run in the first inning. Started his story, and that offers our quick trip into the game. Quick Trip downloaded a QT app for exclusive deals and offers. And then in the sixth inning, Cedric Mullins had the solo, but Lugo struck out seven. He did not issue a walk. It was a season-high tie in seven strikeouts. And it should be noted, too, that the Royals pitching staff tonight, inning, after collectively issuing 11 walks yesterday, did not issue a single walk tonight. That is a positive for the pitching staff. A scoreless inning for Matt Strom in the seventh, three ground ball outs. And Jose Quas returned to the big leagues with two pretty solid innings. Only gave up two hits and did amount to a run in the eighth, but then a 1-2-3-9. He struck out three along the way.
4: So, two in a row for the Rays. The Royals will endeavor to salvage the final game of the series tomorrow evening with Stephen Kohler on the mound for the Royals. Until then, Denny Matthews, Hoffman, J.D., and now Jake has the totals.
5: All right, Denny, first for the Tampa Bay Rays. Four runs, 11 hits, two errors. They left six on base, and they were 1-for-4 with runners in scoring position. Again, the Rays had two home runs tonight. The first from junior Caminero. A two-run home run in the first inning. Caminero's 24th home run of the season. It was his eighth home run in the last six games. He has homered in six straight games. The youngest player in modern baseball history to do so. Cedric Mullins hit a solo home run in the sixth inning. It was his ninth home run of the season. For the Kansas City Royals tonight, no runs, six hits, no errors, six left.

0: Jaden McClanahan gets the win with six scoreless innings. He improves to 7-5. Seth Lugo takes a tough luck loss. Quality start for Seth, six innings and three-run ball, but he falls to 3-6. Kevin Kelly earns the save. He entered in what was a three-run game, and then the Rays tacked on a run behind him. Kevin Kelly delivered an inning and a third scoreless and has his fourth save this season. His ball game took 2 hours and 11 minutes, and the attendance 13,798. 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With the win, the Tampa Bay Rays now have 50 wins this season. They're 50-33, and the Rays have won 7 consecutive games. Let's hear from Royals manager Matt Quatermain.
1: Threw the ball well. The home run. Obviously, the first one was a sinker. Back over the middle of the plate. He didn't miss it. But he dialed it in there, and then sweeper to Mullins. Other than that, I mean, strikeouts were up. Velo, the pitch mix was really quality. Soft contact after the first couple innings. So, I think towards the end, it was the heat and everything, as far as taking him out after six. But another, quality start for him. Well, it was kind of a combination of, you're just looking at it, understand the weather and everything, but then, the McClanahan's innings were quick, and so he was, down and right back out there, and in the innings we tried to work the count, take a strike, he got ahead, and there wasn't much, we didn't get much going.
2: You mentioned McClanahan, what was different about him today?
1: Ton of strikes. I don't know what the percentage was, but at one point I looked up there, it was like 10 or 14 balls in the sixth inning or something. He was ahead, and his changeup looked really good.
3: After
1: Cameo's
3: home run in the first inning, you guys kind of pitched well, but you guys did not just the adjustments against him throughout this game.
1: Yeah, and he executed his pitches. The first pitch just wasn't executed the way he wanted. He wanted a sinker down the way, and it just got back over the middle of the plate after that. He mixed it up well. The high fastball was, in play. The breaking balls were in play. He just mixed it. Yes.
4: They're on a crazy hot streak right now. There's more emphasis when you guys are free up to do defense to him, and specifically on what he's doing.
1: Yeah, you got to be aware of that for sure. That's why, that's just not where that pitch was designed to end up, and then he did. In the first pitch of the game to him, he's ready to go.
2: Jose Quaz's first game back with you guys. What did you like from him tonight, and how was he able to give you guys those innings that he's needed?
1: Yeah, we love Jose. He was here with us before. He competed like crazy. He's always got great energy. Those were two big innings for us right there. He executed some really good four-seamers out in his zone. That's a tough stretch of lefties for him. He's obviously tough on righties. He's the same in the arm slot. To show that the execution of those four-seamers up against the strikeouts was big.
3: Miles' home run in the sixth inning, was it more carry on that on the hit, or just Jack coming and lost here when he was trying to
1: just chase on this? I'm not sure what he
3: was more carry. It was like Jack came in and he went back. I don't know.
1: Maybe he got a bad
4: home run. He's finally getting an opportunity there in the eighth and ninth inning to get some runs.
1: Yeah, Kelly's in there because he's tough on righties. He executed a pitch down in the zone when he got soft contact. Against Salvi, he got the sinker in.
4: Frustrating to finally get something going on the bases and, unable to come through.
1: Yeah, we had a couple base runners earlier. I think the three power plays tonight. Obviously, we didn't score. It's frustrating.
3: They kind of challenged Carter Jensen there, all the base traps, but those two cost still, what you make them
1: still. The execution was good, the pitches were in good spots to throw, good tags from Bobby as well.
4: So an emphasis with Toler on his bunting work, what does that look like? How much does he need to be able to to have that be part of the game.
1: It's a big part of the game. You know, we've seen some that have been executed well, like when we were down on St. Pete, he dumped it against Planahan, he threw it away. He thought that was a good opportunity and a good idea on his part to try to push that one. Second baseman was way up in the middle. Obviously, the way that he did get down, but if that ball gets on the ground, it's likely to hit. He'll get something going there. So it's definitely a big part of the game.
4: And just with everything you guys got going on with injuries and pitchers right now, how nice is it just to get the innings from the go today?
1: Yeah, I mean, that's what we expect every time he takes the ball. You know, when we, his last outing, it was only five. We had to battle through that, but he has more times than not giving us six or more innings, and that's what we expect. And that's it definitely helps move people.
0: Now, as Royals manager Matt Quatrero after tonight's 4-0 loss to the Tampa Bay Rays. Let's pause 10 seconds for station ID. This is the Royals Baseball Network.
5: LeBron James.
0: I don't care. KICS, KSBN, Cardiff. Final score tonight, Tampa Bay Rays 4, Kansas City Royals 0. It's the Royals 6. Shutout loss this season. And with the loss, the Royals fall 35-52. The season worth 17 games below 500. The Royals trying to salvage the series tomorrow evening, 6:40. First pitch, we're on the air at 6 o'clock. And the Royals anticipate that Stephen Pollock makes his return to the mound. His first start for the Royals in the last couple of weeks. He last started against the Cardinals back on June 21st. The Rays have not yet announced the pitching plan, so the expectation is that left-hander Ian Seymour will factor into their plan. So 6:40, first pitch tomorrow, and we're on the air at 6 o'clock. Stay tuned. Our Midwest Marine Bowl post-game show continues right after this on the Royals Baseball Network.
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14: White Sox lost Cleveland 1, Cleveland a 9-4 win over Texas, Baltimore at home, salvages one with a 6-1 victory over the White Sox this afternoon. Minnesota is at Houston this evening. It's a 7-1 Minnesota lead in the bottom of the fifth. At Houston, Cody Clements, a 3-run homer, Josh Bell has scored as well. And again, here was 4-0, 2-run homer from Junior Caminero in the first inning. It was all the Rays would need as they win it 4-0 over the Royals. 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
14: 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Stephen Kolek expected to make the start. 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
27: 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I'm just gonna be a little bit of a
0: the men's U.S. national team on their way to the round of 16. It's game night on ESPN Radio, the ESPN app, SiriusXM, Channel 80. I'm in the Golden alongside Matt Fontano. We are presented by Progressive Insurance, the U.S. 2, Bosnia, Neal. And now, this is when it really gets tough, right? The further you go, round of 16, if you get to the quarterfinals, it'll be the best run the U.S. has ever had. And if anybody out there watched that Belgium-Senegal game, Belgium should have lost. They were down 2-0 in the 80th minute. They was deep into the second half before Belgium got on the board. They ended up winning late in that one. So it is another game where it will be winnable for the U.S.
1: I think a lot of this issue has got to be the home court advantage, but basically playing at home. Like, you and I were talking about it, to see the, I don't know if I'm allowed to say the actual stadium's name, I don't want to think about it, but the place where the 49ers play.
2: San Francisco,
1: thank you. It was packed. It was so cool to see. And that's got to be a great feeling for the players. It's got to be that little uplift for them as well. And, you know, again, watching them through group play, watching them play tonight, they seem composed. Like the Turkey game, I'm not going to get too concerned about that. They have so many other guys, normal players sitting out, all that. But they just seem very composed in a lot of these moments here, and I think that's going to bode well for them, you know, as they go on. You know, to your point, same thing about Belgium. I mean, you know, they didn't look great. This is a rematch of 2014 when they actually met in the round of 16. Belgium won 2-1 in extra time. Tim Howard had a sort of 16 save performance in the last time that Belgium and Team USA met, all the way back in 2014. So, maybe another historic performance of Team USA coming up.
0: Yeah, well, it got a little tougher because Flo Balogun, who jacked it back to the net in the 45th minute for another goal, he has been awesome during the World Cup. He got a red card in the 64th minute, and he is the first player to score and get a red card in the FIFA World Cup since 2006. So it's been a while since that's happened. And you can tell, I was concerned because it did take the wind out of the sail. That place was jumping, and everybody knows, man, this young man who you talk about the American story, right? His mother, an immigrant, had him in New York, you know, so he has birthright citizenship, and the U.S. courted him. Hey, man, we want you to come play for us. He embraces the U.S. as his own, goes out there and is representing and really doing things well. Well, now he's going to be suspended for that big game against Belgium. And look, there's other guys you can put at the top of the formation, but that will throw some things off. I'm interested to see what Pochettino does, you know, with
1: And I was worried about this game, too, because being down to 10 players, like you said, kind of took the wind out. And it was only 1-0 at that point.
0: Right.
1: I felt like we were on this kind of teeter. We were like, man, where's it going to go from here? They showed up, you know, Tillman got that second goal. I felt like you could feel that after the Tillman goal. They finish it out. You said they got a couple days to kind of figure it out and see what they're going to do to get ready to go for Monday.
0: Yeah, playing a man down and when you're up 1-0, it can be nerve-wracking, to say the least. But Tillman on a set piece, put the ball in the upper 90, as they call it, in the top corner of the goal. It was an awesome, awesome moment. And the U.S. 2-0 heads on to the round of 16. I'm in the Golden alongside Matt Fontana. 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
3: We still have questions to fill to really make this a truly competitive roster against the best of the league. But right now, they just got a big fish.
4: Joel Embiid can be healthy. That can be one of the deadliest teams in the East.
0: The 76ers, I like where they're at. all of a sudden, I'm looking at the 76ers like, okay, you know, I'm not necessarily ready, man, to put them at the top of the Eastern Conference, but after trading for Jaylen Brown, giving up Paul George, they gave up two first-round picks as well. I like what the 76ers are doing. All of a sudden, I'm thinking about them being a contender.
1: You know how people always joke that I don't want to win trades. I don't want to win the draft like
0: the offseason.
1: You know, I don't want to win the offseason. The Philadelphia 76ers just won the Larry O'Brien Trophy of Trades.
0: Right.
1: This is a championship. They've won a championship trade. I'm not trying to make it slightly because it's like prisoner of the moment. It just happened a couple hours ago. I'm sure if I really sat down, I could come up with a better fleece job. But this might be number one on the list for a little while. I don't understand it. I don't understand it. From the Boston side. I understand every piece of it. Mike Yancey, who's new on the job. Like, I'm in Iron Cleveland. Mike Yancey was the assistant general manager here in Cleveland. Actually, became the general manager. He's the president. He oversees everything. Yancey got this opportunity. He's been on the job for a couple of weeks.
0: Yeah.
1: Then he's been in Philly doing his job. I can't imagine what he thought when that phone call came through. And he was like, wait, what? You're really going to take that deal? Or, you know, there's no way he believed that Brad Stevens was actually going to be willing to make this deal, and he did.
0: Yeah. Let's hear from Quentin Richardson, ESPN NBA analyst. He was on the 6 p.m. Sports Center. He talked about how the East is looking right now.
5: I feel like the offseason is in full effect. Teams are loading up. Teams are trying to get themselves in a position. They're looking at what the New York Knicks were able to do this last year, and they want in on it. Everybody feels like that was a wide open race last year, and they feel like it may be the very well same way this upcoming season. Like, I don't see it. I look at Philly, I look at Boston, I look at Miami, I look at Detroit. All of these teams that are retooling and getting ready, it's going to be up for grabs. And it's going to obviously the regular season will give us a little foresight about what's going to happen. But I feel like it's going to be a wide open thing again in the East this year. It's going to be a lot of big teams and a lot of going back and forth. But I think it's anybody's ballgame right now. I think obviously LeBron is the one piece that's hanging, is hovering out there. And if he goes to Miami, he kind of tips the scale. But if he goes to Cleveland, he puts them right up in that upper echelon as being a serious contender as well.
1: That makes me think of this season. It's such a good point about there are so much change. Like, we assume that this is just great with Jaylen Brown. There might be some growing pains. We assume that why they're in Toronto is awesome. Of course you make that trade. Now there might be some change that have to happen. Bam's going to have to learn to play with Giannis. Like, there are... It's exciting, certainly, but there are a lot of changes, and sometimes change can take a little time to get back on the same page where you want to go. That's where it's like you look at maybe the Knicks and the Cavs as the two kind of untouched teams at the moment. It's like, watch LeBron go to Cavaliers, and then they're going to have to use that again. Like, consistently.
0: I'll take it, though, by the way. Like,
1: no.
0: If you're going to force me as a Cavs fan to get used to LeBron again, I think I'll be able to figure it out.
1: We might struggle in December.
0: And
1: you know, I think that is a good point too, like about some of these teams might get off to a slow start and might kind of even things out a little bit. And that's where I couldn't even try to guess the top six teams in the East. Right? Like, you know, and think about like it really could be one of like quite a few different numbers.
0: It could. It definitely could. And the crazy thing, there's so many layers that are just wild to this trade. The 76ers rebounds the Celtics from the playoffs last year. When Jaylen Brown was on their team. So you just gave them Jaylen Brown. They're a rival in your division. This is wild. And I just can't see what the Celtics are doing. Shout out to the 76ers. They killed
1: And the thing is, if you're going to sit there and think about Joel Embiid, with the help, which it is a massive like, I think about this too, like, it might be one of the biggest ifs in the NBA over the last couple of decades, if this guy would just stay healthy. We've had those guys battle injuries, but Joel Embiid is literally walking 30 and 15. if you just was healthy, it's not even just like a knee injury. It's all these weird other things that keep happening to him. But that's the thing, like, you have a legit big three. And I know that's the last thing the NBA wanted to create. And I know that's what Adam Silver is fighting against. Joel Embiid, Tyrese Maxey, and Jaylen Brown are a legitimate, unquestioned big three. Let alone whatever VJ Astro turns into as a nice young piece and a young player. It's getting scary.
0: I don't understand. I have a feeling if the Celtics stood on business and said, we're hanging up. If we can't get VJ, we'll just take another someone else's offer. I think at some point they would have caved. He's Matt Fontana. I'm Eric Golden. This is game night. Coming up next, what did we learn from a Wednesday at the World Cup? That's straight ahead.
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0: The NBA continues to grab headlines as the Boston Celtics are trading former Finals MVP Jaylen Brown to the Philadelphia 76ers. In return, Boston will receive Paul George, two first-round picks and two second-round selections. That's according to our own Sean Sharania. The Celtics also made another move today by bringing in free agent Mitchell Robinson, who played for the New York Knicks last year. He agreed to a three-year $47.4 million deal with the Boston Celtics. Out in L.A., they're making a ton of moves. The biggest move today was bringing in Walker Kessler from the Utah Jazz in exchange for two first-round picks and pick swaps. Another move in the NBA. Lots of news there. Veteran forward Tobias Harris has a new home. The 33-year-old has agreed to a two-year $31 million contract with the San Antonio Spurs after spending the last two seasons with the Detroit Pistons. On to the World Cup, the U.S. punches its ticket to the round of 16 by beating Bosnia 2-0. Flo Balogun scored the first goal, and then Malik Tillman scored the second in the 82nd minute. They will face Belgium in the round of 16, who beat Senegal today 3-2. England clawed back from an early deficit to beat the Congo 2-1 in Major League Baseball. The Phillies defeated the Pirates 10-6. The Blue Jays knocked down the Mets 9-3, and the Cubs put up football numbers by beating the Padres 23-3. Coming up, more on the day of the World Cup with me, Emmett Golden, and Matt Montana. Straight ahead on game night.
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0: Was a big day at the World Cup. 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I'm Emmett Golden alongside Matt Montana. 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Time for us to bring in Dan Thomas from ESPN FC. Dan, we appreciate you joining us. What did you think of the way the U.S. were able to get the 2-0 victory over Bosnia tonight?
1: Dan, the red card for Flo Balogun. We, Evan and I were talking about, we were worried that might take a little momentum away from Team USA. It did. They were able to push through, get the other, you know, get the second goal, really put out of reach. But how much do you think they are going to miss it for that matchup on Monday versus Belgium? And what do you think they can do in preparation to try to, you know, obviously not have them there for the match?
14: Well, anyone who's seen the World Cup in the U.S. so far, he's been arguably the best player. Getting goals at key times before he scored earlier today, all that qualified. Comes back, gets that opening goal, and then he's just a robbery. Like, how about the red card? I don't know. I don't know how he can be sentenced as free when obviously VAR is supposed to intervene when it's clear and obvious. That wasn't clear and obvious. Okay, it was an accident. For me, it's just slowing down, it's slow motion. It gets worse and worse and worse. And that's the referee gives the red card. We can't appeal now because they're saying it's the next game. And you know, Pepe coming in, it doesn't exactly look exciting. The good news is that they've got time to prepare and work on the tactics. They are here to that Belgium clash. The bad news is, it's a big goalkeeper pass going from Balogun to anyone who will come on the play for them.
0: Yeah, and you talk about them facing Belgium. What did you think of that? Was that Senegal just collapsing or Belgium turning it up at the end?
14: Yeah, you think Senegal turned it up because they're in the dark circle box with that unbelievable save. They're 2 late goals, they can give them an error, and then that penalty of 119. So Belgium haven't impressed. They're old boys. You can't keep coming on. Kevin De Bruyne, these are things that we know, but they've aged, and they don't age particularly well. They're at the end of their careers. And I think, you know, if you're ever going to play Belgium, it's a perfect time to do it for the U.S.
1: What do you see there for Dan? I mean, Team USA probably going to be favored going in. if Belgium were to make this close, how would they do that? Basically, what does the U.S. need to be on alert for coming up on Monday?
14: Well, I think what Belgium will try to do is kind of take the air out of this momentum. We've seen the U.S. trying to start the game quickly, trying to put pressure on their opposition. And you just want to be fine with the crowd. You just want to frustrate the team. You want to try and get them out of their rhythm. And I think that's what Belgium will try to do. For the U.S., they're going to have to be patient because they kind of know what the opposition and what their tactics will be going into this fight. But as you say, it's interesting. U.S. against Belgium, and there's a very strong point that the U.S. are a favorite going into the round of 16 match.
0: He is the host of ESPN FC, Dan Thomas. I'm going to go in alongside Matt Fontana. Dan, how much did Kerry and Titan all those years help Harry Kane pull out the victory today for him?
1: Potentially being some issues for England in that game. Do you feel like that could be something they're going to have to overcome?
14: Mate, everyone is telling me altitude and playing altitude, you got breathing, there's inspiring and all this sort of stuff. And these are people who've all played at the Azteca, so obviously it's going to be a key problem. Even if it was on sea level, you know, England is open up. It's not really matter. Mexico come into it. They were great yesterday, weren't they? Against Ecuador. Really lively, great energy, looked good. England have looked at the complete opposite throughout the tournament.
0: Do you think this will wake England up, though? Thomas Tuchel going there and say, come on, guys.
14: Nothing's even woken them up. God, they're really interested. And then they kind of select war, part of Panama, rubbish against Ghana, rubbish for most of the game today. You kind of think, oh, this is going to be the start of the game going. Mate, I don't think this does. I just can't see it.
0: Well, Dan, before I let you go, Tenali the Spurs, 100 million, what you think? It's quite different. I'm used to the Dan Levy, you know, the Daniel Levy times where he's always looking for the best deal. The Zerby told him now you got to spend some money or I'm not showing up and they're doing it. So I'm pretty happy about this.
14: Hey, but you know it's first time to kill you, man.
0: Oh, I know.
14: We're involved in this relegation again. Finale fans, gambling problems once again. We'll be back again.
0: Absolutely. I'll be sending you DMs complaining about Spurs. Don't worry about it. Absolutely. Dan, thank you so much for joining us, man. We appreciate you spending some time.
14: No worries, guys.
0: There he is, Dan Thomas, ESPN FC host. This is game night. I watch for people who aren't familiar. Like, to me, Dan's a superstar. I watch him every night on ESPN FC. Him, Shaka, Craig, and all the other guys that do the show with him. So it's always fun to have him on here on game night. The England game, though, as I was watching that early on, I saw right away that they kind of were losing their composure. You know, because they were down. They were down 1-0 to the Congo. And listen, if you watch soccer, and no disrespect to the Congo, it shouldn't have been close. You know, when you look at the type of team that England has, you know, the biggest stars in the Premier League, almost all of them played for England. And you can tell that they lost their composure. But you can always count on Harry Kane. And I know that because I'm a Tottenham fan. He now plays for Bayern Munich, but man, it was an awesome game, And I'm excited, man. I know a lot of people aren't soccer fans and not really locked in on it, but Matt, what have you thought of the World Cup up to this point?
1: Yeah, I'm probably a great barometer example of this. I only really watch soccer during the World Cup. If my wife and I are able to get out for a brunch on Sunday, sometimes there's a Premier League game on the restaurant or the bar we're at. You know, that's rare times, unfortunately. But, yeah, I mean, the thing is, it is exciting, and it's a relatively an easy game to understand. When somebody explains offside to you, you get it. Okay, that's pretty much it. You know, red card, yellow card, corner kick, things like that. But it's fun to watch. And it can be exciting when they score. I like that there was a lot of goals there. I think this was, at one point, one of the more higher scoring World Cup in the group stages. Or maybe this was sort of like early. There was a lot of first half goals in the group play.
3: That's good. I just want to see. And you know, at the end of the day, too, I think for Team USA,
1: they're playing better. It'd be nice again if they could beat Belgium, certainly get to some places and feel good. But at this point, I don't think you can really complain. As an average fan, I'm not complaining just about where they're at. It's exciting to watch. It's a lot of fun.
0: Yeah, I don't know if soccer will ever be as big in the U.S. as it is in other places around the world. You know, I don't know if we have any of that. But if you want to capture the imagination and start the next generation of great soccer players that will play for the U.S. men's national team, maybe 3-4 World Cups from now, the U.S. winning and playing the way that they have, I think that's going to inspire a lot of folks to maybe pick up the game or really lock in on it. You know, maybe some are just playing it for fun. I think you're going to start seeing more young men and women in the U.S. I mean, the U.S. women are the best in the world. You know, so it's on the men's side where they need to pick it up. This is the golden age right now. It's the best team the U.S. has had in a long time.
1: And just from like another angle, I guess, to it, there are media packages, and it's on your TV, and it's on cable. Like, talking about the Premier League, obviously, the World Cup is one of the most expensive and broadcast all over the world. But, like, you're right, to get people into it here in the United States, I know people look down on the MLS, like, oh, here comes Messi just to basically retire over here. It doesn't look like he's retiring to me. You know, look like he lost stuff out there watching him play in this. So, yeah, get into that point. You're right. It'll never be Premier League. But I do have friends that are Premier League fans. You're one of them. Another guy I went to high school with, like, he went to a Premier League match overseas. And he's like, that was the greatest sport I've ever lived. You know, he thought it was so cool. And here I am, like, not being a big soccer fan. But I tell you, I find myself in the right position. And somebody says, hey, I've heard tickets are ridiculously expensive. Yeah. If I had a chance to go, not a Rudy. But I think, like, that could be how it goes, right? Like, I could be at Tottenham. I know you very much like me to become a Tottenham fan.
0: Absolutely.
1: But, like, if I'm at Tottenham and Arsenal, and I become a fan of one, like, that's how it goes.
0: He's Matt Fontana. I'm in McGolden. This is game night coming up. Next, we'll find out what the atmosphere was like with the big U.S. win 2-0 over Bosnia. That's straight ahead right here on game night.
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26: Small money coming up Thursday as NBA free agency continues to roll on. 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
0: 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I'm in the golden. I don't mind this song. He's Man Montana. He is not a fan of this song at all. Let's bring in Jeremy Shep, ESPN host, who is also a fan of this song. How you doing, Jeremy?
22: I'm a huge fan. I don't understand the anti-country road at all. I mean, it seems that history is already spoken. I don't know what it's about, right? It's kind of a genius, beautiful stack. There's nothing subjective about it. It's just objective labor of song.
19: So you and I spoke last week, and you said the same thing. You said a good song. Stop. Now watching Team USA play, I'm going to shut up. If they're going to keep doing this, and they're going to keep advancing, and the song has anything to do with it, I'll go buy the final. I'm not going
22: to do anything to do with it. But, nevertheless, I mean, they're playing in Tactica, right? I mean, so it's nice. But, you know, they used to play New York, you know, the Yankees won.
0: Now, I will say this. I am a bigger fan of Freebird after a goal scored by the U.S. men's hockey team. I am a bigger fan of that. Jeremy, you were there today as the U.S. beat Bosnia 2-0. What was that atmosphere like?
22: I mean, it was tremendous. There was a lot of excitement in the stadium. You know, this was, I was at two of the earlier games. I was not at the Australia game, but I was at the opening game against Paraguay, and I was at the Turkey game as well. I don't know if it's the acoustics of Levi Stadium as opposed to SoFi or the other couple of games. I wasn't up in Seattle. It was loud. I also remember this was a different kind of game. Like, the U.S. scored early in all of its other games. There was a lot more to intentions in this game, not scoring until basically the end of the first half, or Valentin scored that goal. But and then the second half, you know, I'm just sitting outside the stadium because we got to go live right when it's over. I'm with Casey Keller and our crew, and we're sitting literally on the roof deck of a parking structure across the street. We got to go live, and we can't do anything within the FIFA perimeter of non rights holders. And you know, you hear those cheers go off, and you're watching 20 seconds behind on the iPad. And you're like, okay, what just happened? Was it loud enough for a goal? Was it maybe, you know, a goal that was disallowed, et cetera? But it got very loud.
19: Hey, Jerry, part of that, you mentioned Valentin with the goal, but then the red card. Like, you're just thoughts. We were debating here. We heard a lot of people with the, okay, the replays didn't help. Like, in live action, it didn't seem all that bad. Just your thoughts on that card and just maybe even the thoughts of the vibe around the stadium.
22: Just a very harsh call. I know that he doesn't agree with it. The other first that I've talked to, and I've heard from, don't agree with it. It's way too harsh. Maybe a yellow there, but that's a great red. Yeah, and I know everybody on social media is going crazy as well. I think that's justifiable. It seems like a bad call. I would say, you know, worse than a bad call. I would say probably egregious. And of course, going forward now, you know, the game is ending differently. You know, somehow Bobby is scored while the U.S. was down a man. And, you know, the extra time to get the kicks and they end up losing. I mean, wow. I mean, how devastating would that have been? But the team didn't let that happen. They played down a man for half an hour. They came together. They showed resilience. They scored again. Somebody scored, you know, that great big kick. But, you know,

0: Perspective from the game tonight. Thank you for joining us.
1: My pleasure, guys.
0: There he is, Jeremy Schaaf, ESPN host, joining us here. He was live at San Francisco Stadium, or whatever they're calling it. For people that's like, why are you calling it something weird? You're not allowed to use the sponsor names if they are not a partner of FIFA, is what it comes down to.
2: Says Gillette on it. If somebody got paid to go to every seat and put a sticker on it, let's cover up Gillette logo.
0: Man,
2: it is.
0: I mean, to me, that sounds like punishment. You know, that sounds like punishment. You know when people get community service? You know? Is that a pick of trash?
3: We got another job for you. Gillette Stadium. Great opportunity for everybody.
0: Exactly. Listen, man. Jail for a month or go put these stickers on in the nose of me. You make your decision. Like, all right, well, looks like I'm going to have adhesive all over the place because I'll be putting those stickers
3: on. Who's going to take them off? That's the worst, man.
0: This is game night coming up next. Just how big was this win Wednesday night for the team at USA victory? That's straight ahead.
4: Hand to hand. Team to team.
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13: The U.S. men's national team punched their ticket to the round of 16. And the U.S. beat Bosnia tonight 2-0. Angelo Balogun scored in the 45th minute to put the U.S. ahead. Later on in the second half, Balogun got a red card after a questionable call in the 64th minute, bringing the U.S. down to 10 men. Malik Tillman scored on a set piece in the 82nd minute to clinch things for the U.S. They will play Belgium in the round of 16 on Monday. Belgium squeaked past Senegal today 3-2. Senegal was up 2-0 for 90% of the game. And then Belgium scored 3 goals very late to get the victory. England punched their ticket to the round of 16 as well after a 2-1 victory over the Congo. Harry Kane got in the back of the net in the 75th minute and the 86. On to the NBA. Lots of news there. The Boston Celtics are trading former Finals MVP Jaylen Brown to the Philadelphia 76ers. In return, Boston will receive Paul George, 2 first-round picks, and 2 second-round selections. The Lakers also wasted no time to reshape their roster after LeBron James' departure. ESPN's Sean Sharani is reporting that the Lakers have acquired Walker Kessler from the Utah Jazz exchange for 2 future first-round picks and the pick swaps. Let's take a look at Major League Baseball. The Tigers defeat the Yankees 6-2. The Nationals down the Boston Red Sox 10-2. And the Cubs put a whooping on San Diego 23-3. More game night straight ahead of myself and McGowan and Matt Fontana.
14: Hey, this is Rich Eisen. Coming up on Thursday's show, the comedian Brad Williams joins the fun as we review what goes down in the knockout round with the U.S. men's national team, and the guest host is chair is Seth Rollins. That's right, the Rich Eisen show turns into the Seth Rollins show Thursday on Disney Plus, the ESPN app, and ESPN Radio.

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1: Tonight is when it's going to ramble. 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A World Cup on home soil. 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
2: There's no such thing as a short day. In this world, they're Bosnia. 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We've seen it with Russia in 2018 and South Korea in 2002. Overperforming expectations. And the US has been riding the wave.
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4: A big-time victory for the U.S. men's national team tonight. 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He's Pat Fontana. I'm in the Golden. 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Time for us to bring in Keith Castellano from MLS on Apple TV. Keith, we appreciate you joining us tonight. How big was this victory for the U.S.?
5: Well, first of all, I've never been brought into a show with DJ Quick playing in the background, so that was an honor for me, so I do appreciate that. Look, we haven't won a knockout stage game since 2002. It's been long overdue. We've had so many near misses in those moments. We missed out on the World Cup in 2018. So we knew this was going to be a difficult test. Now that we've got it done, I think we should all be rejoicing and celebrating a massive win for the U.S. men's national team.
6: And Keith, everybody's tired of talking about the red card and ballot game. Your thoughts on that, the fact they're not going to be able to appeal that because it was already on the VAR review, just your thoughts overall on what the USA is going to have to do to overcome not having him on the review.
5: Yeah, first of all, a body blow because you feel for any player works so hard to get to these magical moments in your career, and you're going to miss out potentially because of a referee in your face. When I saw the challenge initially, I didn't think there was much in it. Watching a replay, I can see why the referee would get a card and talk to him about it. But the reality is, the letter of the law doesn't state whether the intention is there or not. It's whether you're endangering an opponent. I still think the intention should play a part of that decision. Once he went to video assistant review, I knew it was going to be given as a red. I think we all have that same talk, especially the casual fans of World Cup Soccer. Can we review it? Can it be downgraded? The reason why I'm happy is simply put, it would stop being any big name star player getting a red card and all of a sudden it gets named. There would be talk about conspiracy theories, favoritism for one country or another. One referee saw it, another saw it on video, they came together. I think they came to the wrong conclusion, but ultimately, if the red card is being given, we have to move on. But it's a massive body blow because I thought before he was sent off today, Wilson Bowen was the better player on the field. He got the all-important opening goal. He's our top scorer in the tournament. A massive blow, but it's a chance to once again show that the U.S. way of overcoming adversity and taking on an effort for calling and still getting the job done without the blow.
4: You know, Keith, you bring up, you know, superstars with getting calls. It feels like Messi got the benefit of the doubt earlier in this very similar play. But I guess there's levels between Messi and Flo
5: Bappy. Yeah, look, we've seen this. I watch NBA as a casual fan. And in the fourth quarter of playoff games, I'll be like, wow, that guy gets the call and, you know, it doesn't go against the ball. There seems to be a referee leaning towards some of the bigger names. I don't think either are red card, by the way. I think we've seen that comparison all over X and all over social media saying, well, look, Messi didn't get a red card, maybe he should. I think that the way this should be worded is Messi didn't get a red card. That was correct. Flo Balogun shouldn't get a red card either. And in any sport, all we want as fans and what will stop the debate is consistency. When you have the two pictures and you see how alike they are, again, we have a big lack of consistency. So it's frustrating, but I'm just glad that we're talking about this on a day where we won. Imagine if you did kind of call the U.S. today, it was 0-0 at the time, and then Bobby went on to win because of a long call. The best way of learning is when you still won. And we'll learn from this, we'll move on. We have done well when he's called the call, as he writes another good player, available to play in that line position. I'm just so proud of this team. I really do feel for Flo Balogun as a person who's worked to be involved in the round of 16 game, but I would no doubt that this team will still show up and give everything they have to get the win over Belgium.
4: He's Keith Costigan from MLS on Apple TV. I'm Emmett Golden alongside Matt Fontana this game night on ESPN Radio. So where do you think Pochettino will lead at the top of the formation to replace Ballon?
5: I think the first and obvious one is Pepe, just because they've been going back and forth in the lead-up to the World Cup. I think Pepe's coming off a great season playing in the Bundesliga with PSV. So he's a natural replacement. Maybe a wild card if you're looking for one. It has you right. He helped Coventry get back to the Premier League in England. He scored 17 goals in the Championship, which a lot of people consider as one of the toughest leagues in the world because you have to play so many games in such a short period of time. If I had to save money on it, I would say he's going to go with Pepe. I don't think he wants to upset the flow and balance of this team. Because if you look at the game tonight, we were dominant. The first 45 minutes, we had more of the play, more of the chances. We had a disallowed goal. We got the opening goal. And even with 10 men, we still went and got the second goal. So I don't think it's going to be a case of ripping up the script and doing something different. I think it's your number 9 is suspended. Bring in the other number 9. Let him get the job done against Belgium. And then we'll have flow balance. Hopefully back, I mean, I would imagine it's only going to be a one-game time. That's what I'm hoping for. Sometimes they can elevate these two. But I don't think anybody can watch that afterwards and say that's malicious and I have one more than a one-game time.
6: Keith, beyond just their match here today, so far there's been crazy games, you know, almost upsets here and there. Are there any teams that have really stuck out to you, surprising, either surprised you good or surprised you bad so far in the World Cup?
5: Yeah, I would say that the surprising good would be Morocco because it's so funny. U.S. used to be a defensive team who had to sit back and claw their way to results. They're now a forward-thinking team, a front-foot team, and Morocco are very much the same. They play Holland, and if you talk to any Dutch coach in the world, they are the loudest person in the room is telling you, this is the Dutch game, this is how we play. Morocco essentially beat them on their own game 2 nights ago. Holland were nowhere near at their best. They couldn't get together 2 or 3 paddles against Morocco. So they really impressed me in that regard. Not just we're going to win a game against one of Europe's elite, we're going to beat them at their own game. So I really love seeing that. And I like Morocco once again representing the African region in World Cup play. And I would say for me, the team that's really disappointed is Germany again. Since they won the World Cup in 2014, they've done nothing. They haven't won a knockout game since then. They went into the game against Paraguay, who, by the way, the U.S. absolutely hammered in game one, and everybody had written off almost complacent. And then when it came down to penalties, something you won't ask for, something that you planned for, something we all give Germany credit for, we literally saw the captain going around asking players who was ready to take the next penalty, and some of them even said no. So Germany, for me, is the big flaw of this World Cup. Once again, the coach is probably going to get fired because of it, but they've been a team that maybe had a little bit more in terms of an expectation, and they just have failed to deliver.
4: Keith, the U.S. will face Belgium. Belgium probably should be at home after the way they played against Senegal. A complete kind of collapse from them. Belgium, U.S., what are you looking at in that matchup? What are the chances the U.S. can get a victory there?
5: Yeah, I'm glad you said I had Senegal go through. 85 minutes, they were cruising. I have no idea. This game was more about Senegal failing than Belgium winning for me. I don't think Belgium have looked good all tournament long. They don't really have a number 9. They brought out an aging Romelu Lukaku, and he got a goal to get them back in. So I'm kind of interested to see if he starts. But one of the things to point out here is we played Belgium in March, and they absolutely played us off the park. Beat us hands down. We're so much the better team. We look so different since then. They look so different since then. I don't think we're ever going to get a better opportunity. Hosting an underwhelming Belgian team in the World Cup to move on to the quarterfinals. We have to get it done. It's going to be more difficult. But Elfo Balogun, they give us every chance. I don't even know if you call it. I guess you would because of Belgium's history. But this is the end of their golden generation. Not the beginning. We're not in the prime time version of it. They're very, very beatable. They're not the team they were a few months ago. I give us every opportunity of winning and going on to a first quarterfinal.
4: He's Keith Costigan, MLS on Apple TV. Keith, thank you so much for joining us tonight, man.
5: Appreciate you guys. Thanks for having me.
4: braced up there. Man, I'm watching that game, Senegal and Belgium. I feel confident, even though historically Belgium has been the better team, but I feel really confident because Senegal should have won that game. It was just a flat out collapse. So we'll see what Team USA can do on Monday night. He's Matt Fontana. I'm Jimmy Golden. This is Game Night. Coming up next, while the Celtics were comfortable moving on from Jalen Brown, we'll talk about that straight ahead on Game Night.
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11: Are trading Jalen Brown to the Sixers for Paul George, two first-round picks and 2 second-round draft picks. For the Celtics, they tried to trade Giannis. They offered Jalen Brown and 2 unprotected first-round picks to Giannis. They missed out, but ever since then, they didn't just stop the conversations there. They continue to have trade talks.
12: I think it's something Philadelphia had to do. I woke up this morning and I looked at the Eastern Conference and I looked at where Philadelphia was. I thought this was a team that was outside of the play-in.
4: This is Game Night on ESPN Radio, the ESPN Sirius XM Channel 80. He's Matt Montana. I'm Devin Golden in ESPN Radio. 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If you've been under a rock today, allow us to remove it. Jalen Brown has been traded from the Boston Celtics to the Philadelphia 76ers for Paul George and two second round picks as well. In a move that has everybody
6: down. It's one that at this moment is completely and utterly lopsided in favor of the 76ers. I'm sure there's a day that Brad Stevens hopes that he gets to sit there with like a maniacal smile and go, I told you. That is not today. I don't know when it's going to be. And I don't know the end game here. Unless he really thinks he's out ahead of Jalen Brown and a downfall coming if Jalen Brown really wanted out. I mean, I was talking about this earlier, right? I was trying to come up with a list of like police jobs. And I don't know if this was on this level, but it was shocking. The Luka trade.
4: Yeah.
6: I mean, that was shocking because it was just out of nowhere. Out of nowhere. That came. Now, if you really want to start talking like trade packages, I think this one, like just on my gut, is probably a little crazier. So Doncic, Maxi Kleba, Markieff Morris went to the Lakers. Max Christie, Anthony Davis, and a 2029 first round pick go back to Dallas, and that was for the Luka trade. So this one actually, I don't know if it feels like a fleece because like Anthony Davis is not a max.
4: Right.
6: You know what I mean?
4: Right.
6: So like that was Doncic is the shock and probably a little bit more of a fleece. But he is
4: Yeah, we're all trying to figure it out. Well, let's hear from Brian Windhurst, ESPN senior NBA writer. He was on the Hoop Collective, and he told everybody why the Celtics were willing to move on from Jalen Brown.
13: Look, I just know that the Celtics felt that even though Jalen Brown was talking about himself for MVP, or there was this MVP campaign for Jalen Brown, the Celtics did not feel Jalen had the best season on their team. And I don't mean J.C. Tatum. I'm talking about they felt that Derek White had a better season.
14: Despite the fact that he had four shooting seasons,
13: I agree.
14: He felt he impacted winning the most.
13: And the statistics that people used to analyze,
14: on off and whatnot,
13: said that.
6: Apparently, Brad Stevens is in the analytics camp. Apparently, he's the one that fed that information. I don't understand it. And
4: is that where Kenny Atkinson got it? Did Brad Stevens call Kenny Atkinson and was like, really, you guys are up 2-1 over the Knicks? And literally, you guys know, what is that they
6: sell? They I know I really, I get Brian is just the messenger in that, and he's just relaying what he's heard.
13: And I bet that has something to do with it. Because, like, think about this. As crazy as this move is, and we're sitting here trying to piece it together, that has got to be one of the reasons.
4: It's a dumb reason.
6: I'm not sure. But on the list of dumb reasons, I can't come up with many other ones.
4: So remember Bobby Marks put out that he heard from people that analytically Jalen Brown was the 7th best player on the Boston Celtics. And Jalen Brown saw that and he jumped on Twitter this weekend and had some things to say about it, which I understand. Look, I'm not the old man that didn't believe that analytics has a place in sports. I understand it does. But this aspect, like, come on, man. Just, you know stupid and you know smart. Okay? And if some numbers tell you that a guy that clearly led your team to the playoffs, to the second seed in the Eastern Conference, clearly without your best player, and you know well they expected this and that and all of it was basically says that he's not that good, then fire the person who gave you those numbers. Don't trade your best player.
6: that's where I think this line starts to get blurred, when people are making huge, concrete, stone cold fact decisions only based on analytics. Analytics are meant to be a tool. They're meant to still be incorporated by somebody who's watching the games or has a feel for it. And I really think at the end of this, it might come more out that that's going to be the same because the analytics can't defend themselves. Right. It's not right. Like, have a press conference and go, hey, we didn't say that to Brad Stevens. You know,
8: like, I picture like an AI box to say, like, I didn't say that to Brad.
6: I don't know where I came from. It's Brad Stevens to make his decision. And if it goes bad, he might not even be with the Celtics anymore at that point to even defend me. You know what I mean? And there's a, I think at this point, there has to be a hit on his standing with the team or his standing with the fan base. Everybody pointed to Brad Stevens, like, man, that guy's cooking. And he's doing really smart things there. He won a championship a couple years ago. Everybody's sitting there going, wait, what did he do today? So I'm sure if it does go bad, if he does have to stand up there, or even when he does have to jump right, he's going to face the media eventually.
8: Oh, yeah.
6: And I wonder, I'm sure he's going to get grilled on it, and I can't wait to sit there and count how many times analytics comes up, or at least it's used as some sort of a statement, you know?
15: And if Brad Stevens sits in front of the media and tries to convince the media that Jaylen Brown was not their best player and wasn't valuable and whatever, okay, he's not going to say he wasn't valuable. He's never going to say that. But to downplay the level of how valuable he is would be a mistake. Look, Brad Stevens is a smart person. I think he did something that was stupid today. You know, I'm not calling him stupid. I'm saying he did something that I believe is stupid. Because right now, the 76ers, like, could you imagine the Celtics right now going, boy, did we pull one over on the 76ers? They'd be the only people in the country right now saying that.
6: And that's where this will all get told out over years. It's not going to play out the way that it thought. Excuse me, and that's where a lot of times GMs have to be the one to be the bigger person and make the hard decision, trade away a fan favorite, or cut this player because they're not living up to their contract anymore. None of that applies to this. Like, none of, at least what we know at this moment, none of that applies. Jaylen Brown wasn't mad at the organization. He wasn't needing a new contract. They were certainly close to the apron, but not in the apron. I guess, yes, this could open them up to make some other moves. Maybe that's the whole reason behind it. But, like, all the reasons that you would have done this, at least to the average person, at least to the people on the outside, none of it makes any sense about why you can't apply any of those
8: to the reasoning why they didn't trade away.
6: And especially at this point, did you feel like, again, on that list would have been, oh, we're going in a rebuild. We got to tear this thing down. You know, we won a championship a couple of years ago. We couldn't keep it all together. We had to get rid of Porzingis. Al Horford long gone out of here. You know, we're going to keep Jason Tatum. We're going to keep Derrick White. But everybody else, you know, we're going to kind of No. You were a team that I get fell short in the playoffs this year. Jason Tatum missed most of the year.
8: I never got the vibe that they were ready to start a rebuild here. Again, it would be just Brad Stevens wants to be out ahead of it, which I think is such, you know, there's so many GMs that think they're so smart.
6: I'm going to get out ahead of this.
8: I'm going to do it before anybody else knows to do it, you know?
15: This is all of whatever issues they have. I bet they got an issue with Jason Tatum right now. If I was Jason Tatum, they'd have an issue with me because I would be furious. Like, what are you guys doing? You don't want Paul George to walk in and not feel welcome. So, of course, publicly, nobody's going to say, at least with the Celtics, I don't think Jason Tatum would say this was a terrible move. But if I'm Jason, like, what are we doing here? Like, are we didn't get better. And that's the goal in the offseason, is to get better. Maybe they got cheaper. Maybe they got future assets where they can say, hey, we play this season next year, Paul's an expiring contract. We got two number ones and two number twos, and we can make these moves. Well, they didn't get better today. He's Matt Fontana. I'm Emmett Golden. This is game night coming up next. Boy, the Celtics took a big step backwards after trading Jaylen Brown. We'll hear more about that.
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15: The U.S. men's national team punched their ticket to the round of 16 after beating Bosnia 2-0. Sloan Balogun scored a goal in the 45th minute to give the Team USA the lead. Then, in the 64th minute, Sloan Balogun got a red card, was removed from the game. U.S. played with 10 men for the rest of it. Malik Tillman scored in the 82nd minute off of a set piece to give the U.S. the 2-0 victory. They go on to round 16 to face Belgium, who beat Senegal today 3-2 in a game in which Senegal led 2-0 up until the 80th minute, and that's when things fell apart for Senegal. Belgium, the U.S. Monday, they will face each other. Earlier, England clawed back from a deficit to get the 2-1 victory over the Congo. Harry Kane, two goals. He got a brace in this one. England on to the round of 16. In the NBA, tons of moves going on, but none bigger than the Boston Celtics trading former Finals MVP James Brown to the 76ers. In return, Boston will get Paul George and two first-round picks along with two second-round selections, according to our own John Charania. And the Celtics weren't done there. They signed Mitchell Robinson, former New York Knicks, to a 3-year, $47.4 million deal. Let's take a look at Major League Baseball. The Mets fell to the Blue Jays 9-3. The Pirates fell to the Phillies 10-6. And the Braves beat the Cardinals 5-1. Coming up next, more on the Jaylen Brown trade with myself in the Golden and Matt Montana all game.
24: The Celtics are trading Jaylen Brown to the Sixers for Paul George, 2 first-round picks and 2 second-round draft picks. For the Celtics, they tried to trade for Giannis. They offered Jaylen Brown and 2 unprotected first-round picks for Giannis. They missed out. But ever since then, they didn't just stop the conversations there. They continue to have trade talks. I think it's something Philadelphia had to do. I woke up this morning and they got the Eastern Conference and I looked at where Philadelphia was. I thought this was a team that was outside of playing.
15: This is Game Night on ESPN Radio, ESPN App, SiriusXM, Channel 80, and TuneIn. I'm Emmett Golden alongside Matt Montana. We are presented by Progressive Insurance. It's time for us to bring in Gary Weisburn. He covers the NBA for the Boston Globe. Gary, we appreciate you joining us tonight. What was your reaction when you saw the Jaylen Brown trade?
0: Celtics. This was a heist out of the 76ers. I don't know what world, and I think we all been around sports long enough to know that you don't trade with your rivals, and you don't send your second-best player, arguably your best player, to your conference rival and boost their championship chances by taking a really bad contract off their hands and trying to tell us that this is going to go well for the Celtics.
6: Gary, I have theories. None of them make a lot of sense. I got to ask you, why did the Celtics feel like they had to trade Jaylen Brown?
0: That's the million-dollar question. From what I've heard, there's nothing that Jaylen has done on or off the floor besides be vocal on his live streams and, you know, that the team will say to themselves when they met after they lost in front of the Phillies, we've got to trade Jaylen Brown. It became apparent that he was not involved in the Giannis deal. Milwaukee took the Miami offer, and the Celtics continued to shop him. That was a Jaylen issue. It was not just for Giannis, it was for maybe an all-star, maybe some prospects, a good draft haul, but a really terrible NBA contract in terms of Paul George, and 2 first-round picks, including 1 5 years from now, was not on the bingo card. This is a terrible return for a guy who's been 5-time All-Star and finished 6th in the MVP voting. I don't understand this.
15: With other teams in the East getting better, I mean, we saw Kawhi Leonard, you know, go to Toronto. There's a chance that LeBron could end up in the East. What has been the reaction of people you've talked to around the league of this? Because it has gone over like a lead balloon, it sounds like.
0: Yeah, I think people are trying to wonder what the Celtics are up to. Like, it's one thing if you want to move to part ways. Obviously, we've seen the likes of Giannis, Kawhi, get traded over the last couple of weeks. LeBron's going to change teams. Like, Ja Morant just got traded. So there's a big star who is getting traded. But usually the return is something we can live with, the fan base can live with. The fan base will look and go, well, you know, if you trade Jaylen for Paul George and DJ Anthony in 2 first-round picks, then there's an upside for that. Anthony's coming up a great rookie season. He's a monster athlete. He's a potential all-star. There's a reason for hope. But just Paul George alone, you couldn't get a prospect. You couldn't get Philly's first-round pick this year. You couldn't get a two-way guy. You just got Paul George alone. Like, Celtics fans and people around the league are like, what is happening? And that 2-month period between the loss of Game 7 and now to where the Celtics said, regardless of who we back, you've got to get this guy out of here. I don't understand it.
6: Gary, if you're Jason Tatum, do you feel like your championship window is closing at this point, or there's a soft rebuild coming on with this move?
0: I've known Brad a long time. Brad Stevens, maybe there's a deal coming that we don't know about that is going to bring in a number two option, a guy who can, you know, continue that dream, keep that championship window open. But from Jason Tatum, you lost your best option and you're replacing him with someone who can help, but is a, at best, a third option on the championship team at the very best, the third option. So you've lost your championship powers. You can't believe you've lost that. You're going into the season with this team, with this roster, pretty much the same as a 6 seed potentially. You know, because Philadelphia is just a hooked up ahead, and even this are back. You know, they're coming back. There's a bunch of teams that are getting better. Toronto just got better. So there's a bunch of teams that are coming after what the Celtics have. And so you can't make light of this in terms of having any optimism for next year. And that can't make Jason Tatum happy. Just coming off of what he did, went through to come back from the Achilles injury, he'll be 29 in next March. And you know, this is his window. This is his prime. He's entering his prime. So I don't know what they're doing for the short term. And then you sign Mike Conley. That's not for the long term. That's very short term. And you sign Mitchell Robinson to a 3-year deal. And Mitchell Robinson's entering his prime. I mean, this team was built before the Jalen Brown trade to win next year. I thought with Brown and the two guys they signed earlier, this was a pretty damn quality team. But now, they took a major step back.
15: He's Gary Washburn. He covers the NBA for the Boston Globe. You know, you mentioned the contract a few times. Could they be thinking it's shorter and maybe with the assets and something that they could move as an expiring contract in the near future? Is it that far ahead that they were thinking? Because I'm gasping for straws myself here.
0: I think financially, the only advantage is George's deal is 1 year shorter than Jalen Brown's deal. He has a player option next year for $56 million, where if I'm Paul George, I take that option unless there's going to be a better contract out there. So he picks up that player option, and now he's got an expiring $56 million deal. So you can maybe take a hit this year and maybe move that George deal next year to some team that can get a cap relief. That has to be the thinking here. And that Jalen Brown was up for a 2-year, $140 million extension, which you did not like him, which obviously you weren't going to extend him. But he also has 3 years left on his deal. This was not something that they needed to do right now. If you wanted to run it back and then think about and revisit this next year, when the market resets, there'll be new guys out there, and say, okay, we'll move Jalen in the summer of 27. Okay, whatever reason you want to move him. But to rush this thing like this, this is what happens when you rush. This is the return you get. I'm sure they're doing backflips. You know, new GM Mike Gansey in Philadelphia is just revive this roster to make it into this turn in the championship contention, depending on Jordan himself.
15: Gary, you went from being on the verge of being traded for Giannis to being traded for Paul George. You know, I'm amazed that the return was that small, but I do want to, you know, we know that Jalen Brown, the relationship wasn't great with the Celtics. Are we going to see some of that happen with Jason Tatum now?
0: I mean, whatever it takes. I'm sure if they talk to Jason and say, listen, we might take a step back, but this is our long-term plan. This is what we have in store. Maybe that's what they told Jason, I'm sure, and that's to appease Jason at this point, because I don't think Jason Tatum wanted Jalen Brown traded. I don't think he's like, I don't think it was a Kobe Shaq thing from 2005. I just don't think that was the case here. Those two guys got along. Right now, Jalen and Dwayne kind of have to be the number one option when Jason was rehabbing. Of course he did. And he expressed that maybe a little too strongly. Yeah, he probably did. But I don't think he thought to himself, hey, I can take this team on my back without Jason Nestor and win a title. I don't think he thought that. I just think he was proud that they exceeded expectations in 156 games and the number two seed before that breakdown in Philadelphia. So I don't think this was a Jason Jalen thing. I think this was just the organization deciding we're going to trade high on Jason on Jalen. I think it's big and get from under this contract and figure out how we break this and pair up because we can't have two max guys. But now you kind of do with Paul George coming in, but it's a year shorter. So I'm fascinated to hear this explanation, whatever it happens, for yourself about why they had to move Jalen Brown.
6: And that's kind of my question, Gary. If they came to the resolution, we've got to move him. So then they tried for Giannis, like, okay, swing and miss. And then we heard nothing. And we saw four other pretty impactful trades between other teams. And then it's simply the Celtics were sitting there on their hands a minute. And now they're stuck and take a bad deal. I guess my question here is, they were in on trade of Jalen Brown. With all the other moves that were happening, are you surprised we didn't hear any rumblings or any involvement from the Celtics on any of the other moves?
0: I think Jalen had a trade market. I don't think it was 30 teams, but I do think there was several teams that were saying that were probably inquired about him. And it's just hard for me to believe that this is the best you can get. It's just hard to believe because if you got Paul George edge call, I would say, okay, you got a guy to roll around and do the edge call. They didn't give it back. They just got Paul George in two first-round picks and two second-round picks. That's for a fan base in Boston that's used to winning. That's been told. The Celtics are about winning. They're not about finance. They're about winning. Getting championship 19, competing every season. This doesn't seem like it. There's one thing last year, getting the second apron, losing some aging guys, play some younger guys, and get a little bit more experience. But then they flip and do this. The Celtics fans are going to start thinking, hey, maybe there's some salary things going on here that maybe this new owner isn't going to upstate as much as the previous ownership did. And that is a concern.
15: He's Gary Washburn. He covers the NBA for the Boston Globe. Gary, thank you so much. I know it was a crazy day for you. Thanks for taking some time for us.
0: Hey, guys, thanks for having
15: me. Great stuff there by Gary Washburn. Coming up next, how much trouble is the U.S. in when it will face Belgium next week without Globe Battlers? That is straight ahead right here on Game Night.
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5: Your Tri Cities weather forecast. A severe thunderstorm watch continues until 2 a.m. tomorrow morning. Slight chance of severe thunderstorms tonight, otherwise cloudy skies expected. Lows level off around 65, southerly winds 8 to 15 miles per hour. A slight chance for storms, but tomorrow, daytime highs approaching 91, partly cloudy. Slight chance of thunderstorms tomorrow night, lows around 68. A meteorology weather center, I'm staff meteorologist, or watch right now, 82.
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28: Exactly what we expected them to do. 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
15: 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He's Matt Fontana. I'm Nick Golden. 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This was SportsCenter presented by Gusto. We saw the U.S. defeat Bosnia 2-0 today. Flo Balogun, who really has been the best player that the U.S. has had in the World Cup up to this point. He scored again. He got into the back of the net, but he also got a red card, and he will be suspended for the game against Belgium. Matt, let's hear from Jorgen Klinsmann, ESPN soccer analyst and former U.S. men's national team head coach. He was on ESPN FC, and he said there's a difference in superstar calls.
30: I think it's a little bit kind of unfortunate, but if you're Messi, you don't get it called, you know. But if you're Maradona, you get it called, and that will, be a little bit of a disadvantage, but I think, you know, that the roster is so good, also Pepe coming on, or whoever plays in the stadium, they're talented enough to give Belgium a real fight and to make something happen there. I think they have absolutely quality to beat Belgium, the Belgium of today. I would say it's a different version of Belgium than 4 years ago, 12 years ago even, and it's doable. And I think they can take so many positives away from this game. Now, you just call it.
31: I saw on social media. Messi did the same thing.
6: Exact same thing.
31: Valgan did, and there was no call on it. And I know people are upset because they want there to be a review. But you can't do that when there's already the video review on the field. It's kind of where it is. And it is a damper. It is. Because I'm not saying that Ohio, I'm not saying that Team USA should have any bias in this. I really I want it to be equal, but it's also like, you're at home. They're going on a good run. Like, everybody wants to see this. And like you said, arguably the best. I know Pulisic's a popular player. Balogun's been their best player while Pulisic has been out. It's just such a huge bummer. And especially, my biggest thing, again, I don't know soccer, you do, I'm referring to you, but I'm gonna equate this to a flavor in the NBA, right?
15: Right.
31: What's one of the things that they say in the NBA, when you get a flagrant foul and they kick you out of the game, you get a flagrant two? Intent. Intent. You try to do it. There's the flagrant one when you didn't mean to do it, but it was still egregious and all that. Sure. You want to call it egregious, that's fine. I don't know. Maybe I'm wrong on that. Maybe red cards are just played different, but I just, if you didn't try to do it, I don't understand how you could be able to kick somebody off.
15: Yeah, I mean, that's the reasonable logic. Way to approach things. Unfortunately, in soccer, it's not about intent. You know, it's about a play that you could harm somebody. You know, like serious damage. And again, it was not. You can tell like Flo Balogun didn't do that on purpose. But when you see studs of the cleat, they call them

0: I mean, to hurt people in any sport, you see a lot of accidents. Unfortunately, when it comes to FIFA, the way that they govern this, intent means nothing at all. And that's the disappointing part about it.
1: It is. The good news is Team USA's got a couple of days to try to figure it out. They're going to have to sit down and kind of come up with that plan of attack. Hopefully you come back if you're able to advance. And your favorite against Belgium, your favorite even on DraftKings without Balogun out there. So I'm going to stay positive about it. Again, it takes a little off the game, which sucks, but I'm still going to really look forward to Monday.
0: Yeah, he's Matt Fontana. I'm in the goal, and this is game night. The one thing the men's national team does have is Christian Pulisic. Let's hear from Jurgen Klinsmann again, ESPN soccer analyst and former U.S. men's national team head coach. He was on ESPN FC and talked about Pulisic's performance.
2: I travel him all the time. They're very, at least face open and fertile. So basically, before Malik Tillman to go in their spaces, it makes everything happen. So Christian gets all the focus. You know, as soon as he gets the ball, you can clearly see that they double him. By the way, no matter if he's in the middle or he comes from the left side. So for him, it was extremely important to get into the game. Nonetheless, I mean, getting a rhythm, having fights, you know, having the one against one man, you know, because we don't know yet what physical condition he really is. And it was good to see him going for almost all the way through. And that looks good now. Now comes the next hurdle, big hurdle with Belgium. But what I saw today gives me confidence for the next game.
1: That's Jurgen Klinsmann talking about Christian Pulisic's game today. I agree, and that's what Pulisic's going to have to be, that playmaker, and maybe even now a goal scorer of having to step up without Balogun out there. But like he talked about, the space looks so clear, too. Like there's a lot of people looking at him. He gets an interesting change for them on what they want to be able to do, and it is opening up some space for some other guys.
0: Yeah, and the thing about Pulisic, and this is a much better men's team where a lot of guys are playing overseas in the Premier League, in La Liga, in League One, and just different big time leagues. But you can tell when Pulisic gets the ball on his feet, it's different. You know, the speed is different, the vision is different. He's clearly the best player, and it's every other team in the world. They go, we got to stop him. You know, Weston McKennie is great. Weston McKennie's my favorite player. But everybody goes, we need to stop Pulisic. Flo Balogun has been amazing. Everybody says, we got to stop Pulisic. That's just the way that it goes. And, you know, you need him. You need him to be a star. He's Matt Fontana. I'm going to go, and this is game night. Coming up next, why the health of Joel Embiid is suddenly much less important in Philadelphia.
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4: Cunningham. A jam-packed day in the NBA, and it started with a big headline out of Boston. Boston Celtics traded Finals MVP Jaylen Brown to the Philadelphia 76ers. In return, Boston will receive Paul George, two first-round picks, one in 2028, one in 2031, and two second-round selections according to our own Sean Serrani of the Celtics Mark down there. Fresh off of helping the New York Knicks win an NBA championship, free agent center Mitchell Robinson agrees to a three-year, $47.4 million contract with Boston. The deal includes a player option for the third season, and the Lakers didn't waste any time getting their roster together after LeBron James' departure. ESPN reports the Lakers have acquired center Walker Kessler from the Utah Jazz in exchange for two future first rounders and two pick swaps. Also, veteran Tobias Harris has a new home. The 33-year-old has agreed to a two-year, $31 million contract with the San Antonio Spurs. Today, at the World Cup, the United States beat Bosnia 2-0. They will play Belgium, who beat Senegal earlier today, 3-2. The two teams will play on Monday. England beat the Congo with a brace from Harry Kane, 2-1. Let's take a look at Major League Baseball in the games that are final. The Guardians beat the Rangers 9-4. The White Sox fell to the Orioles 6-1. And the Cubs blew out the Padres 23-3. Coming up next, more on the big trade in the NBA with myself, Demi Golden, and Matt Montana on game.
5: 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A year ago, I told you why Kyle Shanahan needed a new title more than anyone in the NFL. I'll tell you if my position has changed. It's on Sports and Life, Game 126, right here on ESPN Radio, ESPN 2, ESPN U.
6: Celtics are trading Jaylen Brown to the Sixers for Paul George, two first-round picks, and two second-round draft picks.
7: The East is an arms-race right now.
8: I thought this was a team that was outside of the play-in. I thought this was a team that could barely get into that play-in area. And I think the Jaylen Brown trade now puts them back in the conversation with whether it be Miami or whether it be Toronto. I'm not ready to put them in the conversation with New York here, but I do think it puts them back in the top six conversation here.
7: We finally got the answer. And that Jason Tatum is their guy, and he's their cornerstone, And even coming off of a major injury, they're still building around him.
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4: 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He's Matt Fontana. I'm Emmett Golden, and we are presented by Progressive Insurance. Time for us to bring in Andrew Salchunas from 97.5 The Fanatic and ESPN Radio. Andrew, we appreciate you joining us tonight. So, when they're developing that Mike Gansey statue,
9: well, they have to move aside the Sam Hinkie statue first that some Sixers fans put up there for ungodly reasons. But the Mike Gansey statue, or Bob Myers, not totally sure yet who, one of those statues will be put up because now all of a sudden, the Sixers fandom, the Sixers livelihood in Philadelphia is back up and running.
10: Andrew, this is absolute and utter highway robbery. We've seen nothing but the same thoughts on social media. Just when you actually look at the trade itself, are you still just shocked that they were able to get this done and bring Jaylen Brown and Paul George into the mix?
9: Absolutely. I don't think it's real yet. I put out a joke on social media, but I was always kind of serious. My dad, I love him to death. I'm actually down the shore right now on vacation, and my dad went to the Sixers and Jaylen Brown, and I thought he fell for another one of those AI posts that are all over Facebook these days. And I'm like, you're full of it, dude. Like, that didn't actually happen. And no, it actually happened. And the fact that they traded away Paul George for two first-round picks, and I guess one of those first-round picks might be that Clippers pick. And we know with Kawhi going to Toronto, that could be a really, really valuable pick down the road. But right now, the Sixers still have Joel Embiid, and they have two rising stars in Tyrese Maxey and B.J. Redick. And the fact that they were able to land a superstar in Jaylen Brown, right? Like, they didn't land a guy that could be a part of the team. They landed a guy that could lead this team, a guy that has a championship experience, a guy that, by the way, just this past season in Boston was the reason why they're one of the top seeds in the Eastern Conference. Everybody thought that Jason Tatum being hurt would be meaning that Boston's going to be a fifth or sixth or seventh seed. They're one of the top seeds in the Eastern Conference because of him. And the fact that he can go alongside those two young guards, by the way, you have Joel Embiid still part of the mix. I can't believe that this happened. And did Boston really think that Paul George was their missing piece with all due respect to Paul George? He had a great playoff series against them. Did they think that Paul George was the reason that's going to lead them to the championship again? I'm amazed. I can't believe it.
4: What was the bigger surprise that you got Jaylen Brown or that the Boston Celtics were the ones you guys were trading with the 76ers?
9: I'm going to guess the fact that the Sixers land Jaylen Brown because who was actively trying to trade Jaylen Brown? And we'll eventually find out the story, right? Like, why did Jaylen Brown and Boston be sour? I know that there's been rumors for like 2 or 3 years between him and Jason Tatum. Nobody could really get to the bottom of it, so eventually we'll get that out there. But still, as of right now, the minute of me talking to you guys, Jaylen Brown leaving Boston is a bigger surprise than Boston wanting to
7: be George, I guess, because again, Paul George is still showing some sort of ability to go out there and have a good series. He did that against Boston in that 7-game series between the Sixers and the Celtics. He showed that he could still play. I thought that Paul George would be a movable asset for Philadelphia, much more so than Joel Embiid. Paul George, 2 years left on his contract. Joel Embiid, 3 years left on his contract. So I thought if anybody was going to be moved, it would have been Paul George. But for a star like Jaylen Brown, he did not expect that. I thought if anything, it would have been for another bad contract for another team, and Philadelphia would just hope, all right, maybe we get 1 year left, or we can just make something happen with this team going forward. But the fact that the Sixers got Jaylen Brown, that's the bigger surprise.
10: And Andrew, I'm sure Philly, with beating the Boston in the playoffs, seeing the ascension of E.J. Edgecombe so quickly, I know it's eventually always going to come back to Embiid's health and how much he can play. But with this move, Philly, they have to be feeling like they're in contention to make the finals this year, right?
9: Yeah, unfortunately, we always feel like we're in contention because of the fact that Joel Embiid, when healthy, is still that superstar player. I mean, there was a stretch of games this year where he was averaging over 30 points per game, and then he had another freak injury. It was the appendectomy. So
7: Philadelphia fans always think that we are in contention if Joel Embiid is healthy, and that's the biggest if. But here's the big deal with this trade. You don't need Joel Embiid to be healthy, right? Like, Jaylen Brown can be the guy that can lead this team. And you still have a superstar in Tyrese Maxey. The guy was an all-star sophomore this year. You still have a rising, I don't want to say star yet. I don't want to put too many expectations on BBS. But you have a young, rising, perennial all-star in DJ Edgecombe to go alongside those two guys. So even if you put Joel Embiid aside, I almost want to say forget Joel Embiid. It's a very hard thing to forget because of the money that he's making, the fact that he's still here for another 3 years, the fact that he's a former MVP, the fact that he can still go out there and average 30-10 if he wanted to, if he could. But if you put him aside and if you just forget about Joel Embiid for a second, Jaylen Brown with Tyrese Maxey and DJ Edgecombe and the role players that they have alongside LeBron Finland Jr. they selected in the first round this year. If you just put that roster in front of you and you get Joel Embiid, you're still talking about a playoff team and hopefully a mid-season, you know, fourth, fifth, or sixth team in the conference. And you know what happens in the playoffs? Anything can happen. So this is a huge step forward for the Sixers and the fans that think there's still life moving forward for the Philadelphia 76ers in 2026 and 2027.
11: He's Andrew Salchunas, the 97.5 Fanatic, LaVon McGolden, alongside Matt Fontana. Where does this put the 76ers in the Eastern Conference? There's been a lot of teams that got better so far.
7: The Knicks are still the Knicks, and Boston still need to be good. I question just how good they are. I thought they were so good because of Jason Tatum, Jaylen Brown. Cleveland's still going to win a lot of games during the regular season. So I'm surprised you guys haven't asked me about Dean Wade so far in this call. Exactly. So, look, I still view them as a top four seed, and I've always viewed them as that, as long as Joel Embiid's healthy. But with Jaylen Brown, as I was just telling you guys, with Jaylen Brown, I can still view them as a top four seed in the Eastern Conference. There's still some teams that you look at all. Sorry, we always look at the Orlando Magic. Well, this will be the year that they put things together and they stay healthy. Obviously, Detroit's going to be up there in the top half. The Eastern Conference, it's funny, guys, right? The Western Conference has always been that conference where we look at it so deep, and man, you could be the 10th seed and you still have a winning record. The Eastern Conference has all of a sudden become a very top-heavy conference where you're dealing with 1 through 6, could all kind of be in that mix. So I still feel the Sixers as a top 4 seed, and it's all about health, and if they're healthy, they will forever be a contender until we, you know, find out if Joel Embiid is another element.
11: All right, bigger pickup, Dean Wade or Jaylen Brown?
7: There's a really good question. I'm going to lean with Jaylen Brown in this, but I will say, Sixers have been without power forward for, like, my entire life, so Dean Wade being there is a pretty big move for Philadelphia, but I'll go with Jaylen Brown here.
10: Sounds good. LeBron's available too, Andrew, I guess. You know,
11: and shoot for the stars, right?
10: He's got to be on that interest, doesn't he?
7: I was all in the air July 1st. 2018 on 97.5 The Fanatic. This was before I had my cushy morning show gig, so I was still working weekends, and I was on until midnight. It was like 11 o'clock at night when the news broke that LeBron signed with the Lakers. I was devastated. We stayed on the air for an extra 2 hours breaking down the LeBron James signing with LA and not with Philadelphia. And for all these years, 8 years later, I still look at it and I go, you know, LeBron makes sense. He fits with Joel Embiid. He fits with Tyrese Maxey. At the time, fit with Ben Simmons, so why not make it happen? If LeBron's chasing rings at this point, why not Philadelphia?
11: Well, Andrew, thank you so much for joining us, and enjoy, man. Looks like business is picking up with the 76ers.
7: I love it. Thanks, guys. I appreciate it.
11: He's Andrew Salchunas from 97.5 The Fanatic right here on ESPN Radio. I'm Emmett Golden alongside Matt Fontana. Coming up next, will the U.S. be able to take down Belgium on Monday in the round of 16? That's straight ahead on ESPN Radio.
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22: Absolute celebrations around the USA as the U.S. men's national team for the first time since 2002 have won a knockout game at the World Cup. 2-0 was the final score.
23: We expected the U.S. to beat Bosnia. They did exactly what we expected them to do. We didn't think it was going to be comfortable. 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
24: 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They took it to a team like Bosnia who's playing for the World Cup drinks. 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
25: Team USA wins their second ever game in the knockout phase. Now it's going to the round of 16 where they will face Belgium on Monday. 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I'm in the Golden alongside Matt Fontana. 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Today, United States, actually last night on the East Coast, the United States beat Bosnia 2-0. Flobaligan scores, get the red card, he will be suspended for Monday. And after, man, if I had not seen Belgium play the way they played today, I would say it's been a good run. You know, I was going, hey, man, U.S., you did us all proud. You won a game in the knockout phase. It's is a great step. But Belgium, it looks like they could be beaten. They are old. They have some big-time names. I think Kevin De Bruyne, who has won so much with Man City in the Premier League, and Lukaku, he's another guy. Just tons of winning, but all these guys are kind of in the twilight of their career, and they look like it. I feel like the U.S. has a great chance of going further than they've ever gone before in the world.
0: Yeah, DraftKings Sportsbook, I'm just looking it up right now, updated tonight. Team USA minus a 130 favorite there. So I think that probably changed. Balogun getting the red card, and it might even be a 150, maybe a little higher there for Team USA. But they're like England and Mexico are the same exact odds. England is a minus 130 favorite over Mexico, with Mexico being plus 105 dog. Belgium is a plus 105 dog, with Team USA being a minus 130 favorite. So it's like England and Mexico. I know that was a little different because people are a little off kilter about how England played today too. But most off people are like, oh, England should be able to take care of that. So I kind of feel the same about Team USA. I maybe worry more about just the shame of not having flow out there and what that might do of strategy, timing, feel. But then I also thought about him like, that's probably good they got some of those guys in there for game games. Get some run for these guys to get them out there to be ready to go. We talked earlier about Pepe, they get the call, he might have to come in, but at least those guys got a little bit of run early, so they've got some experience playing in this tournament and things like that. But you're just going to look at each other players too. Chris Smith is probably top on that list and go, going to need a little more out of you on Monday if you want to run.
25: Let's hear from Jeremy Schaap, ESPN host, and get his overall thoughts on the state of the U.S. men's national team.
1: Overall, we have to take into context the entire team performance, constantly putting pressure on Bosnia, that feeling in the first half, that although they weren't breaking through, eventually they would. The dam would break. And, the U.S. did what it had to do against a tough, resilient, physical Bosnian team. And, you just got to say, look, they're advancing, they're thriving, they're scoring, they're doing it in different ways. But you also have to look, be honest here, right, at the quality of the competition. Bosnia is a small country. Paraguay, Australia, the most skilled opponent they played, Turkey, beat them, albeit with an entirely different lineup, reserve team essentially playing for the U.S., so you factor in that differently in your calculations. But Belgium is a different kind of challenge. Incredibly skilled players. So many guys, it's not quite the golden generation, from 2014 to 2018, but you still got guys left over from that generation, like De Bruyne, Lukaku, Joku, who's just terrific, and gave them so much trouble when they played the friendly a couple months ago and defeated U.S. 5-1. So it's just an entirely different kind of challenge. So we're talking about from around 16.
0: And I do think a lot about the idea of Jeremy Schaap talking about the situation for Team USA as they go to Belgium. And the thing is, Team USA, they play the inferior opponents like he's talking about, right? Like, he'll say, we can't knock who's on your schedule, we can't knock your play. So, again, I give Team USA credit for handling their business. And like you said, Turkey was probably the best team they played, but that wasn't the lineup that Team USA was going to put out there. They got some other reserves and guys that normally would substitute in some runs, so that's where I'm not looking at that overly concerned either. I get what Jeremy's saying, and I agree with him. You want to have all, attention forward here. This is not a team that you can roll the ball out and be able to run over them and be done with it. You advance this far, and I do very much feel like, it sounds like that's an obvious, but I feel very much this team is vibing on wanting to go far. You're at home, you captivate the nation, people are watching, people are having fun. That's got to be a great motivation for them. Just take care of business on Monday.
25: He's Matt Fontana. I'm Emmett Golden. This is Game Night on ESPN Radio. It took a brace from Harry Kane to get England 2-1 victory over the Congo. This is a game where England was minus 1,000 on DraftKings before the game started, and they found themselves down 1-0 at halftime. And it was the first World Cup win when Trey Turner had the third comeback win in the history of the World Cup for England. And we talked to Dan Thomas, host of ESPN FC, who joined us earlier on game night, and he didn't hold back how he felt about the way the English team is playing.
2: Man, everyone is telling me how insincere you've ever played now. You've got free, you've got sad, tiring, all this other stuff. We're going to be people who've been playing at the attack, and so obviously it's going to be a key problem. But even if it was on team level, you know, England would have got it. It doesn't matter. Mexico coming to this. It feels great if they win against Ecuador. Really lively, great energy, looks good. England has looked completely opposite throughout this tournament.
10: It's tough because England so well known with some of the most well known players in the tournament, and just the vibe again, you know, much more soccer than so vibe again is that they just kind of like not taking it serious, I guess, or maybe just playing their potential. I don't know.
25: So it's definitely not playing to their potential. I've watched the English squad in the Euros and in the World Cup a few times over the years, and it feels like they fold under the pressure. They are so talented. They are one of the best teams in the world. They always get to a point to where the expectations are fitting of a roster, of the roster that they have, and they just seem to shrink. Today, I saw it. When they're down 1-0 to the Congo, and it's like, what are you doing? You know, you had a star, some of the best world-class players all over the globe, and you can tell their composure was shot. Now, fortunately enough, they have one of the best strikers in the world in Harry Kane, Mr. Do-It-All, his second goal. You talk about a thing of beauty. It was out of this world, so he was able to put them on his back and get the win. I don't know if he's going to be able to do that against Mexico.
10: Right, or again and again and again. That's something you don't really want to rely on, which is hard to do. And that's where I think kind of tying it back to Team USA is, if Balogun is not going to be out there, then who is that going to be? And I'm not saying that he's Harry Kane. I'm not saying anybody else on Team USA is. But yeah, when you're in these moments, he's going to be able to kind of try to pull it out for you. And I'm sure England at this point would love to have that easy, you know, that easy match where they're up a couple of goals and they can just kind of coast on through. I don't think they're going to be out in Mexico. They're going to be supremely motivated, playing in their home country. There is that advantage here Dan talked about with them being in the altitude. So you kind of just throw it all in the bucket, mix it up, and see what kind of comes out the other side. That's, I guess, the beauty of the World Cup is even when you have these games that you feel like you're easy to pick the winner, it never quite goes that way.
25: Yeah, there have already been a bunch of upsets. There's been some games that were really close that, you know, ultimately the better team won, but it wasn't easy. You know, you might see a few blowouts in the group play. You're not going to see that, or you very rarely see that, I should say, in the knockout phase. In Mexico, along with Morocco, have been really two of the more impressive teams that I've seen in the World Cup this year and playing at Azteca. And, I mean, the altitude is the altitude. But it's funny, the English team, they came over, oh my God, it's so hot in America. Now it's, oh my God, it's going to be, we're going to be, you know, elevated. They are complaining a lot, and it's almost like they're looking for excuses. He's Matt Fontana, I'm Emmett Golden. This is game night coming up next. What NBA teams have improved themselves the most so far this summer?
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7: Oh, in the bottom of the 14th inning. 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
7: Oh, my goodness. 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John Carlos Stanton at the American League with one swing.
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7: 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Repeat champions for the first time in baseball in 25 years. The Dodgers are World Series champions.
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25: Big day for moves in the NBA, and there was a blockbuster. The Boston Celtics are trading Finals MVP Jaylen Brown for the Philadelphia 76ers. In return, Boston will receive Paul George, two first-round picks in 2028 and 2031, and two second-round selections according to our own Sean Sharania. The Celtics also signed former New York Knicks, and he was a free agent, Mitchell Robinson. They agreed to a three-year, $47.4 million contract with the Celtics. It includes a player option for the third season. And veteran forward Tobias Harris has a new home. The 33-year-old has agreed to a two-year, $31 million contract with the San Antonio Spurs, spending the last two seasons with the Detroit Pistons. In the World Cup today, Team USA will punch their ticket to the round of 16 after beating Bosnia 2-0. Belgium beat Senegal 3-2. Belgium will face the U.S. on Monday in the round of 16. England took a break from Harry Kane to get by Chicago. That rounds out the scores from the World Cup. On to Major League Baseball. Cubs beat the Padres by 23-3. The Mets kept things closer with the Blue Jays losing 9-3. The Phillies down to the Pirates 10-6. The Rays beat the Royals 4-0. And the Guardians outlast the Rangers 9-4. Coming up next, more on a wild day in the NBA with myself in the Golden and Matt Montana on game night.
17: The
9: the Celtics agreed to trade star Jaylen Brown to the 76ers for Paul George, two first-round picks, and two second-rounders.
13: Jaylen Brown trade now puts them back in the top six conversation here.
14: This backcourt just got someone that is supercharged. They still have questions about to really make this a truly competitive roster against the best of the league. But right now, they just got a big fish.
15: Jaylen Brown is going to be yet again in the MVP candidate. The biggest question is going to remain. If Joel Embiid can be healthy, they can be one of the deadliest teams in the East.
25: The Celtics weren't the only team that made some moves. Today is game night on ESPN Radio, the ESPN app. SiriusXM, Channel 80, I'm Emmy Golden, alongside Matt Montana. We are presented by Progressive Insurance. So we've been talking about it a lot tonight. The Celtics trade Jaylen Brown for Paul George, couple of picks, and that obviously grabbed the headlines. But, man, today, the Los Angeles Lakers got busy. LeBron told them yesterday, you go handle your business. I'm going to play just somewhere else. And they went and got the center that they were looking for in Walker Kessler from the Utah Jazz. But they didn't stop there. They got to try to get this right. Sandro Mahuakeshvili, they got him. They got Quinn Grimes and Colin Sexton. What do you think about the new look Lakers?
0: I do like Quinn Grimes signing a lot there. Walker Kessler, it seems like a little bit of an overpay there, because now what are you going to do with DeAndre Ayton? I mean, it's very clear that you're not going to keep both of them. I'm assuming they're going to move on from Ayton. He had a player option. Pick that up. So that's like $9 million. So he's going to be on the trade block there. And it was a signed trade, so they're going to get Walker Kessler on a four-year, $130 million contract. And then the Utah, they get back two unprotected picks in 2031 and 2033, and first-round swaps in 2028 and
14: 2030. That's a lot for Walker Kessler. And I love Walker Kessler. I know he's a great player. That's not Jokic, okay? That's not even Kessler.
25: They gave up more for Kessler than the 76ers gave up for Jaylen Brown.
0: 100%. That's not Cap. I'm trying to think of the other like dynamic center. Obviously, Wemby's probably the gold center. Right. Even just somewhat comparable. I don't know. That one I don't get. Like you said, the other moves, just kind of ancillary. I think they're probably grappling. They've got to be looking at this thing. What can we do to build around Luka now that this is all in on Luka? I don't say LeBron's out of the way, but it's now we're going to rebuild and reshape this team. That must be the vision that they have, but I think that was.
25: I'm looking for free agency, I guess. Oh, yeah. In the offseason of every sport, especially early on, everybody overpays. You either overpay on free agents or you overpay when it comes to assets in the trade. The interesting thing, I know Walker Kessler, I like the move, it works for them. I don't know if that makes them anywhere near as good as the Thunder or the Spurs, but I do think it helps them out. But they kind of locked themselves up for a while because they don't have a pick that they can trade for over 7 years now. First round pick, anyway. For over 7 years. So basically, they have no assets to really trade other than the players that are currently on the team. So that's the one thing that made me question that move. Not that they went after him, not that they gave him a new contract. It's just that what happens if you need to do other things? You've kind of emptied the clip, for lack of a better term, to describe it. So I'm looking at the Lakers. I can't even bring myself to say they got better because none of the guys they brought in today is LeBron, right? Like, listen, if Luka's out and Austin Reeves isn't 100%, Walker Kessler isn't putting the team on their back and winning the playoff series by himself like LeBron did this year. How much do you think the Lakers got better, so how much?
0: I mean, that's the thing. I don't know. Because you're subtracting LeBron.
10: I assume, again, you were going to subtract DeAndre Ayton at some point. I guess I just could be wrong on that. And then a healthy Luka changes it. I mean, okay, so what did they were in the play-in tournament last year, were they not?
25: The Lakers, in the first round of the playoffs, they faced the...
10: Oh, no, they were the four seed. I'm sorry. It's 4-5.
25: In the first round of the playoffs, they played the... I mean, the Rockets, I'm sorry.
10: Right. I mean, obviously, they beat them. They beat them with LeBron and without Luka. They're a solid four seed. It's a solid 4-5 seed. I don't know if they're any better than what they were last year. And, yeah, you want to probably have better results in the playoffs, but... The Timberwolves, I think, improved. The Nuggets, nothing so far. Spurs, nothing really so far. Thunder, nothing really so far. Spurs had a sign today. Who's Spurs?
25: They got Tobias Harris.
10: I do like that. I love Tobias Harris going to Spurs. But they were the two seeds, so I think they're kind of... So it's kind of status quo all over, and the Lakers made a lot of moves, but I think they're just... kind of the same place, probably more of a pairing for the future than maybe this upcoming season.
25: I'll tell you who has not gotten better outside of the Boston Celtics. The Detroit Pistons. You know, they lost Tobias Harris. They lost Duncan Robinson as well. They're not letting Jalen Durant go anywhere, but that's cool. They haven't added anybody. So they were a team that I thought overachieved. They are really good, but I thought overachieved. And you know, I'm a big fan of J.B. Bickerstaff. I thought he did a great job. But he's going to have his work cut out for him even more because they definitely haven't improved. They've taken a step back so far this offseason.
10: Yeah, the Jalen Durant thing is so weird because they seemed hell bent that he was going to be out of there. And then all of a sudden they go, oh, wait, no. And me.
25: Well, he's saying hell bent.
10: Well, that's how you see he's saying, yeah, he wanted to get out of there. And maybe the trade decision didn't come in the way that they thought it was going to. The market wasn't there. Yeah, Tobias Harris was their second leading scorer in the playoffs. And I love Kate Cunningham. Where's his health? Where's his health going
25: to
10: be out?
25: And that's why they lost to the Cavs in seven because he didn't have any help. The Cavaliers couldn't stop Kate Cunningham. They couldn't stop him at all. It's just that Tobias Harris slowed down. And Jalen Durant just didn't show up, you know, at all. In the second round of the playoffs. So, you know, the Pistons, they're in trouble. Obviously, the Heat are better. You know, the Heat were in the play-in. They finished 10th in the East. They're better. I don't know if I have them as a championship contender.
10: They lose Norman Powell, which I think is a massive loss for them. Who's their point guard?
25: Tim Hardaway Jr.
10: It was Tim Hardaway Jr. So, that's fine. Normal point because obviously we're going too big with Bam and Giannis. But, you know, maybe a little more floor stretching needed. We'll see. I'm kind of with you. I think, again, 6 seed, 5 seed.
25: Yeah. They got Bobby Portis. He came over with Giannis. They did extend Andrew Wiggins. So, they're not a bad team by any means.
10: No.
25: You know, are they up there with the Knicks? No. The Raptors? Probably not. I don't know. The Raptors against Kawhi. That was gigantic.
10: Yeah, that was. And Ingram on that trade, I really thought it might be RJ Barrett. Certainly wasn't going to be Scotty Barnes, and I was wondering if it was going to be Emmanuel quickly.
12: The fact that it was Ingram, I kind of see what the Raptors are doing. I kind of like, you know what I mean? Like, of all the trade options that you would have had to be able to get from Kawhi, the more I thought about it, initially I was like, I can't give up Brandon Ingram. And now I'm like, okay, I actually like what you're doing here because you kept your young core. Not that Brandon Ingram was super old by any stretch of imagination, but you basically are keeping your younger guys and trading out Brandon Ingram for a little older Kawhi.
25: Yeah.
12: And yeah, as far as like Brady Ingram's 28, Kawhi's about 34, while the rest of those guys are still in their early to mid 20s. So I kind of, the more I thought about that Raptors move, the more I think that's helpful.
25: And then the Timberwolves bringing in LaMelo Ball. I think LaMelo is a video game player, like basketball player. Like he can score, he can light it up, shoot, do all that. He makes some crazy shots. But he's done, throughout his career, he's done that with zero expectations. You go to the Timberwolves and you have expectations to get to the playoffs, and you go further than the first round. You know, it was just the Hornets were like, man, we had a great season, you know, last year, just going on a run late and getting in the playoffs. Now all of a sudden, when you like, is he gonna take a one leg fall away half court shot, you know, down three? With Ant-Man on the, you know, on the floor, like there's gonna be expectations. I think he's a good player. I don't know if he's a winner, if that makes any sense.
12: Yeah, and that's where he's just gonna have to play that compliment to Ant. And I do think that this is just a prayer. Like, I was saying Hail Mary, but you're just trying to appease Ant and keep him around. The Iodosa move. They got him in the season, but then they signed him to a contract extension. You could tell that that was a priority for them. I like that, too. You know, losing Naz Reid, that stings, but I think you're just going into it saying, our rotation guys are going to have to come playoff time. Like, I know Naz Reid is a massive part of that, but we're just going to have to go all in with the starters that we have. So the Timberwolves are up there. You know, I don't know. It's like Denver Heat and 76ers. I think they're probably the most improved to me. There's a world I would say the Timberwolves.
25: I got to see it. I got to see it.
12: Yeah. Like Raptors, too. Raptors got to be on that list. Yeah, so sure. It's got to be in. I'm kind of with you. Like, the Wolves, right now on paper, sure, it looks like they might be number one, but I'm with you. I need to see them record.
25: He's Matt Fontana. I'm in McDonald's. This is Gang Night. Coming up next, we'll go all the way up right here on ESPN Radio.
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18: Cloudy tonight, lows around 67. Southeasterly winds, 8 to 15 miles per hour. A blend of clouds and sun tomorrow. The high temperatures reach up to 91. Slight chance for storms. Tomorrow night, winds dip down to about 68, partly cloudy. Slight chance of thunderstorms. Friday, highs level up around 94. 88, a blend of clouds and sun. Saturday, from the Meteorology Weather Center, from staff meteorologist Will Rockwick. Right now, it's 80 degrees.
25: Or not.
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0: 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It is time for us to do what we do every night, and that is to go all the way up.
1: All the way up. I'm getting night.
2: Nothing can stop me. I'm all the way up.
0: We'll start off with a score that I thought ESPN.com tweeted when I first looked at it. But no, it's real. The Cubs put BTA, if you know, you know, to the Padres tonight.
3: Gadsby swamps in the batter. It's a fly ball in the deep left center. Back to the ball. Grand slam. Gadsby swamps in with a grand slam to the left. He has three home runs and eight runs batted in for the day. And the Cubs lead 22-3.
2: Nothing can stop me. I'm all the way up.
4: And here there, the Cubs Radio Network, that was Gadsby Swanson's third home run of the game. Cubs 23 runs, the most in the game since 1995. For the Padres, allowing 23 runs, that is tied for the most in franchise history. Cubs hit 8 home runs as a team, which ties the most for a single game in franchise history. It's also like, you know, that's a club. It's not against the Washington Nationals or some Spanish team. It's like, that's the Cubs.
0: No doubt. The Phillies took on the Pirates. Trey Turner got busy.
5: The 0-1 breaking ball.
6: In the air. Deep left field. Going back is Callahan. Looking up at the wall. That's gone. And Trey Turner homers again. This time a three-run home run off Paul Skeens. And the Phillies with a 5-5 in the second, lead at 5-0.
4: Sports Radio 94 WIPM, all three straight games from Trey Turner getting a home run, but the other side, all skiing. That's his fourth start of less than 5 innings pitched this season. He only had 5 starts over the last 2 years combined, and the Pirates have lost 9 straight Paul Skeens starts. That is one shy of tying the longest streak for a reigning Cy Young winner. The Twins lost 10 straight for Jim Perry back in 1971.
0: The Tigers took on the Yankees. It took extra innings to finish this, and we've heard a bunch of home runs. Let's make base hit great.
5: The 1-1.
6: Ground ball. Base hit into right field. Green is in. Lee coming home. Thrown out in time. Hit for a slide. Throw to second. Goes into center field, and Torkelson will score. McKinstry over to third. 3 runs in for the Tigers in a 6-2 lead in the 11th. McKinstry delivers.
2: Nothing can stop me. I'm all the way up.
4: 97.1, they've taken on the call there. The Yankees 7 straight losses. That is the longest active streak in baseball. The 2nd longest streak that they've had under Aaron Boone. That's also the 12th straight game for the Yankees scoring 4 or fewer runs. That's had their longest streak since 1994.
0: The Rays took on the Royals tonight. And Junior Caminero, man, I feel like I got deja vu.
5: And now the hottest man on the planet. Junior Caminero. Now the first pitch to him.
6: High drive deep to left field. He's done it again. Over the bullpen and left. The first pitch. 2-run homer by Junior Caminero. And the Rays have a 2-0 lead right from the jump.
2: Nothing can stop me. I'm all the way up.
4: 620 WDAE. That is now 6 straight games for Junior Caminero with a home run. And at 22 years, 361 days, everybody wish him a happy birthday. That is the youngest player since 1900 in a 6 straight game.
0: The Brewers took on the Reds tonight, and the PSA is not RBIs, it's RBI.
5: The 0-1, and Mitchell, a liner in the left center field, that's going to hit out of play. From third is Vaughn, he will score. Mitchell not stopping, his second, he's digging for 3, and he's going to be in there. He'll take a 3-2 lead on an RBI triple from Garrett Mitchell.
2: Nothing can stop me, I'm all the way up.
4: Fox 650 KSTV on the call. Garrett Mitchell was 4-for-4 in his game, including 2 doubles and that goal. had a triple there in the seventh. That was his first career four in the game.
0: Let's take a look at the Rockies taking on the Marlins, and I think we're due for a home run.
7: Ground out, he smoked. This is a high fly ball to left. Did he get enough? To the wall goes Hernandez. See you later. Touch him all time. A moonshot from Hunter Pittman. It's a four-run

0: Larry Walker for the most home runs in the season prior to the All-Star break. And Rockies,
1: the Guardians took on the Rangers tonight. They lost the first two games of the series, but it's Cardinals all the time.
2: Mackenzie Gore, hands just below the chest, sets, fires, swung on, hit it high in the air to deep right. Durant's back, track, wall,
0: I need that song is what we need. We need that song. 7-3 for the Guards. They get the win. WTAM 1100 there in the call. Guards, 9 runs at home. That's the most they've had since May 16th.
1: It's not good. Not good at all. And we wrap things up with the Nationals in the Red Sox. James Woods went deep for three. Brooks wins driver.
3: Deep left center field. This is way back. This ball is off the top of the monster. He carries down. They have just signaled a home run for James Woods. It is gone. Goodbye. Off the top of the monster, just beyond, and carries back in. For James Wood, his 22nd home run, that gets his 55 runs batted in, and it gives the Nationals a double-digit scoring day at Fenway Park.
0: Nationals Radio Network, it was a 10-2 win for Washington over Boston. James Wood with that home run, that was his 9th opposite field home run this season. That is the most in the Nationals.
1: And that is all the way up. Big day in sports today. I don't know if tomorrow could out this day. It's going to be pretty tough. I feel like we're on the side. That's where I was going. We're back on Brian Watch. Now listen, LeBron. I start my vacation in about how long we got? Josiah, how many seconds?
4: 4 minutes.
1: All right, 20 seconds. All right, I start my vacation in like 20 seconds. LeBron, don't you dare. You wait until after the 4th of July. He's Matt Fontana. I'm going to go, and this is game night coming up next. Sports Center all night right here on ESPN Radio.
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6: U.S. soccer looks to continue their World Cup run as they face Bosnia.
7: That pitch was never really tested. This was a big boy performance from Mauricio Pochettino, and one that I think he should be very proud of his men for.
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8: We saw the questions to fill to really make this a truly competitive roster against the best of the league. 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
6: Two of baseball's best pitchers hold the rubber in Philly.
9: Weaver kicks the pitch. Swing and a miss. Got him. Breaking ball.
6: Well, so the Yankees look to snap their 6-game skid. 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
10: Obviously, tiebreaker is always nerve-wracking, but I'm just keep trying to chop and chop and make the lead not as big of a gap. And that was the first.
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11: 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Yeah, big weekend coming up. For America, birthday celebrations, concerts, fireworks, you name it. And still a national team to pull for in the World Cup. U.S. with a 2-0 shutout of Bosnia on Wednesday. Anything but a cakewalk. U.S. getting a goal twice. Noggin in the 45th minute. Then he's sent off in the 64th minute with a red card. Team USA playing down a man for the final half hour plus. He got a goal off a direct kick in the 82nd minute from Malik Tillman. Pull out. 2-0 win. ESPN analyst and former U.S. men's national team coach, Jürgen Klinsmann.
12: Well, I'm absolutely thrilled to win, and because that zero is always a special result, obviously, for the U.S. men's national team. Fantastic going through to the round of 16 now. Winning this knockout match is kind of psychologically extremely important. I think they were very professional. They were focused. They were smart in many occasions. Maybe the red card, and they got the job done. I mean, it's fantastic. I think it gives them even more confidence now, right, going into the next knockout, big match against Belgium. This was really a fun to watch. This U.S. team, that they didn't let Bosnia into that game at all. You know, they dictated the tempo. Obviously kept on going. Even after the red card, they kept going and looked for a second goal. So there's so many positives to take away from this game. It really gives you the feeling that there's far more to come.
11: U.S. wins, but about that red card for Belgium.
12: It looks a little bit kind of unfortunate, but if you're Messi, you don't get it called, you know. you get it called, and that will be a little bit of a disadvantage, but I think, you know, that the roster is so good. Also, Pepe coming on, whoever plays them instead of him, they're talented enough to give Belgium a real fight and to make something happen there. I think they have absolutely the quality to beat Belgium, the Belgium of today. I would say it's a different version of Belgium than 4 or 8 years ago, 12 years ago even. And it's doable. And I think they can take so many positives away from this game. No, you took
11: the PBRC getting the victory in the round of 32, advancing to the round of 16, advancing to that round of the fourth straight World Cup appearance, the seventh time overall, second knockout stage win in World Cup team history, the first since 2002 round of 16 against Mexico. Balogun sent off in the 64th minute. He becomes the first player to score a goal and receive a red card in World Cup knockout stage action. Zinedine Zidane against Italy in the final of 2006. Balogun is in the final 30 minutes plus of this one. He'll have to sit out the round of 16. ESPN analyst and former Team USA members Jeff Cameron and Brett Shea.
13: You got to see David himself. I like how they left the man Christian Slater in the middle of the league, 10 minutes time and Slater left. And it picked up the notch. It looked like they were down a man. Brett, obviously, it was disappointing. I would agree with you. But they didn't even manage to beat. They kept going. They were playing. They fought hard. And they even scored another goal. Actually, two. One was called back. They had a great finish.
14: But they stepped up as a team. It gave them a little bit more energy. The questions have been, have we suffered enough? Have we endured enough pressure? We stepped up and rose to the occasion. And we showed what Americans are all about. As a unit, we fought for one another. And it was a beautiful thing to watch.
15: The call itself, what do you think?
14: That's absolutely ridiculous. Okay. I mean, the call is diabolical, I'm going to be honest with you. We've seen, if you look at it, there was no intention to the ball. You know, he's trying to step in, win the ball. The defender steps in and tries to win it. And he comes down. He's not trying to hurt or break the guy's ankle. It's not malicious whatsoever. And then all of a sudden you see that. Then you can go back to the first, you know, first game of the World Cup.
15: Yeah, there it is.
14: Messi does something, it's not called. He goes over and gives him a little pass and says, sorry, that's not called. So the inconsistency there, for me, it's just a poor decision by the referee. I think he had a nightmare of a game. I mean, they've been pretty good this World Cup.
13: I mean, I think this is where the bar gets it wrong. Like, if you watch the play live, right. Something happened. It's just two people battling for the ball. It's when you take a picture of something and you look at it over and over, it looks awful. But yeah, I mean, if you try to body somebody, you take a step, you gotta land, right?
15: Exactly.
13: He's gonna be missed.
11: Yeah, the U.S. does advance, third ever win against a UEFA opponent in World Cup action, first since 2002 against Portugal, and Team USA now against Belgium. And what a comeback! Belgium trails 2-0 after the 85th minute. They become the first team, and they beat Senegal 3-2 after extra time. They become the first team in World Cup history to win a match after trailing by multiple goals in the final 5 minutes of regulation. 86th minute or later, they advance with the 3-2 win on Wednesday to get a matchup with Team USA. MLS on Apple TV analyst Pete Acosta again earlier on ESPN Radio.
16: I don't think Belgium will look good all tournament long. They don't really have a number nine. The one other thing to point out here is we played Belgium in March, and they absolutely played us off the park. Beat us hands down. We're so much the better team. We look so different since then, but they look so different since then. I don't think we're ever going to get a better opportunity hosting an understrength, an underwhelming Belgian team in the World Cup to move on to the quarterfinal. We have to get it done. It's going to be more difficult without Paul Balogun, but I'll give us every chance of. I don't even know if you'd call it upset. I guess you would because of Belgium's history, but this is the end of their golden generation, not the beginning. We're not in the prime time version of it. They're very, very beatable. They're not the team they were a few months ago. I give us every opportunity of winning and going on to a first quarterfinal.
11: US and Belgium with the wins on Wednesday to force their matchup this weekend. Meanwhile, Mexico now knows who they will be playing, and it'll be England. England with a 2-1 win
17: over Congo, England, advancing to the round of 16 for the third straight World Cup, sixth time in the last seven editions. Harry Kane, both goals for England, 75th minute, and in the 86th minute, ESPN FC analyst Craig Burley and Kieran Gibbs.
12: It could have been a real shock if it wasn't for one and only Harry Kane, who has yet again put the country on his back and got us through to the next round. Big sigh of relief, spared us some embarrassment, but I have to say, we have to give them credit because they've got the job done. It wasn't easy. They've had to dig deep. I think from a performance standpoint, we have to do much better.
18: The Harry Kane's a brilliant player. Two great goals. He's now got the record for all England goals. More goals than Pele at the World Cup and all that sort of nonsense. He hasn't won a World Cup, and he's unlikely to do so because he plays for England. But let's not forget, he took a dive for the penalty as well. So he's not perfect. And England really puffed and puffed. And they struggled. They struggled defensively. They struggled in the wide areas. I was surprised he didn't bring Morgan Rogers on, but he got away with it. He struggled in the right back position with Jeff Spence struggled a little bit. There's no Trent Alexander-Arnold. Rhys James is injured, but he knew that was going to happen before the tournament started. I saw nothing today from England that tells me they're going to go to Mexico City and win that game. Absolutely nothing. If you'd asked me before the tournament, Mexico, England, I would have said I'm tipping the scales towards England because they have too much quality. The tournament has told me thus far that narrative has changed. Mexico got Argentina, Brazil's got Vinicius Junior, France has got the ball, but England at least can hang their hat on behalf of a brilliant, and I mean a brilliant footballer up front, who not only scores goals, but he leads the team, and jokingly talked about he fell over the penalty, or the penalty non-goal, which he did. He is, without doubt, just the guy that England are hanging their hat on to get them out of the hole when they're in trouble, and they were in trouble today.
17: Harry Kane, 5 goals in this tournament, 13 for his career in the World Cup, tied now for 6th most by a man in tournament history. Passes Pele into that tie. For 6th World Cup update brought to you by Gusto. 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
19: The Celtics are trading Jaylen Brown of the Sixers for the Celtics. They tried to trade for Giannis. They missed out. Ever since then, they continue to have trade talks. It's something Philadelphia had to do. This was a team that was outside of the playing.
17: I've talked about quite a bit. Jaylen Brown now has a new home. That is in the division, in the conference, landing with the Sixers in Philadelphia. The Sixers are sending Paul George 2 first-round picks and 2 second-round selections to Boston in order to complete the deal. Boston has spent recent days looking elsewhere for a trade partner. But it's the deal in Philly that they might have taken. Surprise? ESPN insider Sean Geronimo.
19: We all, behind the scenes, saw it coming that the Celtics were going to be pulling the plug on this max deal of Jaylen Brown and Jason Tatum. They already offered Jaylen Brown twice. In 2022, they offered him for Kevin Durant in a blockbuster potential trade. Then this summer, they offered him for Giannis Antetokounmpo. And so the thought around the Celtics was, either we're going to trade Giannis for a premium player, or we're going to trade Giannis who's a premium player, or we're going to go get an abundance of draft picks. Why now? 3 years left on Jaylen Brown's contract, and I'm told Jaylen Brown never requested a trade, and yet, over the last couple of weeks, they shopped him relentlessly. There were multiple conversations that the Celtics would have with teams and really solicit offers from them, and there was a big extension decision coming up on the horizon. 2 years, upwards of $145 million. This trade is a clear indication where the Celtics stood on that. That extension was probably not coming, and if it's not coming, where does that leave you with Jaylen Brown, who has already felt disrespected multiple different times? So as I went through these and tracked these contract talks, they set the bar so high in these talks, teams just did not meet that price, and that's exactly what we saw play out.
20: As you report, he didn't demand a trade. Why not just keep him? So what can the Celtics do now? What do they look like in opening night?
19: That's the explanation that everyone's waiting for. It's like, why now when we have 3 years left on the deal? And when you shop a player the way they shop him around the league, the word gets around, and it got to a point where teams felt like the Celtics were yearning to make a deal. So the Celtics felt that they had to get rid of Jaylen Brown at this point. They felt that they had lost early in the last 2 years in the playoffs, this season, last season. That this duo, they made a calculation through this move that they did not have faith in Jaylen Brown and Jason Tatum again moving forward. So they gained flexibility through this trade, one less year on Paul George's contract. They got draft capital as well. They will continue to be opportunistic, but when you trade a player of Jaylen Brown's caliber and the return that they got, the amount of text messages I got today about that's all Jaylen Brown went for, it goes to show the way they operate in these trade conversations. At the end of the day, it did hurt his trade value at the end.
17: Bit of a head scratcher around the association, and that includes ESPN analyst Kendrick Perkins.
1: First of all, this is a sad day for the Boston Celtics. And as a former Celtic, I do not approve of this trade. If you're going to trade a guy that's a top 10 player, you at least got to get back a guy that's a top 15, top 20 player. And Paul George is not there. Paul George hasn't been consistently good since I was skinny. And that's been a long damn time. When you talk about Jaylen Brown, your former finals MVP, conference finals MVP, NBA champion, coming off his best season of his career, statistically, leading his team to pass, you know, defeating all the odds. They were supposed to be in the tanking mode. The team finished second in the East, and I know things didn't work out like it was supposed to for the way that the playoff run ended. But at the end of the day, if you're Brad Stevens, to me, he had already lost when he lost to Giannis Sweepstakes to the Miami Heat. If you're going to jump off the porch and you're going to make Jaylen Brown available, you got to make sure you pencil in that deal. But this is nothing but sloppy seconds, in my opinion. And the way I see it, he just basically handed the Philadelphia 76ers a trip to the NBA Finals.
21: They're kind of got your DNA, right? So don't battle for wins. What do you think about the Celtics now? Any hope next year?
1: Hope to do what?
21: Make them playoffs.
1: They will make it to the playoffs. Listen, it's not about just making it to the playoffs. When you talk about the Boston Celtics, when you talk about the city and the champions, it's always about winning it all. It's all about expectations. It's all about winning championships or busts. There's no in between. There's no gray area. And again, if you're going to make a move, it definitely has to be Beyonce Bob. You have to upgrade. This is not an upgrade. No one in Boston is happy about this. And as a former Celtic, I'm going to sit up here and say that with this move, Brad Stevens, his legacy took a hit today with this trade. And the only way we can make this right is that he's got to make other moves. If I'm Brad Stevens, I want to make this right. I'm picking up the phone. I'm calling Rich Paul. I'm calling Washington Wizards. And I'm seeing what's up with Anthony Davis. Because this is not enough. Paul George is not going to cut the mustard.
17: Paul George, a couple of first rounders and a couple of second round selections as well. Boston may not be celebrating, but America as a whole is this week, and there's one thing that's in America's DNA, it's baseball. Who knows that? 23 and me. That's next. Sports Center All Night, ESPN Radio.
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17: 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Cubs, Padres at Wrigley. At least the Cubs were there. Padres.
26: Dansby drives one in the air to center field. It's well hit. Back goes Merrill to the wall. It's too long. Another home run for Dansby Swanson. It's a three-run home run. And the Cubs take a commanding 9-0 lead. Now I'm starting to feel better about the game. Dansby Swanson, the batter. It's a fly ball into deep left center. Back to the wall. Grand slam. Dansby Swanson with a grand slam to left. He has three home runs. And eight runs batted in for the day. And the Cubs lead 22-3.
17: You heard that right. 22-3 to hang on for a 23-3 win over the Padres. Cubs Radio Network. Dansby Swanson with that grand slam outscored the Padres himself on that one swing. wound up hitting three home runs on the day. 23 runs for the Cubs in most of the games since 1995, when they scored 26 in Denver against the Rockies. The 23 runs tied for the most by any team this season. Rockies actually did that in mid-June. Meanwhile, the Padres allowing 23 tied for the most of the game in franchise history. That dates back to 1977. And it was done by the Cubs, and it was done at Wrigley, as was Wednesday's. Cubs win by 20, 23-3. They hit eight home runs, tied for the most in a game in franchise history. Oh, by the way, Cubs have won five straight games, second longest active streak in Major League Baseball. Yankees haven't had Aaron Judge on the field since May 31st. He's still on IL. Without him, New York is now 12-15. That includes Wednesday's matchup against Detroit.
4: Going to drop ball. And they sit in the right field. Green is in. Green coming home. Thrown out in time. And for a slide. Throw to second. Goes in the center field. And Torkelson will score. McKay three over to third. Three runs in for the Tigers in a 6-2 lead in the 11th. McKinstry delivers.
6: 4-2. Strike three. Ball game over. And the Yankees lose their seventh straight game in absolutely awful stretch of baseball by the Yankees as they continue to lose. Their defense continues to be porous and not getting the hits when they
17: Network. Here the McKinstry two-run single in the error on 97-1 ticket to Detroit Tigers with a 6-2 win. Tigers scoring four in the 11th to break a 2-2 tie. Yankees, as you heard, seven straight losses, longest active losing streak in baseball. Yankees manager Aaron Boone.
7: Yeah, it's been a terrible week for us. There's no way of sugarcoating it. And we're capable of way more, obviously. So, look, we're going to have stretches where it's tough. We're going to miss some guys. This was a really difficult week for us offensively, and coupled with with that not playing clean enough and taking care of the ball well enough, that's what you get. You get an awful week, as I said before, there's no way for me to get back and get that plate. We got to go. And, hopefully we can regroup on this off day and start playing better baseball. So
17: seven straight losses for New York, tied for the second longest streak under Aaron Boone, nine in August of 2023. Another loss for the Yankees. Another long ball for the Rays.
8: And now the hottest man on the planet, Junior Caminero. And the first pitch to him. High drive deep to left field. He still it again. Over the bullpen and left. The first pitch. Two-run homer by Junior Caminero. And the Rays have a 2-0 lead right from the jump.
17: Homer in six consecutive games. Tying Carlos Pena for the longest home run streak in Rays history. Rays a 4-0 shutout of the Royals. 6-20. WDAU call. Guardians and Rangers.
9: Mackenzie Gore. Hands just below the chest. Sets. Fires. Swung on. Hit high in the air to deep right. Durant is back. Track.
17: Second inning for the Guardians. They go out to a 9-4 win over the Rangers. Tom Hamilton, WTAM. Straight ahead. On the sideline in the NBA on Wednesday. That's next. 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
10: Hey, this is Rich Eisen. 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
36: The Yankees drop a 7th consecutive game with their 11th inning loss to Detroit. Celtics pulling off a deal for Jaylen Brown. He goes to the Sixers. Your men's national team now won the 16 left standing at the World Cup.
31: Absolute celebrations around the USA as the U.S. men's national team for the first time since 2002 have won a knockout game at the World Cup. 2-0 was the final score.
37: We expected the U.S. to beat Bosnia. They did exactly what we expected them to do. We didn't think it was going to be comfortable. It wasn't, but they got through the test very well.
38: This team didn't walk on the field. They speak to a team. Bosnia was playing for the World Cup dreams. This is a big performance by my team.
36: U.S. with a 2-0 win over Bosnia-Herzegovina. Advancing to the round of 16. United States will play Belgium in the round of 16 in Seattle. Saligan scoring the first goal for the U.S. in the 45th minute. But saw a red card in the 64th minute. And the U.S. played down a man for the last 30 minutes plus on this one. Got a goal in the 82nd minute from Billy Tillman, making it a 2-0 lead. And it's a 2-0 win that sends them to the round of 16. Former U.S. goalkeeper Casey Kelly was there along with ESPN's Jeremy Schapp.
39: So, Casey, the United States not merely surviving and advancing, but you might say thriving.
0: advancing. He's giving me a look like a little bit.
1: So your impressions after this knockout stage,
0: what kind of role we expected with that ball? You're going to be a little gritty. You're going to be a little bit difficult to break down. It did take the U.S. some time to break him down. They got the goal, and obviously the red card was frustrating, and then changed the game. As you would expect that it would. Then the U.S. got a free kick, got the second goal. Bosnia had a nice little late flurry, but in the end, the U.S. did what we expected them to do, beating a team that they should beat at home.
1: What did you think about the call? The red card rebound.
0: I thought it was just two players kind of coming together. Yes, in slow motion, it looked more serious than it was. There was no intent. There was nothing malicious about it. It was just you stepped on a guy awkwardly, and it looked bad, and the referee went to the AR. It was a yellow card to start with, so that was a little definitely frustrating for the fans, but even more frustrating for the team in Balogun, because again, showed his worth with a good goal and was dangerous the whole game.
1: So they're off the schneid. They finally defeated a national team from Europe after 5 years and 10 consecutive losses in those situations. Belgium on Monday in your town, Seattle, without Balogun. What do you think?
0: Well, this isn't the Belgium that I think we've seen over the last several years, but they're growing into the tournament, which is dangerous. You have a team that's 2-0 down and being outplayed and finds a way to come back late and win a match in extra time. We know they have talent. We know they can come back. This is a team that lost badly to this Belgian side in a friendly not too long ago. But this is a different U.S. team, and this is a different Belgian team. So at home, I still think the U.S. has a fighter's chance of getting through.
1: Second knockout, best stage win ever for the USMNT. First time in 24 years. They are on the round of 16. Casey Keller, I'm Jeremy Shapney, Santa Clara, California.
36: They're on the round of 16, but for that round, they will not have Balogun. Thanks to that red card that we saw on Wednesday earlier on ESPN Radio. Costigan from MLS on Apple TV.
2: Watching on the replay, I can see why the referee would give a card and talk to him about Balogun. But the reality is, the letter of the law doesn't say whether intention is there or not. It's whether you're endangering an opponent. But I still think intention should play a part in this decision. But we'll see what the video is taken with you. I knew it was going to be given as a red. I think we all have that same talk, especially the casual fans of World Cup soccer. How we review it can be downgraded. The reason why it can't be a chimney put, it would stop being any big name star player gets a red card and all of a sudden it gets reneged. We talk about conspiracy theories, favoritism from one country over another. One referee saw another saw on video that came together. I think they came to the wrong conclusion, but ultimately, the red card has been given. We have to move on. I watch NBA as a casual fan. In the fourth quarter of playoff games, I'll be like, wow. That guy gets the call, and you know it doesn't go against LeBron. There seems to be a referee leniency towards some of the bigger name players. I don't think either are red card, by the way. I think we see that comparison all over X and all over social media. Saying, well, look, Messi didn't get a red card, maybe he should have. I think that the way this should be worded is Messi didn't get a red card. That was correct. Flo Balogun shouldn't have gotten a red card either. And in any sport, all we want is fans. And what will stop the debate is consistency. We have the two pitchers and we see how alike they are. Again, we have a big lack of consistency. So it's frustrating.
36: So Team USA will play without Balogun for the round of 16. So who fills those shoes? ESPN analyst Jeff Cameron and Brett Shea.
3: I think it's got to be Pepe. He's going to step in. He showed the last game. He can run behind. He'll make those same runs. He's got, obviously, Balogun's it's got big shoes to fill. Right? He's been outstanding for the U.S. Scoring goals. His unselfish running. It allows players to get, you know, in the rhythm. I think Pepe is going to, he'll have the ability to do that. And I think, you know, this team will fight together. And we'll get it done. I think we need to, 2014, we lost to Belgium. just want to see a win from these boys up in Seattle.
4: Do things change in this situation, or just plug and play? Do everybody plays the same way, or are there some adjustments knowing your guys not there?
5: I think Pozzuccino's got everything right, so I think he's plug and play, but I'm saying he's the guy in the locker room. He makes all the decisions. You know who will be there Monday night? Wesley McKinney. He was everywhere today. He was pressing from the front. He was making runs from behind, making the back line drop, giving us space. He's on and off the ball. He was unbelievable.
36: U.S. will be facing Belgium in the round of 16. Belgium rallying for a win over Senegal 3-2 in extra time after trailing 2-0 in the 85th minute. Furious rally at the end. England also moving to the round of 16 with their win over Congo 2-1. Harry Kane with both goals for England in the 75th minute and the 86th minute. ESPN analyst Gary Gibbs.
6: I think he had two chances today, and he's put two away. Clinical character, personality. He wants to be that guy. He's continued to do it for the last 10, I'm coming on 15 years now. He is colossal. I don't really know where England would be without him. I worry about England moving forward after he's gone.
36: England now moves on to face Mexico in the round of 16. That'll be Sunday in Mexico City. Issue will the altitude be? ESPN FC host Dan Thomas.
7: Hey, everyone is telling me the altitude. You have a plane in altitude. You can't breathe. You can't stand. You're tiring. And all sorts of stuff. Many people who all played at the Azteca. So obviously, it's going to be a key problem. But even if it was on sea level, you know, England is so rubbish. It shouldn't be bad. Mexico come into it. It was great. They get better job. Great lively, great energy. Looks good. England have looked great. Looks the complete opposite.
36: They get through the round of 16 with 2-1 win on a Wednesday. 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
8: The Celtics are trading Jaylen Brown to the Sixers for the Celtics. They tried to trade for Giannis. They missed out. But ever since then, they continue to have trade talks. It's something Philadelphia had to do. This was a team that was outside of the plan.
36: Jaylen Brown has been shot by the Celtics. Now lands in Philly. Seems like Jaylen Brown's had Sixers on his mind lately, like after the first round loss when he took to Twitch.
9: This is my personal opinion on basketball. Some of y'all might disagree. You know what I mean? But argue with your grandma. This is flopping as Bruno Nardin. Joel Embiid is a great player, one of the best bigs.
36: Now they're teammates. Joel Embiid, Jaylen Brown. Teammates as a result of a deal that put quite a few people by surprise. ESPN side of Brian Windhorst.
1: The league is gobsmacked at how this trade went down. I mean, I think one thing that was becoming apparent was that Jaylen Brown's value was much lower than the Celtics thought. But the fact that they would do this trade to the Sixers at this time has the league sort of feeling like they did it under duress. This is not a trade that you would make unless you felt like you were forced to make it. And so the explanation that the Celtics will ultimately give is going to be fascinating. Not only for the price to get, take back a 37-year-old Paul George. He's had a victory history with over $100 million due on his contract over the next 2 years. But to trade it to a team in your division, and you're almost certainly going to see in the playoffs over the next couple of years, it really has caught the league completely by surprise. And is an indication that the Celtics were more desperate to get out of the Jaylen Brown business than they were to get a good trade to improve their short-term future.
4: What more could have been had by the Celtics had they held on to Jaylen Brown for however long they needed to?
1: This is the thing. We don't know. We don't know what would have happened. But they felt like they had to make this deal now because, it seemed like Milwaukee was somewhat close. I mean, Milwaukee was going back and forth on the Miami and Boston deal. I mean, only they know how close they got. But the perception was it was pretty close to Jaylen Brown essentially landing Giannis less than 2 weeks ago. And now this is a trade that generally is being seen as completely one-sided.
10: There's nothing that's happened in between. This is the same player who finished 6th in the MVP vote and 17th All-NBA. So it is a very strange sequence of events. And frankly, you feel like there's a missing piece of information. And I wish, as someone in the information business, I can provide it for you right now. I have not been able to discuss it, so I'm still looking and trying to understand.
36: Celtics sending Jaylen Brown to Philly to the Sixers. They also make another deal. Mitchell Robinson. ESPN's John Toronto.
11: Free agent center Mitchell Robinson has reached agreement on a 3-year $47.4 million to leave the Knicks after leaving that historic championship that he played a big part in. He's going to depart them to join the rival Boston Celtics. The third year has a player option, but this is a major loss for the Knicks in a game for a competitor. He was their top big man alongside Karl Anthony Towns. This is a lucrative competitor, nonetheless, it was because the Knicks could not enter the second apron after owner Jim Dolan announced after the NBA Finals that the team would not be going into the second apron to maintain flexibility. So now, the longest tenured Knicks player after 8 years, a second-round draft pick, developed into a starting caliber player, then he basically was their sixth man, part-time starter, shot blocker, rebounder. He leaves the Knicks. That's a big loss for that championship team. He joined the Boston Celtics.
36: Speaking of moves being made this week, Lakers with a handful of moves on Wednesday, including Quentin Grimes. The Arctic gets a 4-year, $60 million deal. Colin Sexton, 2 years, $19 million. ESPN analyst Quentin Richardson.
12: Listen, I agree. I mean, listen, anytime you got a guy like Luka, and we've seen what he does when he's healthy and he gets into the playoffs, he's a game changer. He can go, you know, supernova and lead his team, but now they're getting him the supplemental parts and the assets that he needs to be able to go forward. If they can get some depth in that bench, the Lakers could be looking like a problem moving forward. I'm interested to see how they continue to build this out.
36: Sports Center all night, ESPN Radio. 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New York's about to get busy. Busier. City officials noting they are facing challenges. What with it being birthday season for the U.S., soccer season with the World Cup in town, and perhaps wedding season. Maybe a smoke screen, maybe not. But there have been crews in Madison Square Garden unloading equipment and a large carpet. Temperatures in the Northeast aren't the only things heating up.
11: Each year we go for football season, the Seahawks win Super Bowl 60. Only this year's wedding season includes a marriage of pop culture, baseball, singer, and scorer. All the beauty and on the football field of these.
36: Just on the shoulder! He's got the catch! He's got the touchdown!
11: Taylor Swift is about to marry Travis Kelce, one of the most anticipated and celebrated weddings that this world has seen. There have been big weddings before. Prince Diana and Prince Charles, Kate Middleton and Prince William, and some of the most storied weddings at American entertainment and sports, starting back in January 1954, when Marilyn Monroe married Joe DiMaggio. There were other notable unions over the years. Victoria and David, Georgina and Cristiano, Giselle and Tom, Sierra and Russell, even last summer, Haley and Josh. Swift is one of the world's biggest stunts. Kelce is one of the most charismatic players in the country's most popular sport.
13: Travis Kelce's had a lot of big catches in his career. This would be the biggest.
11: Now they are about to take their own vows. This is what their fans have waited for since the couple started dating in 2023. And she showed up in a box at Arrowhead Stadium. Just the biggest star in a stadium that includes Kelce and Patrick Mahomes. From there, their love story grew, along with the fascination that people had with them.
14: Their relationship involved a Super Bowl ring.
15: And the Chiefs came to champions of Super Bowl 58.
14: The antique engaged.
16: I feel like, you know, I was on top of the world at the Super Bowl, and right now I'm more on top of the world.
14: And now they get ready to ring in their own
16: partnership.
14: The one of the year, maybe the decade, maybe the century, is upon us. And right around this country's 250th birthday. This will be one of the defining celebrity events of this, or really any, in Europe. It will be peak winning season. It's time to get back to football season.
36: Publicly confirmed by the couple, of course. Wouldn't be the first wedding in Madison Square Garden. Sly Stone was married there in the mid-70s, and was a mass wedding ceremony in the early 80s, appreciated by some young women. Moving out of round two. That's next. Sports Center all night at ESPN Radio.
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36: 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Wimbledon, Tommy Young, Sinner advances. 95th career major match win. It's the victory in round number two. 22 aces en route to the win. Seven seed Novak Djokovic also moving on the women's side. Top seed Arena Sabalenka moves on in straight sets. 21 consecutive tiebreakers that she's won at majors, including her second set tiebreaker, but she put this one away. Coco Gauff saw a tiebreaker in the third set. She trailed 5-3 in the third, was down in the third set tiebreaker before winning the final 6 points of the match. Rally back from the brink of losing.
2: I'm just trying to take it 1 point at a time. Honestly, I've been one of the only girls that was 2 points away from winning, having to wait. So for me, I was just thinking about, okay, I can definitely turn this around. And I felt like I was having a lot of chances in the break opportunities, and I just wasn't quite converting them. So I was just keeping the faith that eventually I'll get my 3 points in my break. And once I got that, I was able to relax. And obviously, tiebreaker is always out of wrecking, but just keep trying to chop and chop and make the lead not as big of a gap. And that was the focus.
36: And she advances out of round two at Wimbledon. Back to baseball, Giants, Diamondbacks.
0: Kavanaugh on deck, runner at first, lead the pitch. Mercado, high drive, left field. And this one, gone! Second home run of the inning. And that was a bolt from Mercado. His fourth already. Three nothing Giants. And we all recall Giants 6-4 win over the Diamondbacks. Athletic feed the Dodgers 7-1. Showing a Tony over 5 with 2 strikeouts. In the loss. 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
36: U.S. is on the verge of a national celebration this weekend. Wednesday to our north, Canada Day. And a career milestone, technically a career first, for Sean Keyes. Sports at 590 The Fan.
3: One of the teams is here high in the air. Left field. Backing out Taylor. Turns it

0: gentlemen, beats the Rangers putting up a crooked number in the second. WTAM.
1: Mackenzie Gore, hands just below the chest, sets, fires, swung on, hit high in the air to deep right. Durant's back, track, goal,
0: there are crooked numbers, and then there are crooked numbers. The Cubs Radio Network.
2: Andy Swanson, the batter. It's a fly down and a deep left center. Back to the ball. Grand slam. Andy Swanson with a grand slam for left. He has three home runs and eight runs batted in for the day.
0: Three homers on Wednesday for Swanson, and yet another for Jimmy Caminero. 620 WDA.
3: And now the hottest man on the planet, Jimmy Caminero. And the first pitch to him.
4: High drive deep to left field. He's done it again. Over the bullpen and left. The first pitch. Two-run homer by Jimmy Caminero. And the Rays have a 2-0 lead right from the jump.
0: He'll be 23 next week. Youngest player since 1900 to homer in six consecutive games. Nationals a 10-2 round of the Red Sox. Boston's 8-run loss. Time for their worst at home this season. He scored, but he was seeing red. That's next. Sports Center all night. 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
3: U.S. soccer looks to continue their World Cup run as they face Bosnia.
4: That didn't ever really test it. And this was a big boy performance from Mauricio Pochettino, and one that I think he should be very proud of his men for.
3: A blockbuster trade in the NBA.
5: They still have questions about to really make this a truly competitive roster against the best of the league, but right now they just got a big fish.
3: Two of baseball's best pitchers towed the rubber in Philly.
6: Winner kicks the fish. Swing it and miss got him. Breaking ball. And Griffin becomes the night. Strike out of the night for Zach Wheeler.
3: The sloping Yankees looking good. Their six-game skid. All the latest news from Wimbledon.
7: Obviously, the tie breaker is always nerve-wracking, but just keep trying to chop and chop and make the lead not as big of a gap for now. So focus.
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8: 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We have a big weekend coming up for America, birthday celebrations, concerts, fireworks, you name it. And still a national team to pull for in the World Cup. U.S. with a 2-0 shutout of Bosnia on Wednesday. Anything but a cakewalk. U.S. getting a goal for Balogun in the 45th minute. Then he's sent off in the 64th minute with a red card. The USA playing down a man for the final half hour plus. You get a goal off a direct kick in the 82nd minute from Malik Tillman and pull out. 2-0 win. ESPN analyst and former U.S. men's national team coach Jurgen Klinsmann.
9: Well, I'm absolutely soaked to win, and Bosnia is always a special result, obviously, for the U.S. men's national team. Fantastic going through to the round of 16 now. Winning this knockout match is kind of psychologically extremely important. I think they were very professional. They were focused. They were smart in many occasions. Leave aside maybe the red card, and they got the job done. I mean, it's fantastic. I think it gives them even more confidence now going into the next big match against Belgium. I mean, this was really fun to watch this U.S. team. That they didn't let Bosnia into that game at all. You know, they did get the tempo. Obviously kept on going, and even after the red card, then for what they kept going and looked for a second goal. So there's so many positives to take away from this game. It really gives you the feeling that there's far more to come.
8: U.S. wins, but about that red card for Bellingham.
9: It looks a little bit kind of unfortunate, but if you're Messi, you don't get it called, you know. But if you get it called, and that will be a little bit of a disadvantage, but I think, you know, that the roster is so good, also Pepe coming on, or whoever plays in instead of him. They are talented enough to give Belgium a real fight and to make something happen there. I think they have absolute quality to beat Belgium. The Belgium of today, I would say, it's a different version of Belgium than 4 or 8 years ago, 5 years ago even. And it's doable. And I think they can take so many positives away from this game. Now, huge positive.
8: USA getting the victory in the round of 32, advancing to the round of 16, advancing to that round for the fourth straight World Cup appearance and seventh time overall, second knockout stage win. in World Cup team history, the first since 2002 round of 16 against Mexico. Valiant sent off in the 64th minute. He becomes the first player to score a goal and receive a red card in World Cup knockout stage action. Zinedine Zidane against Italy in the final in 2006. Valiant missing the final 30 minutes plus of this one. He'll have to sit out the round of 16. ESPN analysts and former Team USA members Jeff Cameron and Brett Shea.
5: Have we endured enough pressure to rise to the occasion? And we showed what Americans are all about. As a unit, we fought for one another, and it was a beautiful thing to watch.
10: The call itself, what do you think?
5: That's absolutely ludicrous. Okay. I mean, the call is diabolical, I'm going to be honest with you. We've seen, I mean, if you look at it, there was no intention. He's trying to step in and win the ball. The defender steps in and tries to win it. And he comes down. He's not trying to hurt or break the guy's ankle. It's not malicious whatsoever. And then all of a sudden you see that. Then you can go back to the first, the first game of the World Cup. Messi does something. It's not called. He goes over and gives him a little pass and says, sorry, that's not called. So the inconsistency there, for me, it's just a poor decision by the referee. It's making it a nightmare of a game.
10: I think this is where it's wrong. Like, if you watch them play live, something happens. It's just two people battling for the ball. It's when you take a picture of something and you look at it over and over, it looks awful. But if you try to buy something, you take a step, you got to land, right?
8: Exactly.
10: And yes, he's going to be missed. He's going to be missed.
8: And the U.S. does advance, third ever win against a UEFA opponent in World Cup action, first since 2002 against Portugal. And Team USA now gets Belgium. And what a comeback. Belgium trailed 2-0 after the 85th minute. They become the first team to beat Senegal 3-2 after extra time. They become the first team in World Cup history to win a match after trailing by multiple goals in the final 5 minutes of regulation. 6 minutes or later, they advance with a 3-2 win on Wednesday to get a matchup with Team USA. MLS on Apple TV analyst Keith Costigan again earlier on ESPN Radio.
11: I don't think Belgium will look good all tournament long. They don't really have a number nine. The one other thing to point out here is we played Belgium in March, and they absolutely played us off the ball. They just went down. We're so much a better team. We look so different since then. They look so different since then. I don't think we're ever going to get a better opportunity hosting an understrength, an underwhelming Belgian team in the World Cup to move on to the quarterfinals. We have to get it done. It's going to be more difficult without both Hollywood. But I give us every chance to. I don't even know if he'd call it upset. I guess he would because of Belgium's history. But this is the end of their golden generation, not the beginning. We're not in the prime time version of it. They're very, very beatable. They're not the team they were a few months ago. I give us every opportunity of winning and going on to a first quarterfinal in 2002.
8: U.S. and Belgium with the wins on Wednesday to force their matchup this weekend. Meanwhile, Mexico now knows who they will be playing, and it'll be England. England with a 2-1 win over Congo, England advancing to the round of 16 in the third straight World Cup, sixth time in the last 7 editions. Harry Kane, both goals for England. 75th minute, and in the 86th minute, ESPN FC analyst Craig Burley and Kieran Gibbs.
12: It could have been a real shock if it wasn't for the one and only Harry Kane, who has yet again put the country on his back and got us through to the next round. A big side to get leads, spared us some embarrassment, but I have to say we have to give them credit because they've got the job done. It wasn't easy. They've had to dig deep, but I think from a performance standpoint we have to do much better.
13: Harry Kane's a brilliant player. Two great goals. He's now got the record for all England goals, more goals than Pele in the World Cup and all that sort of nonsense. He hasn't won a World Cup. and he's unlikely to do so because he plays for England. But let's not forget, he took a dive for the penalty as well. So he's not perfect, and England really got the ball, and they struggled defensively, they struggled in the wide areas. I was surprised he didn't bring Morgan Rogers on, but he got away with it. He struggled on the right back position with Jude Spence struggled a little bit. There's no Trent Alexander-Arnold, Rhys James is injured, but he knew that was going to happen before the tournament started. I saw nothing today from England that tells me they're going to go to Mexico City and win that game. Absolutely nothing. If you'd asked me before the tournament, Mexico, England, I would have said I'm tipping the scales towards England because they have too much quality. The tournament has told me thus far that that narrative has changed. Mexico, Argentina, you know, Brazil's got Vinicius Junior, France has got the ball. But England at least can hang their hat on. They have a brilliant, brilliant, and I mean brilliant footballer up front who not only scores goals, but he leads the team. And jokingly talked about the fellow from the penalty, or the penalty on goal, which he did. He is, without a doubt, just the guy that England are hanging their hat on to get them out of hole when they're in trouble. And they were in trouble today.
8: Harry Kane, 5 goals in this tournament, 13 for his career in the World Cup, tied now for 6th most by a man in tournament history, and the best is Pele in that tie. 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
14: The Celtics are trading Jaylen Brown to the Sixers for the Celtics. They tried to trade for Giannis. They missed out, but ever since then, they continue to have trade talks. It's something Philadelphia had to do. This was a team that was outside of playing it.
8: We talked about quite a bit. Jaylen Brown now has a new home. And it's in the division, in the conference, landing with the Sixers in Philadelphia. The Sixers are sending Paul George 2 first-round picks and 2 second-round selections to Boston in order to complete the deal. Boston has spent recent days looking elsewhere for a trade partner, but it's the deal in Philly that they wind up taking. Surprise, ESPN insider Sean Serrani.
15: We all behind the scenes saw it coming that the Celtics were going to be pulling the plug on this max duo of Jaylen Brown and Jason Tatum. They've already offered Jaylen Brown twice. In 2022, they offered him for Kevin Durant in a blockbuster potential trade. Then this summer, they offered him for Giannis Antetokounmpo. And so the thought for the Celtics was either we're going to trade Giannis for a premium player, or we're going to trade Giannis for a premium player, or we're going to go get an abundance of draft picks. But why now? 3 years left on Jaylen Brown's contract, and Uncle Jaylen Brown never requested a trade, and yet over the last couple weeks, they shopped him relentlessly. There were multiple conversations that the Celtics would have with teams, and they solicit offers from them, and there was a big extension decision coming up on the horizon. 2 years, offers of $145 million. This trade is a clear indication of what the Celtics stood on that. That extension was probably not coming, and if it's not coming, where does that leave you with Jaylen Brown, who has already felt disrespected multiple different times? So as I went through these these contract talks, they set the bar so high in these talks, teams just did not meet that price, and that's exactly what we saw play out.
16: As you report, he didn't demand a trade. Why not just keep him? So what can the Celtics do now? What will they look like in opening night?
15: That's the explanation I was waiting for. Yeah. Like, why now when you have 3 years left on the deal? And when you shop a player the way they shopped him around the league, the word gets around, and it got to a point where teams felt like the Celtics were yearning to make a deal. So the Celtics felt that they had to get rid of Jaylen Brown at this point. They felt that they had lost early the last 2 years in the playoffs, this season and last season. This duo, they made a calculation through this move that they did not have faith in Jaylen Brown and Jason Tatum again moving forward. So they gained flexibility through this trade one last year on Paul George's contract. They got draft capital as well. They continue to be opportunistic. But when you trade a player of Jaylen Brown's caliber, and the return that they got, the amount of text messages I got today about that's all, Jaylen Brown went for, it goes to show the way they operated these trade conversations. At the end of the day, it did hurt his trade value at the end.
8: Bit of a head scratcher around the association, and that includes ESPN analyst Kendrick Perkins.
17: But first of all, this is a sad day for the Boston Celtics. And as a former Celtic, I do not approve of this trade. If you're going to trade a guy that's a top 10 player, you at least got to get back a guy that's a top 15, top 20 player. And Paul George is not there. Paul George hasn't been consistently good since I was skinny. And that's been a long damn time. When you talk about Jaylen Brown, your former Finals MVP, Conference Finals MVP, NBA champion, coming off his best season of his career, statistically, leading his team, passing, you know, defeating all the odds, they were supposed to be in the tanking mode. The team finished second in the East, and I know things didn't work out like they were supposed to before the way that the playoff run ended. But at the end of the day, if you're Brad Stevens, to me, he had already lost when he lost to Giannis sweepstakes to the Miami Heat. If you're going to jump off the porch and you're going to make Jaylen Brown available, you got to make sure he fills in that deal. This is nothing but sloppy seconds, in my opinion. And in the way I see it, he just basically handed the Philadelphia 76ers a trip to the NBA Finals.
18: They're kind of got your DNA, right? Don't battle for wins. What do you think about the Celtics now? Any hope next year?
17: A hope to do what?
18: Make a playoff.
17: They will make it to the playoffs. But listen, it's not about just making it to the playoffs. When you talk about the Boston Celtics, when you talk about the city of champions, it's always about winning it all. It's all about the expectations. It's all about winning championships or bust. There's no in between. There's no gray area. And again, if you're going to make a move, it definitely has to be Beyonce vibes. You have to upgrade. This is not an upgrade. No one in Boston is happy about this. And as a former Celtic, I must sit up here and say that with this move, Brad Stevens, his legacy took a hit today with this trade. And the only way he can make this right is that he got to make other moves. If I'm Brad Stevens, I want to make this right. I'm picking up the phone. I'm calling Rich Paul. I'm calling the Washington Wizards. And I'm saying, what's up with Anthony Davis? Because this is not enough. Paul George is not going to cut the money.
8: Paul George, a couple of first rounders and a couple of second round selections as well. Boston may not be celebrating, but America as a whole is this week. And there's one thing that's in America's DNA, it's baseball. You know who knows that? 23 and me. 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
26: 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Baseball on Wednesday. Cubs, Padres at Wrigley. At least the Cubs were there. Padres, not so much.
27: And then it drives one in the air to center field. It's well hit. Back goes Merrill to the ball. It's gone. Another home run for Dansby Swanson. A three-run homer. And the Cubs take a commanding 9-0 lead.
28: Dansby Swanson, the batter, hits a fly ball into deep left center, back to the wall, grand slam! Dansby Swanson with a grand slam to the left. He has three home runs and 8 runs batted in for the day. And the Cubs lead 22-3.
26: You heard that right. 22-3 to hang on for a 23-3 win over the Padres. Cubs Radio Network, Dansby Swanson with that grand slam outscored the Padres himself on that one swing. Wound up hitting 3 home runs on the day. 23 runs for the Cubs, their most of the game since 1995, when they scored 26 in Denver against the Rockies. 23 runs tied for the most by any team this season. Rockies actually did that in mid-June. Meanwhile, the Padres allowing 23 tied for the most in the game in franchise history. That dates back to 1977. And it was done by the Cubs. And it was done at Wrigley. As was Wednesday. Cubs went by 20. 23-3. They hit 8 home runs tied for the most in the game in franchise history. Oh, by the way, the Cubs have won 5 straight games. Second longest active streak in Major League Baseball. Yankees haven't had Aaron Judge on the field since May 31st. He's still on IL. Without him, New York is now 12-15. And that includes Wednesday's matchup against Detroit.
0: The 1-1. Ground ball. He's in the right field. Green is in. Lee coming home. Thrown out in time. Head first slide. Throw to second. Goes into center field. And Torkelson will score. McKinstry over to third. Three runs in for the Tigers in a 6-2 lead in the 11th. McKinstry delivers.
3: 1-2. Strike three. Ball game over. And the Yankees lose their seventh straight game in absolutely awful stretch of baseball by the Yankees as they continue to lose. Their defense continues to get worse and not getting the hits when they need.
26: KBS Network, where the McKinstry two-run single and the error on 97 won the ticket in the Detroit Tigers with a 6-2 win. The Tigers scored on 4 in the 11th to break a 2-2 tie. Yankees, as you heard, 7 straight losses, longest active losing streak in baseball. Yankees manager Aaron Boone.
5: Yeah, it's been a terrible week for us. There's no way to sugarcoat it. And we're capable of way more, obviously. So, look, you're going to have stretches where it's tough, where you're missing some guys. But, you know, this was a really difficult week for us offensively and coupled with, you know, with that not playing clean enough and taking care of the ball well enough. That's what you get. You get an awful week. And, you know, as I said before, you know, then I'll wait for it. There's no waiting to get back and get that, like, we got to go. And, you know, hopefully we regroup on this off day and start playing better baseball.
26: Seven straight losses for New York tied up the second longest streak under Aaron Boone, 9 in August of 2023. Another loss for the Yankees. Another long ball for the Rays.
6: And now the hottest man on the planet, Junior Caminero. Yeah, the first pitch to him.
0: High drive deep to left field. He's done it again. Over the bullpen and left. First pitch. Two-run homer by Junior Caminero. And the Rays have a 2-0 lead right from the jump.
26: Homer in 6 consecutive games. Tying Carlos Pena for the longest home run streak in Rays history. Rays a 4-0 shutout of the Royals. 620 WDAU.com. Guardians and Rangers.
0: McKenzie Gore, hands just below the chest, sets, fires, swing on, hit high in the air to deep right. Durant's back, trap, wall, and David Fry gets that most needed huge hit. A 3-run homer on the right. It's a 5-run inning.
26: Fifth second inning for the Guardians. They go out with a 9-4 win over the Rangers. Tom Hamilton, WTAN. They get ahead. On the sideline in the NBA on Wednesday. That's next. 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
8: And
10: John Morant is obviously a buy low situation. 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
26: The Yankees dropped the 7th consecutive game with their 11th ending loss to Detroit. The Celtics pulling off a deal for Jaylen Brown. He goes to the Sixers. U.S. men's national team now won the 16 left standing at the World Cup.
10: Absolute celebrations around the USA as the U.S. men's national team for the first time since 2002 have won a knockout game at the World Cup. 2-0 was the final score.
13: We expected the U.S. to beat Bosnia. They did exactly what we expected them to do. We didn't think it was going to be comfortable. It wasn't, but they got through the test very well.
14: This team didn't walk on. They didn't lose. They took it to a team like Bosnia who was playing for the World Cup dreams. That's a performance by my coach.
26: U.S. with a 2-0 win over Bosnia Herzegovina, advancing to the round of 16. United States will play Belgium in the round of 16 in Seattle. Belgium is scoring the first goal for the U.S. in the 45th minute, but saw a red card in the 64th minute, so the U.S. played down a man for the last 30 minutes plus of this one. They got a goal in the 82nd minute from Malik Tillman, making it a 2-0 lead. And it's the 2-0 win that sends them to the round of 16 for U.S. goalkeeper Casey Keller. Was there along with ESPN's Jeremy Schaffer.
16: So, Casey, the United States not merely surviving and advancing, but you might say thriving and advancing. You're giving me a look like a little bit. So your impressions after this 9-0 stage, what kind of what we expected? We thought Bosnia, we're going to be a little green. We're going to be a little bit difficult to break down. It did take the U.S. some time to break them down. They got the goal, and then obviously the red card was frustrating and then changed the game. As you would expect that it would. Then the U.S. got a free kick, got the second goal. Bosnia had a nice little late flurry, but in the end, yeah, I mean, the U.S. did what we expected. Any other team that they should be doing.
13: What did you think about the call? Red card.
16: I thought it was I thought it was just two players kind of coming together. Yes, in slow motion. It looked more serious than it was. There was no intent. There was nothing malicious about it. It was just you stepped on the guy awkwardly and it looked bad. And the referee went to VAR. He didn't think it was a yellow card to start with. So that was a little definitely frustrating for the fans, but even more frustrating for the team in Ballington because, again, he showed his worth with a good goal and was dangerous the whole game.
1: So they're off the schneid. They finally defeated a national team from Europe after 5 years and 10 consecutive losses in those situations. Belgium on Monday in your town, Seattle, without Ballington.
16: Well, this isn't the Belgium that I think we've seen over the last several years, but they're growing into the tournament, which is dangerous. You have a team that's 2-0 down and being outplayed and finds a way to come back late and win a match in extra time. We know they have talented stars. We know they can cause problems. This is a team that lost badly to this Belgian side in a friendly not too long ago. But this is a different U.S. team, and this is a different Belgian team. So at home, I still think the U.S. has a fighter chance of getting through.
1: Second knockout stage win ever for the USMNT. First time in 24 years. They are on the round of 16. Casey Keller, I'm Jeremy Schapp in Santa Clara, California.
26: They're on the round of 16, but for that round, they will not have Dolligan, thanks to that red card that we saw on Wednesday earlier on ESPN Radio. Costigan from MLS and Apple TV.
2: Watching the replay, I can see when the referee was either gone and talk to both Dolligan, but the reality is the letter of the law doesn't state whether intention is there or not. It's whether you're endangering an opponent. I still think intention should play a part of the game. We'll see what the video is. If there review, I knew it was going to be given as a red. I think we all have that same thought, especially the casual fans of World Cup soccer. Can we review it? Can it be downgraded? The reason why it can't be is simply because it will stop being any big name star player gets a red card and all of a sudden it gets reneged because we talk about conspiracy theories, favoritism for one country over another. One referee saw another song on video, they came together. I think they came to the wrong conclusion, but ultimately, if the red card is being given, we have to move on. I watch NBA as a casual fan. In the fourth quarter of playoff games, I'll be like, wow, that guy gets the call and, you know, it doesn't go against the ball. There seems to be a referee leniency towards some of the bigger name players. I don't think either are red card, by the way. I think we've seen that comparison all over X and all over social media saying, well, look, Messi didn't get a red card. Maybe he should have. I think the way this should be worded is Messi didn't get a red card. That was correct. Flo Balogun shouldn't get a red card. Shouldn't have gotten a red card either. And in any sport, the only one as fans, and what will stop the debate is consistency. When you have the two pictures and you see how alike they are, again, we have a big lack of consistency. So it's frustrating.
26: So Team USA will play without Balogun for the round of 16. So who fills those shoes? ESPN analyst Jeff Cameron and Brett Shea.
15: I think it's got to be Pepe. He's going to step in. He showed the last game. He can run behind. He'll make those same runs as Balogun. Obviously, Balogun's got big shoes to fill. He's been outstanding for the U.S., scoring goals. His unselfish running, it allows players to get, you know, in the rhythm. I think Pepe's got it. He'll have the ability to do that. And I think, you know, this team will fight together. And we'll get it done. I think we need to, 2014, we lost to Belgium. I want to see a win from these boys on Seattle.
17: Do things change in this situation, or just plug and play, and everybody plays the same way, or are there some adjustments knowing your guys out there?
18: I think Pochettino's got everything right, so he's going to, I think it's plug and play. Okay? He's the guy in the locker room, he makes all decisions. You know who will be number one is Wesley McKinney. He was everywhere today. He was pressing from the front, he was making runs in behind, making their back line drop, giving them space. He on and off the ball, he was
26: U.S. will be facing Belgium in the round of 16. Belgium rallying for a win over Senegal 3-2 in extra time after trailing 2-0 in the 85th minute. Here's rallying at the end. England also moving to the round of 16 with their win over Congo 2-1. Harry Kane with both goals for England. 75th minute, 86th minute. ESPN analyst Karen Gibbs.
19: I think he had two chances today, and he's put two away. Clinical character, personality. He wants to be that guy, and he's continued to do it for the last 10 minutes. big gun coming on 15 years now. He is colossal. I don't think we really know where England would be without him. I worry about England moving forward after he's gone.
26: England now moves on to face Mexico in the round of 16. That'll be Sunday in Mexico City. How big of an issue will the altitude be? ESPN FC host Dan Thomas. Sports Center all night, ESPN Radio.
3: The Celtics are trading Jaylen Brown to the Sixers for the Celtics. They tried to trade for Giannis. They missed out. But ever since then, they continued to have trade talks. Get something Philadelphia had to do. This was a team that was outside of the play-in.
26: Jaylen Brown had been shopped by the Celtics. Now lands in Philly. It seems like Jaylen Brown's had Sixers on his mind lately, like after the first round loss when he took to Twitch.
4: This is my personal opinion on basketball. Some of y'all might disagree. You know what I mean? But are you his grandma? Flopping ass ruining our game. Joel Embiid is a great player. One of the best bigs. Flops. He know it. This ain't breaking news. It's the same, you know what I mean? It is what it is.
26: Now they're teammates. Joel Embiid, Jaylen Brown. Teammates as a result of a deal that quite a few people by surprise. ESPN inside of Brian Windhorst.
20: The lead is gobsmacked at how this trade went down. I think the one thing that was becoming apparent was that Jaylen Brown's value was much lower than the Celtics thought. But the fact that they would do this trade to the Sixers at this time has the league sort of feeling like they did it under duress. This is not a trade that you would make unless you felt like you were forced to make it. So the explanation that the Celtics ultimately give is going to be fascinating. Not only for the price to get, take back a 37-year-old Paul George, who's had all kinds of injury history with over $100 million on his contract over the next 2 years, but to trade it to a team in your division who you're almost certainly going to see in the playoffs over the next couple of years, it really has caught the league completely by surprise and is an indication that the Celtics were more desperate to get out of the Jaylen Brown business than they were to get a good trade to improve their short-term future.
21: What more could have been had by the Celtics? Have they held on to Jaylen Brown for however long they needed to?
20: This is the thing. We don't know. We don't know what would have happened, but they felt like they had to make this deal now because it seemed like Milwaukee was somewhat close. I mean, Milwaukee was going back and forth on the Miami and Boston deal. I mean, only they know how close they got. The perception was it was pretty close to Jaylen Brown essentially landing Giannis less than 2 weeks ago. And now this is a trade that generally is being viewed as completely one-sided. There's nothing that's happened in between. This is the same player who finished sixth in the MVP vote, second team All-NBA. So it is a very strange sequence of events. And frankly, you feel like there's a missing piece of information. And I wish, as someone in the information business, I could provide it for you right now. I have not been able to discover it. So I'm still looking to try to understand.
26: Celtics sending Jaylen Brown to Philly to the Sixers. They also make another deal. Mitchell Robinson. ESPN John Toronto.
22: Canadian Center Mitchell Robinson has reached agreement on a 3-year, $47.4 million to leave the Knicks after leaving that historic championship that he played a big part in. He's going to depart them to join the rival Boston Celtics. The third year has a player option, but this is a major loss for the Knicks in a game for a competitor. He was their top big man alongside Karl-Anthony Towns. So losing to a competitor Senator Milton left, it was because the Knicks could not enter the second apron after owner Jimmy Dolan announced after the NBA Finals that the team would not be going into the second apron to maintain flexibility. So now, the longest tenured Knicks player after 8 years, he's a second-round draft pick, developed into a starting caliber player, then he basically was their sixth man, all-time starter, shot blocker, rebounder, and leads the Knicks. It's a big loss for that championship team. He joins the Boston Celtics.
26: Speaking of moves being made this week, Lakers with a handful of moves on Wednesday, including Quentin Grimes, guarding a four-year, $60 million deal. Colin Sexton, 2 years, $19 million. ESPN analyst Quinn Richardson.
0: Hey, listen, I agree. I mean, listen, anytime you got a guy like Luka, and we've seen what he does when he's healthy and he gets into the playoffs, he's a game changer. He can go, you know, supernova and lead his team, but now they're giving him the supplemental parts and the assets that he needs to be able to go forward. If they can get some depth in that bench, the Lakers could be looking like a problem moving forward. I'm interested to see how they continue to build this out.
26: Sports Center All Night, ESPN Radio. 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New York's about to get busy. Noting they are facing challenges, what with it being birthday season for the U.S., soccer season with the World Cup in town, and perhaps wedding season. Maybe a smoke screen, maybe not. But there have been crews at Madison Square Garden unloading equipment and a large carpet. Temperatures in the Northeast aren't the only things heating up.
5: Each year we go from football season, the Seahawks win Super Bowl 60. The offseason, Kansas City Chiefs elect Mansoor Dimay
6: to wedding season. Only this year's wedding season is going to be married to pop culture and baseball. Singer and scorer. That's a unique and on the football field, a beast. Taylor Swift is about to marry Travis Kelce, one of the most anticipated and celebrated weddings that this world has seen. There have been big weddings before. Diana and Prince Charles, Kate Middleton and Prince William, and some of the most storied weddings have merged entertainment and sports. Starting back in January 1954, Marilyn Monroe, Joe DiMaggio, two other notable unions over the years, Victoria and David, Georgina and Cristiano, Giselle and Tom, Sierra and Russell, during last summer, Haley and Josh. But Swift is one of the world's biggest stars. Kelce is one of the most charismatic players in this country's most popular sport.
7: Travis Kelce's had a lot of big catches in his career. This would be the biggest.
6: Now they are about to take their own vows. This is what their fans have waited for. Since the couple started dating in 2023, she showed up in a box at Arrowhead Stadium. The biggest star, the stadium that includes Kelce, against Patrick Mahomes. From there, their love story grew, along with the fascination that couple has with them. Their relationship involved a Super Bowl ring,
9: and the Chiefs King of Champions, a Super Bowl 58,
6: an antique engagement.
23: Which feels like, you know, I was on top of the world after the Super Bowl, and right now I'm looking at it more.
6: And now they get ready to ring in their own partnership. The wedding of the year, maybe the decade, maybe the century, is upon us. And right around this country's 200th birthday. This will be one of the defining celebrity events of this, or really any year. It will be peak wedding season. It's time to get back to football season.
26: I've been publicly confirmed by the couple, of course. Wouldn't be the first wedding at Madison Square Garden. Sly Stone was married there in the mid-70s. There's a mass wedding ceremony in the early 80s, officiated by some movie out of round two. That's next. Sports Center All Night. ESPN Radio.
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26: 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Wimbledon, top seed Yannick Sinner advances. 95th career major match win. He is victory in round number two. 22 aces en route to the winner. Seventh seed Novak Djokovic also moving on the women's side. Top seed Maria Sabalenka moves on in straight sets. 21 consecutive tiebreakers that she's won at majors, including the second set tiebreaker, which put this one away. Coco Gauff saw a tiebreaker in the third set. She trailed 5-3 in the third, was down in the third set tiebreaker before winning the final 6 points of the match. Right back from the brink of losing.
35: Well, I mean, I'm just trying to take it 1 point at a time. Honestly, I've been, I mean, only girls, I was 2 points away from winning at one point. So For me, it's I was just thinking about, okay, I can definitely turn this around, and I felt like I was having a lot of chances and great opportunities, and I just wasn't quite converting them. So I was just keeping the faith that eventually I'll get my break, and once I got that, I was able to relax. And obviously, tiebreaker is always nerve-wracking, but I don't know, just keep trying to chop and make the lead not as big of a gap. And that was the focus.
26: And she advances out of round two at Wimbledon. Back to baseball, Giants Diamondbacks.
0: Kavanaugh on deck, runner at first, lead the pitch. Total high drive, left field, and this one, gone! Second home run of the inning, and that was a bolt from Barracuda. His fourth already, 3-0 Giants. And we are called to have a 6-4 win over the Diamondbacks. Athletics beat Dodgers 7-1. Tony Ohtani held the Pirates with 2 strikeouts in the loss. Sports Center All Night, ESPN Radio. The U.S. is on the verge of a national celebration this weekend. Wednesday, 2 hours north, Canada Day. And a career milestone, but technically a career first, for Sean Keyes. Sportsnet 590 The Fan.
1: One of Keyes is hit high in the air. Left field. Back again, Taylor. Turns to the wall. It is out of the air. Sean Keyes has a major league home run. And it's 5-0 Blue Jays.
0: He is pumped out running around those bases. What a moment for him on Canada Day.
2: Number 4.
0: Phillies have played the Pirates 6 times this season. They've won 5. 4-3-94 WIP.
2: 1-0. Swung on.
0: It's back. And the center field. Back up back to the track. To the wall. It's gone. The pitch is out of ball. Dead center field. It's his fifth of the year. It's a 2-run shot. And the Phillies now lead it

0: numbers. Cover your number.
1: And response to the batter. It's a drive line to the deep left center. Back to the ball. Grand slam. Dansby Swanson with a grand slam for left. He has three home runs and eight runs batted in for the day. And the Cubs lead 22-3.
0: Number one. Three homers on Wednesday for Swanson. And yet another for Junior Caminero. 620 WBA.
2: And now the hottest man on the planet, Junior Caminero. Got the first pitch to him.
1: High drive deep to left field. He stood it again. Over the bullpen and left to first pitch. Two-run homer by Junior Caminero. And the Rays have a 2-0 lead right from the jump.
0: He'll be 23 next week. Youngest players since 1900, a homer in six consecutive games. Nationals attempt to round the Red Sox off the day for a loss time for their worst at home this season. He scored, but he was seeing red. That's on Sports Center all night. WSPN Radio.
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0: never really tested. This was a big boy performance from Lisa Pochettino, and one that I think he should be very proud of his man for.
1: A blockbuster trade in the NBA.
2: They still have questions to fill to really make this a truly competitive roster against the best of the league. 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
3: Wheeler kicks the pitch. Swing and a miss. Got him. Breaking ball. As Griffin comes to the night. Strikeout victim of the night for Zach Wheeler.
1: The slumping Yankees look to snap their 6-game skid. 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
6: 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Yeah, big weekend coming up for America. Birthday celebrations, concerts, fireworks, you name it. And still a national team to pull for in the World Cup. U.S. with a 2-0 shutout of Bosnia on Wednesday. Anything but a cakewalk. U.S. getting a goal from Dogan in the 45th minute. Then he's sent off in the 64th minute with a red card. USA playing down man for the final half hour plus. You get a goal off a direct kick in the 82nd minute from Malik Telman. Pull out, 2-0 win. ESPN analyst and former U.S. men's national team coach Jürgen Klinsmann.
7: Well, I'm absolutely thrilled to win, and those at zero is always a special result, obviously, for the U.S. men's national team. Fantastic going through to the round of 16 now, winning this kind of psychologically extremely important. I think they were very professional. They were focused. They were smart in many occasions. They leave aside maybe the red card, and they got the job done. I mean, it's fantastic. I think it gives them even more confidence now going into the next big match against Belgium. I mean, this was really fun to watch. This U.S. team, they didn't let Bosnia into that game at all. You know, they dictated the tempo. Obviously kept on going, even after the red card then for Bosnia. They kept going and looked for a second goal. There's so many positives to take away from this game. It really gives you the feeling that there's far more to come.
6: U.S. wins, but about that red card for Bellinger.
7: It looks a little bit kind of unfortunate, but if you're Messi, you don't get a call, you know. But if you're Bellinger, you get a call, and that will be a little bit of a disadvantage, but I think, you know, that the roster is so good, and also Mbappe coming on, or whoever plays it instead of him, they're talented enough to give Belgium a little fight and to make something happen there. I think they have absolutely quality to beat Belgium, the Belgium of today. I would say it's a different version of Belgium than 4 years ago, 12 years ago even, and it's doable. I think they can take so many positives away from this game. No, huge compliment.
6: USA getting the victory in the round of 32, advancing to the round of 16, advancing to that round for the fourth straight World Cup appearance, seventh time overall, second knockout stage win in World Cup team history, the first in 2002 round of 16 against Mexico. Balogun sent off in the 64th minute. He becomes the first player to score a goal and receive a red card in World Cup knockout stage action. Zinedine Zidane against Italy in the final in 2006. Balogun missing the final 30 minutes plus of this one. He'll have to sit out the round of 16. ESPN analyst and former Team USA members Jeff Cameron and Brett Shea.
8: You got seniors. There's a sub. I like how they let Manny Christie sit in the middle. Link him in time and slid on the left. And they took it up a notch. It looks like they're an automatic. Obviously, it's disappointing. I don't agree with it. But they didn't skip a beat. They kept going. They were playing. They fought hard. And they even scored another goal. Actually, two. One was called back. One was a great finish.
9: But they stepped up as a team. It gave them a little bit more energy. The questions have been, have we suffered enough? Have we endured enough pressure? we stepped up, we rose to the occasion, and we showed what Americans are all about. As a unit, we fought for one another, and it was a beautiful thing to watch.
10: The call itself, what do you think?
9: That's absolutely ludicrous. Okay. I mean, the call was diabolical, I'm going to be honest with you. We've seen, I mean, if you look at it, there was no intention to have, you know, he's trying to step in with the ball, the defender steps in and tries to win it, and he comes out, and he's not trying to hurt or break the guy's ankle. It's not malicious whatsoever. And then all of a sudden you see that. Then you can go back to the first, you know, first game of the World Cup. Messi does something, he's not called. He goes over and gives him a little pass and says, sorry, you know, that's not called. So the inconsistency there, for me, it's just a poor decision by the referee. I think he had a nightmare of a game.
10: They've been pretty good this World Cup. I mean, I think this is where the ball gets wrong. Like, if you want to play live, right, nothing happens. It's just two people battling for the ball. It's when you take a picture of something, you look at it over and over, it looks awful. But yeah, I mean, you try to buy somebody, you take a step, you got to land, right?
11: Exactly.
10: And yes, he's going to be missed. He's going to be missed.
11: And the U.S. does advance, third ever win against a UEFA opponent in World Cup action, first since 2002 against Portugal, and Team USA now gets Belgium, and what a comeback. Belgium trails 2-0 after the 85th minute. They become the first team to beat Senegal 3-2 after extra time. They become the first team in World Cup history to win a match after trailing by multiple goals in the final 5 minutes of the regulation. 86th minute or later, advance with a 3-2 win on Wednesday to get a matchup with Team USA. MLS on Apple TV analyst Keith Costa get earlier on ESPN Radio.
12: I don't think Belgium has looked good all tournament long. They don't really have a number 9. So one of the things they have to point out here is we played Belgium in March, and they absolutely played us off the ball. Beat us hands down. We're so much the better team. We look so different since then. They look so different since then. I don't think we're ever going to get a better opportunity hosting an underwhelming Belgium team in the World Cup to move on to the quarterfinals. We have to get it done. It's going to be more difficult than Nelson Balogun, but I give up every chance of it. I don't even know if you call it upset. I guess you would because of Belgium's history, but this is the end of their golden generation, not the beginning. We're not in the prime time version of it. They're very, very beatable. They're not the team they were a few months ago. I give them every opportunity of winning and going on to our first quarterfinal.
11: The U.S. and Belgium with the wins on Wednesday to force their matchup this weekend. Meanwhile, Mexico now knows who they will be playing, and it'll be England. England with a 2-1 win over Congo. England advancing to the round of 16 for the third straight World Cup, sixth time in the last 7 editions. Harry Kane, both goals for England in the 75th minute and in the 86th minute. ESPN FC analyst Craig Burley and Kieran Gibbs.
13: It could have been a real shock if it wasn't for the one and only Harry Kane, who has yet again put the country on his back and got us through to the next round. Big sigh of relief. Spared us some embarrassment, but I have to say we have to give them credit because they've got the job done. It wasn't easy. They've had to dig deep, but I think from a performance standpoint, we have to do much better.
14: Harry Kane's a brilliant player. Two great goals. He's now got the record for all England goals. More goals than Pele at World Cup and all that sort of nonsense. He hasn't won a World Cup, and he's unlikely to do so because he plays for England. But let's not forget, he took a dive for the penalty as well. So he's not perfect. And England really huffed and puffed. And they struggled defensively. They struggled in the wide areas. I was surprised they didn't bring Morgan Rogers on, but he got away with it. He struggled in the right back position with Jared Spence. Struggled a little bit. There's no Jared Alexander Arnold. Reece James is injured, but he knew that was going to happen before the tournament started. I saw nothing today from England that tells me they're going to go to Mexico City and win that game. Absolutely nothing. If you'd asked me before the tournament, Mexico, England, I would have said, I'm tipping the scale towards England because they have too much quality. The tournament has told me thus far that narrative has changed. Mexico, Argentina, you know, Brazil's got Vinicius Junior, France has got the whole. But England at least can hang their hat on behalf of a brilliant, brilliant And I mean brilliant footballer up front, who not only scores goals, but he leads the team, and jokingly talking about when he fell over for the penalty, or the penalty non-call, which he did. He is, without a doubt, just the guy that England are hanging their hat on to get them out of the hole when they're in trouble. And they were in trouble today.
11: Harry Kane, 5 goals in this tournament, 13 for his career in the World Cup, tied now for 6th most by a man in tournament history. The best is Pele in that time. 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
15: The Celtics are trading Jaylen Brown to the Sixers for the Celtics. They tried to trade for Giannis. They missed out. But ever since then, they continue to have trade talks. It's something Philadelphia had to do. This was a team that was outside of the play-in.
11: Been talking about quite a bit. Jaylen Brown now has a new home. And it's in the division, in the conference, landing with the Sixers in Philadelphia. Sixers are sending Paul George 2 first-round picks and 2 second-round selections to Boston in order to complete the deal. Boston has spent recent days looking like elsewhere for a trade partner, but it's a deal in Philly that they wind up taking. Surprise! ESPN insider Sean Serrano.
15: We all behind the scenes saw it coming that the Celtics were going to be pulling the plug on this max deal of Jaylen Brown and Jason Tatum. They've already offered Jaylen Brown twice. In 2022, they offered him for Kevin Durant in a blockbuster potential trade. Then this summer, they offered him for Giannis Antetokounmpo. And so the thought around the Celtics was either we're going to trade Giannis for a premium player, or we're going to trade for Giannis for a premium player, or we're going to go get an abundance of draft picks. But why now? 3 years left on Jaylen Brown's contract, and Otto Jaylen Brown never requested a trade, and yet over the last couple weeks they shopped him relentlessly. There were multiple conversations that the Celtics would have with teams and really solicit offers in front of them, and there was a big extension decision coming up on the horizon. 2 years, offers of $145 million. This trade is a clear indication of what the Celtics stood on. That extension was probably not coming, and if it's not coming, where does that leave you with Jaylen Brown, who has already felt disrespected multiple different times? So as I went through these and tracked these contract talks, they set the bar so high in these talks, teams just did not meet that price, and that's exactly what we saw play out.
16: As you report, he didn't demand the trade. Why not just keep him? So what can the Celtics do now? What will they look like opening night?
15: That's the explanation that everyone's waiting for. Like, why now, when you have 3 years left on the deal? And when you shop a player the way they shopped him around the league, the word gets around, and it got to a point where teams felt like the Celtics were yearning to make a deal. So the Celtics felt that they had to get rid of Jaylen Brown at this point. They felt that they had lost early the last 2 years of the playoffs, this season and last season. That this duo, they made a calculation through this move that they did not have faith in Jaylen Brown and Jason Tatum again moving forward. So they gained flexibility through this trade one last year on Paul George's contract. They got draft capital as well. They will continue to be opportunistic, but when you trade a player of Jaylen Brown's caliber and the return that they got, the amount of text messages I got today about that's all Jaylen Brown went for, and it goes to show the way they operated these trade conversations. At the end of the day, it did hurt his trade value at the end.
11: Bit of a head scratcher around the association, and that includes ESPN analyst Kendrick Perkins.
17: First of all, this is a sad day for the Boston Celtics. And as a former Celtic, I do not approve of this trade. If you're going to trade a guy that's a top 10 player, you at least got to give back a guy that's a top 15, top 20 player. And Paul George is not there. Paul George hasn't been consistently good since I was skinny. And that's been a long damn time. When you talk about Jaylen Brown, your former Finals MVP, Conference Finals MVP, NBA champion, former, for coming out this season of his career, statistically leading this team past, you know, defeating all the odds. They were supposed to be in the tanking mode. This team finished second in the East, and I know things didn't work out like it was supposed to as far as the way that the playoff run ended. But at the end of the day, if you're Brad Stevens, to me, he had already lost when he lost to Giannis in the States to the Miami Heat. If you're going to jump off the porch and you're going to make Jalen Brown available, you got to make sure you pencil in that deal. This is nothing but sloppy seconds, in my opinion. And in my, and the way I see it, he just basically handed the Philadelphia 76ers a trip to the NBA Finals next year.
16: They're kind of got your DNA, right? Don't battle for wins. What do you think about the Celtics now? Any hope next year?
17: Hope to do what?
16: Make a playoff.
17: That'll make it to the playoffs. But listen, it's not about just making it to the playoffs. When you talk about the Boston Celtics, when we talk about the city of champions, it's always about winning it all. It's all about the expectations. It's all about win championships or bust. It's no in between. It's no gray area. And again, if you're going to make a move, it definitely has to be Beyonce's body. You have to upgrade. This is not an upgrade. No one in Boston is happy about this. And as a former Celtic, I must sit up here and say that with this move, Brad Stevens, his legacy took a hit today with this trade. And the only way he can make this right is that he got to make other moves. If I'm Brad Stevens, I want to make this right. I'm picking up the phone. I'm calling Rich Paul. I'm calling the Washington Wizards. And I'm saying, what's up with Anthony Davis? Because this is not enough. Paul George is not going to cut the mustard.
11: Paul George, a couple of first rounders and a couple of second round selections as well. Boston may not be celebrating, but America as a whole is this week. And there's one thing that's in America's DNA, it's baseball. You know who knows that? 23 and me. That's next. Sports Center All Night at ESPN Radio.
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11: 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Cubs, Padres at Wrigley. At least the Cubs were there. Padres, not so much.
7: Flies one in the air to center field. It's well here. Back goes Merrill. To the wall. It's gone. Another home run for Dansby Swanson. A three-run homer. And the Cubs take a commanding 9-0 lead. Now it's time to feel better about the game.
28: Dansby Swanson, the batter. It's a foul ball in the deep left center. Back to the ball. Grand slam. Dansby Swanson with a grand slam to the left. He has three home runs and 8 runs batted in for the day. And the Cubs lead 22-3.
11: You heard that right. 22-3 to hang out for a 23-3 win over the Padres. Cubs Radio Network, Dansby Swanson. With that grand slam, outscored the Padres himself on that one swing. Wound up hitting 3 home runs on the day. 23 runs for the Cubs, their most in the game since 1995, when they scored 26 in Denver against the Rockies. The 23 runs tied for the most by any team this season. Rockies actually did that in mid-June. Meanwhile, the Padres allowing 23 tied for the most in the game in franchise history. That dates back to 1977, and it was done by the Cubs, and it was done at Wrigley. As of Wednesdays, the Cubs went by 23-3. They hit 8 home runs tied for the most in the game in franchise history. Oh, by the way, Cubs have won 5 straight games, second longest active streak in Major League Baseball. The Yankees haven't had Aaron Judge on the field since May 31st. He's still on IL. Without him, New York is now 12-15. That includes Wednesday's matchup against Detroit.
29: The 1-1. Ground ball.
7: Innovation into right field. Green is in. Lee coming home. Throw run in time. Hey, first line. Throw to second. Goes into center field. Torkelson will score. McKinstry over to third. 3 runs in for the Tigers in a 6-2 lead in the 11th. McKinstry delivers.
2: 4-2. Strike 3. Ball game over. The Yankees lose their 7th straight game. An absolutely awful stretch of baseball by the Yankees as they continue to lose. Their defense continues to be porous and not getting the hits when they need to.
11: Michael K on the S Network. Here the McKinstry two-run single in the era of 97-11 ticket of Detroit Tigers. The 6-2 win. Tigers scoring 4 in the 11th to break a 2-2 tie. Yankees, as you heard, seven straight losses, longest active losing streak in baseball. Yankees manager Aaron Boone.
8: Yeah, it's been a terrible week for us. There's no way to sugarcoat it. And we're capable of way more, obviously. So, look, you're going to have stretches where it's tough, where you're missing some guys, but, you know, this was a really difficult week for us offensively, and coupled with, you know, with that not playing clean enough and taking care of the ball well enough. That's what you get. You get it all the week. And, you know, as I said before, we've been away from any. There's no waiting to get back and get that, like, we got to go. And, you know, hopefully we regroup on this off day and start playing better baseball this weekend.
11: Seven straight losses for New York, tied for the second longest streak under Aaron Boone, 9 in August of 2023. Another loss for the Yankees. Another long ball for the Rays.
9: And now the hottest man on the planet, Junior Caminero. And the first pitch to him.
10: High drive deep to left field. He's got it again. Over the bullpen and left. A first pitch. Two-run homer by Junior Caminero. And the Rays have a 2-0 lead right from the jump.
11: Homer in six consecutive games. Carlos Pena, the longest home run streak in Rays history. Rays a 4-0 shutout of the Royals. 620 WDAU with call. Guardians and Rangers.
10: Mackenzie Gore, hands just below the chest. Stamps fires. Swung on, hit high in the air, deep right. Duran's back. Trapped. Whoa!
11: Second inning for the Guardians. They go on with a 9-4 win over the Rangers. Tom Hamilton, WTBA. Side on the NBA on Wednesday. That's next. 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
11: Yankees drop a 7th consecutive game with their 11th inning loss to Detroit. Celtics pulling off a deal for Jalen Brown. He goes to the Sixers. U.S. Men's National Team now one of the 16 left standing at the World Cup.
21: Absolute celebrations around the USA as the U.S. Men's National Team for the first time since 2002 have won a knockout game at the World Cup. 2-0 was the final score.
22: We expected the U.S. to beat Bosnia. They did exactly what we expected them to do. We didn't think it was going to be comfortable. It wasn't, but they got through the test very well.
23: This team is getting vocal. They get loose. They kick to a team. It's like Bosnia has played for the World Cup dreams. This is a big boy performance by my team.
11: U.S. with a 2-0 win over Bosnia-Herzegovina, advancing to the round of 16. The United States will play Belgium in the round of 16 in Seattle. Belgium scoring the first goal for the U.S. in the 45th minute, but saw a red card in the 64th minute, so the U.S. played down a man for the last 30 minutes plus of this one. We got a goal in the 82nd minute from Malik Tillman, making it a 2-0 lead, and it's a 2-0 win that sends them to the round of 16. Former U.S. goalkeeper Casey Keller was there along with ESPN's Jeremy Schapp.
25: So Casey, the United States, not merely surviving, advancing, but you might say thriving.
26: Advancing. You give me a look like
25: a little bit. So your impressions after this knockout stage, what kind of what we expected?
26: We thought Bosnia were going to be a little gritty. It's going to be a little bit difficult to break down. It did take the U.S. some time to break them down. They got the goal, and then obviously the red card was frustrating, and then changed the game, as you would expect that it would. Then the U.S. got a free kick, got the second goal. Bosnia had a nice little late flurry, but in the end, the U.S. did what we expected them to do. Beat a team that they should do at home.
25: What did you think about the call? Red card for
26: Bosnia. I thought it was just two players kind of coming together. Yes, in slow motion. It looked more serious than it was. There was no intent. There was nothing malicious about it. It was just you stepped on a guy awkwardly. It looked bad, and the referee went to VAR. He didn't even think it was a yellow card to start with, so that was a little definitely frustrating for the fans, but even more frustrating for the team in Belgium, because again, it showed his worth with a good goal, and it was dangerous the whole game.
25: So they're off the schneid. They finally defeated a national team from Europe after 5 years and 10 consecutive losses in those situations. Belgium on Monday in your town, Seattle, without Balogun.
26: Well, this isn't the Belgium that I think we've seen over the last last several years, but they're growing into the tournament, which is dangerous. You have a team that's 2-0 down and being outplayed and finds a way to come back late and win a match in extra time. We know they have talented starters. We know they have a team that lost badly to this Belgian side in a friendly not too long ago.
25: But this is a different U.S. team, and this is a different Belgian team. So at home, I still think the U.S. has a fighter's chance of getting through.
2: Second knockout stage win ever for the USMNT. First time in 24 years. They are on the round of 16. Casey Keller, I'm Jeremy Schaff, Santa Clara, California.
11: They're on the round of 16, but for that round, they will not have Dollier. Thanks to that red card that we saw on Wednesday earlier on ESPN Radio. Costigan from MLS at Apple TV.
4: Watching a replay, I can see why the referee would give a card and talk to his club. But the reality is that the letter of the law doesn't say whether it mentions it there or not. It's whether you're endangering an opponent. I still think intention should play a part in that decision. But once you went to the video assistant review, I knew it was going to be given as a red. And I think we all have that same thought, especially with the casual fan with World Cup soccer. Can we review it? Can it be downgraded? The reason why it can't be is simply because it would start being any kind of any big name star player gets a red card, and all of a sudden it gets different names. They're going to be talking about conspiracy theories, favoritism from one country over another. One referee saw another saw the video, they came together. I think they came to the wrong decision, but ultimately, the red card is being given. We have to move on. I watch NBA as a casual fan. In the fourth quarter of the playoff game, I'll be like, wow, that guy gets the call, and you know, it doesn't go against LeBron. There seems to be a referee leniency towards some of the bigger name players. I don't think either a red card, by the way. I think we've seen the comparison all over X and all over social media saying, well, look, Messi didn't get a red card. Maybe he should have. I think that the way this should be worded is, Messi didn't get a red card. That was correct. Paul Valiant shouldn't have gotten a red card either. And in any sport, all we want as a fan, and what will stop the debate, is consistency. When you have the two pitchers and you see how alike they are, again, we have a big lack of consistency. So it's frustrating.
11: So Team USA will play without Balogun for the round of 16. So who fills those shoes? ESPN analyst Jeff Cameron and Brett Shea.
5: I think it's got to be Pepe. He's going to step in. He showed up last game. He can run behind. He'll make those same runs as Balogun. He's got big shoes to fill. He's been outstanding for the U.S. Scoring goals. His unselfish running. It allows players to get, you know, in the rhythm. I think Pepe's going to, he'll have the ability to do that. And I think, you know, this team will fight together. I mean, I want to see a win from these boys up in Seattle.
6: Do things change in this situation, or just plug and play? And everybody plays the same way, or are there some adjustments knowing your guys out there?
7: I think Pochettino's got everything right, so I think he's going to, I think it's a plug and play, but I think he's the guy in the locker room, he makes all the decisions. You know who will be there Monday night is Weston McKennie. He was everywhere today. He was pressing from the front. He was making runs in behind, making their back line drop, giving them space. On and off ball, he was unbelievable.
11: U.S. will be facing Belgium in the round of 16. Belgium rallying for a win over Senegal 3-2 in extra time after trailing 2-0 in the 85th minute. Furious rally at the end. England also moving to the round of 16 with their win over Congo 2-1. Harry Kane with both goals for England in the 75th minute goal and in the 86th minute, ESPN analyst Gary Gibbs.
8: I think he had two chances today, and he put two away. Clinical, character, personality. He wants to be that guy, and he's continued to do it for the last 10 years. Coming on 15 years now, he is colossal. I don't really know where England would be without him. I worry about England moving forward after he's gone.
11: England now moves on to face Mexico in the round of 16. That'll be Sunday in Mexico City. Issue with the altitude. ESPN FC host Dan Thomas.
9: Mate, everyone is telling me altitude, if you've ever played in altitude, you can't breathe, you can't stand, you're tiring, all this sort of stuff. And these people, we're all playing at the attack, and so obviously it's going to be a key problem. Even if it was on sea level, you know, Mexico come into it. They were great yesterday, weren't they, against Ecuador? Really lively, great energy, looked good. England looked the complete opposite throughout the tournament.
11: They get through to the round of 16 with a 2-1 win on Wednesday. 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
10: The Celtics are trading Jaylen Brown to the Sixers for the Celtics.
12: They tried to trade for Giannis. They missed out. But ever since then, they continue to have trade talks.
13: It's something that Philadelphia had to do. This was a team that was outside of the play-in.
11: Jaylen Brown had been shopped by the Celtics. Now lands in Philly. Seems like Jaylen Brown's had the Sixers on his mind lately, like after the first round loss when he took to Twitch.
14: This is my personal opinion on basketball. Some of you might disagree. You know what I mean? But argue with your grandma. Flopping has ruined our game. Joel Embiid is a great player. One of the best bigs in basketball. Flops. He knows this ain't breaking news. This ain't, you know what I mean? It is what it is.
11: Now they're teammates. Joel Embiid, Jaylen Brown. Teammates as a result of a deal that makes quite a few people by surprise. ESPN's out of Brian Windhorst.
25: The league is gobsmacked at how this trade went down. I mean, I think the one thing that was becoming apparent was that Jaylen Brown's value was much lower than the Celtics thought. But the fact that they would do this trade to the Sixers at this time has the league sort of feeling like they did it under duress. This is not a trade that you would make unless you felt like you were forced to make it. And so the explanation that the Celtics all things they give is going to be fascinating. You know, not only for the price, to get to take back 37-year-old Paul George, who's had all kinds of injury history with over $100 million due on his contract over the next 2 years, but to trade to a team in your division who you're almost certainly going to see in the playoffs over the next couple of years, it really has caught the league completely by surprise and is an indication that the Celtics were more desperate to get out of the Jaylen Brown business than they were to get a good trade to improve their short-term future.
15: What more could have been happening by the Celtics, had they held on to Jaylen Brown for however long they needed to?
25: This is the thing. We don't know. We don't know what would have happened. They felt like they had to make this deal now because it seemed like Milwaukee was somewhat close. I mean, Milwaukee was going back and forth on the Miami and Boston deal. I mean, only they know how close they got, but the perception was it was pretty close to Jaylen Brown essentially landing Giannis less than 2 weeks ago. And now this is a trade that generally is being viewed as completely one-sided. There's nothing that's happened in between. It's the same player who finished sixth in the MVP, or the second team All-NBA. So it is a very strange sequence of events. And frankly, you feel like there's a missing piece of information. And I wish, as someone in the information business, I could provide it for you right now. I have not been able to discover it. So I'm still looking, trying to understand.
11: Celtics sending Jaylen Brown to Philly to the Sixers. They also make another deal. Mitchell Robinson, ESPN's Tom Serrano.
17: Free agent center Mitchell Robinson has reached agreement on a 3-year, $47.4 million to leave the Knicks after leaving that historic championship that he played a big part in. He's going to depart them to join the rival Boston Celtics. The third year has a player option, but this is a major loss for the Knicks in a game for a competitor. He was their top big man alongside Karl Anthony Towns. So to lose a competitor, no less, it would kill the Knicks. Could not enter the second apron after owner Jim Dolan announced after the NBA Finals that the team would not be going into the second apron to maintain flexibility. So now the longest tenured Knicks player after 8 years, he was a second-round draft pick, developed into a starting caliber player, and then basically was their sixth man, part-time starter, shot blocker, rebounder. He leaves the Knicks. It's a big loss for that championship team. He joins the Boston Celtics.
11: Speaking of moves being made this week, Lakers with a handful of moves on Wednesday. including Quentin Grimes. The guard gets a 4-year, $60 million deal. Colin Sexton, 2 years, $19 million. ESPN analyst Quentin Richardson.
0: Hey, listen, I agree. I mean, listen, anytime you've got a guy like Luka, and we've seen what he does when he's healthy and he gets into the playoffs, he's a game changer. He can go, you know, supernova and lead his team, but now they're getting him some of the parts and the assets that he needs to be able to go forward. If they can get some depth in that bench, the Lakers could be looking like a problem when getting forward. I'm interested to see how they continue to build this out.
11: Sports Center All Night, ESPN Radio. 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New York's about to get busy. Busier. City officials noting they are facing challenges with it being birthday season for the U.S., soccer season with the World Cup in town, and perhaps running season. Maybe a smoke screen, maybe not. There have been crews at Madison Square Garden unloading equipment and a large carpet. Temperatures in the Northeast are the only things heating up.
1: Each year we go from the football season, the Seahawks win Super Bowl 60 to the offseason, the inner city teams like Montour to land to wedding season. Only this year's wedding season includes a marriage of pop culture Mexican, a singer and scorer. Very unique, and on the football field, a beast.
3: Kelce on the shoulder, he's got the catch! He's got the touchdown!
1: Taylor Swift is about to marry Travis Kelce at one of the most anticipated and celebrated weddings that this world has seen. There have been big weddings before. Prince Diana and Prince Charles, Kate Middleton and Prince William. And some of the most storied weddings have merged entertainment and sports, starting back in January 1954 with Marilyn Monroe and Joe DiMaggio. There were other notable unions over the years, Victoria and David, Georgina and Cristiano, Giselle and Tom, Sierra and Russell, and even last summer, Haley and Josh. Swift is one of the world's biggest stars. Kelce is one of the most charismatic players in his country's most popular sport.
16: Travis Kelce's had a lot of big catches in his career. This will be the biggest.
1: Now they are about to take their own vows. This is what their fans have waited for. Since the couple started dating in 2023, she showed up in the boxes out in the stadium, being the biggest star in the stadium that includes Kelce and Patrick Mahomes. From there, their love story grew, along with the fascination that people had with them. Their relationship involved the Super Bowl ring,
3: and the Chiefs Kingdom, champions of Super Bowl 58,
1: and antique engagement.
18: Feel like, you know, I was on top of the world after the Super Bowl, and right now I'm looking at even more on top of the world.
1: And now they get ready to ring their own new partnership. The wedding of the year, maybe the decade, maybe the century, is upon us. And right around this country's 250th birthday. This will be one of the defining celebrity events of this or really any era. It'll be peak wedding season. It's time to get back to football season.
11: Nothing publicly confirmed by the couple, of course. Wouldn't be the first wedding at Madison Square Garden. Sly Stone was married there in the mid-70s, and it was a mass wedding ceremony in the early 80s, officiated by Sun and Moon. Moving out of round two. That's next. Sports Center All Night, ESPN Radio.
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11: 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Wimbledon, top seed Yannick Sinner advances. 95th career major match win. He gets the victory in round number 2. 22 aces in route to the wins. 7th seed Novak Djokovic also moving on the women's side. Top seed Arena Sabalenka moves on straight sets. 21 consecutive tiebreakers that she's won at majors, including the 2nd set tiebreaker, which put this one away. Coco Gauff saw a tiebreaker in the 3rd set. She trailed 5-3 in the 3rd, was down in the 3rd set tiebreaker before winning the final 6 points of the match. Ralph was back from the brink of losing.
28: Well, I mean, I'm just trying to take it 1 point at a time. Honestly, I've been, rolling girls, I was 2 points away from winning at 1 point. So for me, I was just thinking about, okay, I can definitely turn this around and I felt like I was having a lot of chances in the break opportunities, and I just wasn't quite converting them. So I was just keeping the faith that eventually I'll get my one break. And once I got that, I was able to relax. And obviously, tiebreaker is always nerve wracking. But now I'll just keep trying to chop and chop and make the lead not as big of a gap. And that was the focus.
11: She advances out of round two and will back to baseball. Giants Diamondbacks.
5: Kavanaugh on deck, runner first, lead the pitch.
11: Cotto high drive, left field, and this one gone. Second home run of the inning, and that was a bolt. And Barracuda is fourth already. Three-nothing Giants. We are call Giants 6-4 win over the Diamondbacks. Now, unlikely the Dodgers 7-1. Showing Ohtani over 5-2 strikeouts. And the loss. 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The U.S. is on the verge of a national celebration this weekend. Wednesday to our North, Canada Day. And a career milestone, technically a career first, for Sean Keyes. 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
6: Sean Keyes is in the air. Left field, backing up Taylor. Turns it along. Sean Keyes has a major league home run. And it's wide, nothing will change.
7: He is pumped up running around those bases. What a moment for him.
5: Number four.
11: Phillies have played the Pirates six times this season. They've won five. 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
7: Swung on. Hit high. Andy. Center field. Back up. Back to the track. To the wall. It's gone. And the hedges. Out of ball. Dead center field. It's his 10th of the year. It's a two-run shot. And the Phillies now lead it 10-6 here in the bottom of the eighth.
5: Number three.
11: Cleveland beats the Rangers, putting up a crooked number in the second. WTAM.
7: Mackenzie Gore, hands just below the chest, sets, fires.
11: Swung on, hit high in the air to deep right. Durant is back. Trap. Roll. There are crooked numbers, and then there are crooked numbers.

0: Bullpen. Over the bullpen and left, a first pitch. Two-run homer by Junior Caballero. And the Rays have a 2-0 lead right from the jump.
1: He'll be 23 next week. Dodgers players of 1,900 homer in six consecutive games. Nationals in a 2-2 round of the Red Sox off the big run loss tie for their worst at home this season. He scored, but he was seeing that at Sam Sports Center all night with ESPN Radio.
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12: Matt, this is really tested. This will be a big boy performance from Mauricio Pochettino, and one that I think he should be very proud of his men for.
2: A blockbuster trade in the NBA.
13: They still have questions, though, to really make this a truly competitive roster against the best of the league. But right now, they just got a big fish.
2: Two of baseball's best pitchers towed the rubber in Philly.
10: Winner takes the fish. Swing and a miss, got him. Breaking ball. And Griffin comes to the ninth. Strikeout, victim of the ninth for Zach Wheeler.
2: The Slumping Yankees look to snap their six game skid. 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
3: 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Yeah, big weekend coming up. For America, birthday celebrations, concerts, fireworks, you name it. And still a national team to pull for in the World Cup. U.S. with a 2-0 shutout of Bosnia on Wednesday. Anything but a cakewalk. U.S. getting a goal from Donegan in the 45th minute. Then he's sent off in the 64th minute with a red card. He's taking USA playing down a man for a final half hour plus. To get a goal off a direct kick in the 82nd minute from Luke Telvin and pull out. 2-0 win. ESPN analyst and former U.S. men's national team coach Jürgen Klinsmann.
4: Well, I'm absolutely soaked to win in Los Angeles. It's always a special result, obviously, for the U.S. men's national team. Fantastic going through to the round of 16 now. Winning this knockout match is kind of psychologically extremely important. I think they were very professional. They were focused. They were smart in many occasions. Leave aside maybe the red card, and they got the job done. I mean, it's fantastic. I think it gives them even more confidence now going into the next knockout big match against Belgium. This was really fun to watch. This U.S. team, but they didn't let Bosnia into that game at all. You know, they beat the tempo. Obviously kept on going. Even after the red card then for Baldwin, they kept going and looked for a second goal. So there's so many positives to take away from this game. It really gives you the feeling that there's far more to come.
3: U.S. wins, but about that red card for Baldwin.
4: It looks a little bit kind of unfortunate, but if you're Messi, you don't get it called, you know. But if you're Baldwin, you get it called, and that will be a little bit of a disadvantage, but I think, you know, that the roster is so good. I'm also happy coming on, or whoever plays it instead of him. They're talented enough to give Belgium a real fight and to make something happen there. I think they have absolutely quality to be Belgium, the Belgium of today. I would say it's a different version of Belgium than 4 years ago, 12 years ago even, and it's doable. And I think they can take so many positives away from this game. You know, huge confidence.
3: USA getting the victory in the round of 32, advancing to the round of 16, advancing to that round for the fourth straight World Cup appearance and seventh time overall, second knockout stage win in World Cup team history, the first since 2002 round of 16 against Mexico. Balogun set off in the 64th minute. He becomes the first player to score a goal and receive a red card in World Cup knockout stage action since Zinedine Zidane against Italy in the final in 2006. Balogun missing the final 30 minutes plus of this one. He'll have to sit out the round of 16. ESPN analyst and former Team USA member Jeff Cameron and Brett Shea.
5: You got to see maybe Jesus himself, like how they left him in, Christian split in the middle, and Luke Tillman tried to split on the left, and they picked it up a notch. It looked like they were down a man, but obviously it's disappointing. I don't agree with it, but they didn't skip a beat. They kept going, they were playing, they fought hard, and they scored another goal. Actually, two. One was called back, one was a great finish.
6: But they stepped up as a team. It gave them a little bit more energy. The questions have been, have we suffered enough? Have we endured enough pressure? We stepped up, we raised the occasion, and we showed what Americans are all about. As a unit, we fought for one another, and it was a beautiful thing to watch.
7: The call itself, what do you think?
6: That's absolutely ludicrous. Okay. I mean, the call is diabolical, I'm going to be honest with you. We've seen, I mean, if you look at it, there was no intention. He's trying to step in, win the ball. The defender steps in and tries to win it. And he comes down. He's not trying to hurt or break the guy's ankle. It's not malicious whatsoever. And then all of a sudden you see that it's then you can go back to the first, you know, first game of the World Cup. There's Messi does something, it's not called. He goes over and gives him a little pat and says, sorry, that's not called. So the inconsistency there, for me, it's just a poor decision by the referee. I think he had a nightmare of a game.
8: And they've been pretty good this World Cup. I mean, I think this is where the ball gets wrong. Like, if you watch the play live, right, nothing happens. It's just two people battling for the ball. It's when you take a picture of something and you look at it over and over, it looks awful. But you try to find somebody, you take a step, you got to land, right?
7: Exactly.
8: And yes, he's going to be missed.
7: And the U.S. does advance, third ever win against the UEFA opponent in World Cup action first since 2002 against Portugal, and Team USA now gets Belgium. And what a comeback. Belgium trails 2-0 after the 85th minute. They become the first team. They beat Senegal 3-2 after extra time. They become the first team in World Cup history to win a match after trailing by multiple goals in the final 5 minutes of regulation. 86th minute, when or later, they advance with a 3-2 win on Wednesday to get a matchup with Team USA. MLS on Apple TV analyst Steve Costa get earlier on ESPN Radio.
9: I don't think Belgium will look good all tournament long. They don't really have a number in mind. The one of the things that's to point out here is we played Belgium in March, and they absolutely tried to solve the problem. We beat them down. We're so much a better team. And we look so different since then. They look so different since then. I don't think we're ever going to get a better opportunity. Hosting an under-strength, an underwhelming Belgium team in the World Cup to move on to the quarterfinals. We have to get it done. It's going to be more difficult without Paul Balogun, but I give it every chance. I don't even know if you'd call him upset. I guess you would because of Belgium's history, but this is the end of their golden generation, not the beginning. We're not in the prime time version of it. They're very, very beatable. They're not the team they were a few months ago. I give it every opportunity of winning and going on to a first quarterfinal.
7: US and Belgium with the wins on Wednesday to force their matchup this weekend. Meanwhile, Mexico now knows who they will be playing, and it'll be England. England with a 2-1 win over Congo. England advancing to the round of 16 for the third straight World Cup, sixth time in the last seven editions. Harry Kane, both goals for England in the 75th minute and in the 86th minute. ESPN FC analyst Craig Burley and Kieran Gibbs.
4: It could have been a real shock if it wasn't for one of only Harry Kane, who has yet again put the country on his back and got us through to the next round. A big sigh of relief, spared us some embarrassment, but I have to say we have to give them credit because they've got the job done. It wasn't easy. They've had to dig deep, but I think from a performance standpoint, we have to do much better.
10: Harry Kane's a brilliant player. Two great goals. He's now got the record for all England goals. More goals than Pele at World Cup and all that sort of nonsense. He hasn't won the World Cup. And he's unlikely to do so because he plays for England. But let's not forget, he took a dive for the penalty as well. So he's not perfect. And England were really huffed and puffed. And they struggled. They struggled defensively. They struggled in the wide areas. I was surprised they didn't bring Morgan Rogers on, but he got away with it. He struggled in the right back position. Sven struggled a little bit. There's no chance of Alexander Arnold. Bruce James is injured, but he knew that was going to happen before the tournament started. I saw nothing today from England that tells me they're going to go to Mexico City and win that game. Absolutely nothing. If you'd asked me before the tournament, if Mexico, England, I would have said, I'm tipping the scales towards England because they have too much quality. The tournament has told me thus far that narrative has changed. Mexico got Argentina, Brazil's got Vinicius Junior, and France has got the ball. But England at least can hang the hat on its half. It's really brilliant, and I mean brilliant football on the front. And not only scores goals, but he leads the team. And George only talked about he fell over from the penalty, or the penalty non-call, which he did. He is without a doubt, just the guy that England are hanging their hat on to get them out of the hole when they're in trouble. And they were in trouble today.
7: Harry Kane, 5 goals in this tournament, 13 for his career in the World Cup, tied now for 6th most by a man in tournament history. He passes Pele in that tie for 6th. 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
11: The Celtics are trading Jaylen Brown to the Sixers for the Celtics. They tried to trade for Giannis. They missed out. But ever since then, they continue to have trade talks to get something Philadelphia had to do. This is a team that was outside of the play-in.
7: Been talked about quite a bit. Jaylen Brown now has a new home in the division, in the conference, landing with the Sixers in Philadelphia. Sixers are sending Paul George 2 first-round picks, 2 second-round selections to Boston in order to complete the deal. Boston has spent recent days looking elsewhere for a trade partner. But this deal in Philly that they wind up taking, surprise, ESPN insider Sean Shabani.
11: We all behind the scenes saw it coming that the Celtics were going to be pulling the plug on this max deal of Jaylen Brown and Jason Tatum. They've already offered Jaylen Brown twice. In 2022, they offered him for Kevin Durant and they both offered a potential trade. Then this summer, they offered him for Giannis and Antetokounmpo. And so the thought around the Celtics was either we're going to trade Giannis for a premium player, or we will trade for Giannis for a premium player, or we're going to go get an abundance of draft picks. But why now? 3 years left on Jaylen Brown's contract. And I'm told Jaylen Brown never requested a trade. And yet, over the last couple of weeks, they shopped him relentlessly. There were multiple conversations that the Celtics would have with teams and really solicit offers from them. And there was a big extension decision coming up on the horizon. 2 years, upwards of $145 million. And that this trade is a clear indication where the Celtics stood on that. That extension was probably not coming. And if it's not coming, where does that leave you with Jaylen Brown, who has already felt disrespected multiple different times? So as I went through these and tried these contract talks, they set the bar so high in these talks, teams just did not meet that price, and that's exactly what we saw play out.
12: As you report, he didn't demand a trade. Why not just keep him? So what can the Celtics do now? What will they look like in opening night?
11: That's the explanation that everyone's waiting for. Like, why now, when you have 3 years left on the deal, and when you shop a player the way they shopped him around the league, the word gets around, and it got to a point where teams felt like the Celtics were yearning to make a deal. So the Celtics felt that they had to get rid of Jaylen Brown at this point. They felt that they had lost early the last 2 years in the playoffs, this season, last season, that this duo, they made a calculation through this move, that they did not have faith in Jaylen Brown and Jason Tatum again moving forward. So they gave flexibility through this trade one less year on Paul George's contract. They got draft capital as well. They will continue to be opportunistic, but when you trade a player of Jaylen Brown's caliber and the return that they got, the amount of text messages I got today about that's all Jaylen Brown went for, it goes to show the way they operated these trade conversations. At the end of the day, it did hurt his trade value at the end.
7: Bit of a head scratcher around the association, and that includes ESPN analyst Kevin Perkins.
13: First of all, this is a sad day for the Boston Celtics, and as a former Celtic, I do not approve of this trade. If you're going to trade a guy that's a top 10 player, you at least got to get back a guy that's a top 15, top 20 player, and Paul George is not there. Paul George hasn't been consistently good since I was skinny, and that's been a long damn time. And you talk about Jaylen Brown, your former Finals MVP, Conference Finals MVP, NBA champion, coming off his best season of his career, statistically leading his team past, you know, defeating all the odds. They were supposed to be in the tanking mode. The team finished second in the East, and I know things didn't work out like it was supposed to before the way that the playoff run ended. But at the end of the day, if you're Brad Stevens, to me, he had already lost. He lost to Giannis to the Miami Heat. If you're going to jump off the porch and you're going to make Jaylen Brown available, you got to make sure you pencil in that deal. This is nothing but sloppy seconds, in my opinion. And in my opinion, the way I see it, he just basically handed the Philadelphia 76ers a trip to the NBA Finals.
12: They're kind of got your DNA, right? They'll battle for wins. What do you think about the Celtics now and hope next year?
13: The hope to do what?
12: Make the playoffs.
13: They will make it to the playoffs. But listen, it's not about just making it to the playoffs. When you talk about the Boston Celtics, when you talk about the city of champions, it's always about winning it all. It's all about the expectations. It's all about winning championships or busts. It's no in between. It's no gray area. And again, if you're going to make a move, it definitely has to be Beyonce vibe. You have to upgrade. This is not an upgrade. No one in Boston is happy about this. And as a former Celtic, I must sit up here and say that with this move, Brad Stevens, his legacy took a hit today with this trade. And the only way he can make this right is that he got to make other moves. If I'm Brad Stevens, I want to make this right. I'm picking up the phone. I'm calling Rich Paul. I'm calling the Washington Wizards. And I'm seeing what's up with Anthony Davis. Because this is not enough. Paul George is not going to cut the mustard.
7: Paul George, a couple of first rounders and a couple of second round selections as well. Boston may not be celebrating, but America as a whole is this week. And there's one thing that's in America's DNA, it's baseball. Who knows that? 23 and me. That's next. Sports Center All Night on ESPN Radio.
2: 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MLB leading Dodgers face Manny Machado and the San Diego Padres.
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7: 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Cubs, Padres at Wrigley. At least the Cubs were there. The Padres, not so much.
23: Dansby tries to hunt to center field. It's over hit. Back goes down to the ball. It's gone. Another home run for Dansby Swanson. A three-run homer. And the Cubs take a commanding 9-0 lead.
24: Dansby Swanson, the batter, hits a fly ball in deep left center. Back to the wall, grand slam! Dansby Swanson with a grand slam to the left. He has three home runs and eight runs batted in for the day. And the Cubs lead 22-3.
7: You heard that right, 22-3. They would have an offer of 23-3 win over the Padres. Cubs Radio Network, Dansby Swanson with that grand slam outscored the Padres himself on that one swing, wound up hitting three home runs on the day. 23 runs for the Cubs, their most in the game since 1995 when they scored 26 in Denver against the Rockies. 23 runs tied for the most by any team this season. Rockies actually did that in mid-June. Meanwhile, the Padres allowing 23, tied for the most in the game in franchise history. That dates back to 1977, and it was done by the Cubs, and it was done at Wrigley, as was Wednesday. Cubs win it by 23-3. They hit eight home runs, tied for the most in the game in franchise history. Oh, by the way, Cubs have won 5 straight games, second longest active streak in Major League Baseball. Yankees haven't had Aaron Judge on the field since May 31st. He's still on IL. Without him, New York is now 12-15. That includes Wednesday's matchup against Detroit.
23: Ground ball and a base hit into right field. Green is in. Lee coming home. Thrown out in time. Head first by. Throw to second. Goes into center field. And Torkelson will score. McKinstry over to third. Three runs in for the Tigers in a 6-2 lead in the 11th. McKinstry delivers.
25: 1-2. Strike three. Ball game over. And the Yankees lose their 7th straight game. An absolutely awful stretch of baseball by the Yankees as they continue to lose. Their defense continues to be porous and not getting any bats when they need it.
7: Michael K on the S Network. You heard the McKinstry two-run single and the error on 97 will take the Detroit Tigers with the 6-2 win. Tigers scoring the 4 in the 11th to break a 2-2 tie. Yankees, as you heard, 7 straight losses, longest active losing streak in baseball. Yankees manager Aaron Boone.
26: Yeah, it's been a terrible week for us. There's no way it's sugarcoating it. And we're capable of way more, obviously. So, look, you're going to have stretches where it's tough, where you're missing some guys, but this was a really difficult week for us offensively, and coupled with with that not playing clean enough, and taking care of the ball well enough. That's what you get. You get an awful week, and you know, as I said before, you know, they don't wait for any. There's no waiting to get back and get got like we got to go, and you know, hopefully we regroup on this off day and start playing better baseball this weekend.
7: Seven straight losses for New York, tied for the second longest streak under Aaron Boone, nine in August of 2023. Another loss for the Yankees, another long haul for the Rays.
1: And now the hottest man on the planet, Junior Camarero, and the first pitch to him, high drive deep to left field, he's done it again! Over the bullpen left, the first pitch, two-run homer by Junior Camarero, and the Rays have a 2-0 lead right from the jump.
7: Over the sixth consecutive game, tying Carlos Pena for the longest home run streak in Rays history. Rays a 4-0 shutout of the Royals. 20 call. Guardians and Rangers.
3: Mackenzie Gore, hands just below the chest, sets, fires, swung on, hit high in the air to deep right. The Rays back, track, wall,
7: big second inning for the Guardians. They go on to a 9-4 win over the Rangers. Tom Hamilton, WTA. On the side in the NBA on Wednesday. That's next. 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
3: Yankees drop a 7th consecutive game with their 11th inning loss to Detroit. Celtics pulling off a deal for Jaylen Brown. He goes to the Sixers. U.S. men's national team now one of the 16 left standing at the World Cup.
12: Absolute celebrations around the USA as the U.S. men's national team for the first time since 2002 have won a knockout game at the World Cup. 2-0 was the final score.
13: We expected the U.S. to beat Bosnia. They did exactly what we expected them to do. We didn't think it was going to be comfortable. It wasn't, but they got through the test very well.
14: This team didn't go to the end. They took it to a team like Bosnia.
3: U.S. with a 2-0 win over Bosnia-Herzegovina, advancing to the round of 16. United States will play Belgium in the round of 16 in Seattle. Balogun scoring the first goal for the U.S. in the 45th minute, but saw a red card in the 64th minute. The U.S. plays down a man for the last 30 minutes plus of this one. Got a goal in the 82nd minute from Malik Tillman, making a 2-0 lead. And it's the 2-0 win that sends them to the round of 16. Former U.S. goalkeeper Casey Keller was there along with ESPN's Jeremy Schaaf.
15: So Casey, the United States not merely surviving in advance, but you might say thriving in advance. You're giving me a look like a little bit. So your impressions after this knockout stage, well, kind of what we expected. We thought Bosnia, we're going to be a little gritty. It's going to be a little bit difficult to break down. It did take the U.S. some time to break them down. They got the goal, and obviously the red card was frustrating and then changed the game, as you would expect that it would. And the U.S. got a free kick, got the second goal. Bosnia had a nice little late flurry, but in the end, yeah, I mean, the U.S. did what we expected them to do, beat a team that they should beat at home.
27: What did you think about the call?
15: Red card foul. I thought it was just two players kind of coming together. Yes, in slow motion, it looked more serious than it was. There was no intent. There was nothing malicious about it. It was just you stepped on a guy awkwardly and it looked bad, and the referee went to the AR. He didn't even get a yellow card to start with. So that was a little definitely frustrating for the fans, but even more frustrating for the team in Balogun because, again, he showed his worth with a good goal and was dangerous the whole game.
27: So they're off the schneid. They finally defeated a national team from Europe after 5 years and 10 consecutive losses in those situations. Belgium on Monday in your town, yep. Seattle, without Balogun. What do you think?
15: Well, this isn't the Belgium that I think we've seen over the last several years, but they're growing into the tournament, which is dangerous. You have a team that's 2-0 down and being outplayed and finds a way to come back late and win a match in extra time. We know they have talent stars. We know they can cross something. This is a team that lost badly to this Belgian side in a friendly not too long ago. But this is a different U.S. team, and this is a different Belgian team. So at home, I still think the U.S. has a fighter's chance of getting through.
27: Second knockout, stage win ever for the USMNT. First time in 24 years, they are on the round of 16. Casey Keller, I'm Jeremy Schaaf, and third California.
3: They're on to the round of 16, but for that round, they will not have Balogun. Thanks to that red card
7: that we saw on Wednesday earlier on ESPN Radio. Costigan from MLS on Apple TV.
0: Watching a replay, I can see why the referee would give a card and talk this about you, but the reality is the letter of the law doesn't say whether intention is there or not. It's whether you're endangering an opponent. I still think that intention should play a part of the decision. We'll do have the video to review, and I knew it was going to be given as a red. And I think we all have that same thought, especially the casual fans of World Cup soccer. You can't review it, can't be downgraded. The reason why it can't be is simply because it would stop being any big name star player that's a red card, and of course, even against reneged as we talk about conspiracy theories, favoritism for one country over another. One referee saw it, another saw it on video, they came together. I think they came to the wrong conclusion, but ultimately, the red card is being given. We have to move on. I watch NBA as a casual fan, and in the fourth quarter of playoff games, I'll be like, wow, that guy gets the call, and you know, it doesn't go against LeBron. There seems to be a referee leniency towards some of the bigger name players. I don't think either are red card, by the way. I think we've seen that comparison all over X and all over social media. Saying, well, look, Messi didn't get a red card, maybe he should have. I think that the way this should be working is Messi didn't get a red card, that was correct. Slow Balogun shouldn't get a red card either. But in any sport, all we want as fans and what will stop the debate is consistency. When you have the two pictures and you see how alike they are, again, we have a big lack of consistency. So it's frustrating.
7: So Team USA will play without Balogun for the round of 16. So who fills those shoes? ESPN analyst Jeff Cameron and Brett Shea.
9: I think it's going to be Pepe. He's going to step in. He showed the last game. He can run it behind. He'll make those same runs as Balogun. Also, Balogun's got big shoes to fill. Right? He's been outstanding for the U.S., scoring goals. His unselfish running is allowing players to get, you know, in the rhythm. I think Pepe's going to, he'll have the ability to do that. And I think, you know, this team will fight together. And we'll get it done. I think we need to, in 2014, we lost to Balogun. I want to see a win from these boys in Seattle.
16: Do things change in this situation, or just plug and play, and everybody plays the same way, or are there some adjustments knowing your guy's not there?
17: I think Pochettino's got everything right, so I think he's going to, I think it's a plug and play, okay? He's the guy in the locker room, he makes all decisions. You know who will be there Monday night is Weston McKennie. He was everywhere today. He was pressing from the front, he was making runs from behind, making their back line drop, giving us space. He, on and off the ball, he was unbelievable.
7: U.S. will be facing Belgium in the round of 16. Belgium rallying for a win over Senegal 3-2 in extra time after trailing 2-0 in the 85th minute. Here's rally at the end. England also moving to the round of 16 with their win over Togo 2-1. Harry Kane with both goals for England. 75th minute and the 86th minute. ESPN analyst Jared Gibbs.
18: I think he had two chances today, and he's put two away. Clinical character, personality. He wants to be that guy. And he's continued to do it for the last 10, coming on 15 years now. He is colossal. I don't really know where England would be without him. I worry about England moving forward after he's gone.
7: England now moves on to face Mexico in the round of 16. That'll be Sunday in Mexico City. How big is the issue with the altitude be? ESPN FC host Dan Thomas.
19: Mate, everyone is telling me altitude, if you've ever played in altitude, you've got to breathe, you've got to get the tar in a little bit. I mean, the people who all play at the Azteca, so obviously it's going to be a key problem. Even if it was on sea level, you know, isn't it? So it doesn't really matter. Mexico come into this. They were great yesterday, weren't they, against Ecuador? Really lively, great energy, looked good. England have looked completely opposite right throughout this tournament.
7: They get through to the round of 16 with a 2-1 win on Wednesday. Sports Center All Night ESPN Radio.
20: The Celtics are trading Jaylen Brown and the Sixers for the Celtics to try to trade for Giannis. They missed out, but ever since then, they continue to have trade talks. It's something Philadelphia had to do. This was a team that was outside of the play-in.
7: Jaylen Brown has been shopped by the Celtics. Now lands in Philly. Seems like Jaylen Brown's had Sixers on his mind lately, like after the first round loss when he took to Twitch.
1: This is my personal opinion on basketball. Some of y'all might disagree. You know what I mean? But our Luke's grandma, flopping ass ruined our game. Joe Lee is a great player, one of the best bigs in basketball history. Flops. He knows this ain't breaking news. This ain't, you know what I mean? It is what it is.
7: Now they're teammates. Joel Embiid, Jaylen Brown, teammates as a result of a deal that took quite a few people by surprise. ESPN's under Brian Windhorst.
2: The league is gobsmacked at how this trade went down. I think the one thing that was becoming apparent was that Jaylen Brown's value was much lower than the Celtics thought. But the fact that they would do this trade to the Sixers at this time has the league sort of feeling like they did it under duress. This is not a trade that you would make unless you feel like you were forced to make it. And so the explanation that the Celtics will ultimately give is going to be fascinating. Not only for the price, to take back a 37-year-old Paul George, who's had all kinds of injury history with over $100 million on his contract over the next 2 years, but to trade it to a team in your division who you're almost certainly going to see in the playoffs over the next couple of years, it really has cost the league completely by surprise, and is an indication that the Celtics were more desperate to get out of the Jaylen Brown business than they were to get a good trade to improve their short-term future.
21: What more could have been had by the Celtics had they held on to Jaylen Brown for however long they needed to?
2: This is the thing. We don't know. We don't know what would have happened. But they felt like they had to make this deal now because it seemed like Milwaukee was somewhat close. I mean, Milwaukee was going back and forth on the Miami and Boston deal. I mean, only they know how close they got. But the perception was it was pretty close to Jaylen Brown essentially landing Giannis less than 2 weeks ago. And now this is a trade that generally is being viewed as completely one-sided. There's nothing that's happened in between. This is the same player who finished sixth in the MVP on the second team All-NBA. So it is a very strange sequence of events. And frankly, you feel like there's a missing piece of information. And I wish, as someone in the information business, I could provide it for you right now. But I have not been able to discover it. So I'm still looking, trying to understand.
7: Celtics sending Jaylen Brown to Philly to the Sixers. They also make another deal. Mitchell Robinson, ESPN, Sean Serrani.
22: Mitchell Robinson has reached agreement on a 3-year, $47.4 million to lead the Knicks after leading that historic championship that he played a big part in. He's going to depart them to join the rival Boston Celtics. The third year has a player option, but this is a major loss for the Knicks in a game for a competitor. He was their top big man alongside Karl Anthony Towns. So he was their competitor, no less, it was because the Knicks could not enter the second apron after owner Jim Dolan announced after the NBA Finals that the team would not be going into the second apron to maintain flexibility. So now the longest tenured Knicks player after 8 years in the second round draft pick, developed into a starting caliber player, then he basically was their sixth man, part-time starter, shot blocker, rebounder, leaves the Knicks. It's a big loss for that championship team. He joins the Boston Celtics.
7: Speaking of moves being made this week, Lakers with a handful of moves on Wednesday. Quentin Grimes, Garnett's 4-year, $60 million deal. Carlos Sexton, 2 years, $19 million. ESPN analyst Quentin Richardson.
23: Hey, listen, I agree. I mean, listen, anytime you got a guy like Luka and we've seen what he does when he's healthy and he gets into the playoffs, he's a game changer. He can go, supernova and lead his team, but now that they're getting him the supplemental parts and the assets that he needs to be able to go forward, if they can get some depth in that bench, the Lakers could be looking like a problem on the floor. I'm interested to see how they continue to build this out.
7: 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New York's about to get busy. Busy your city officials. noting they are facing challenges, what with it being birthday season for the U.S., soccer season with the World Cup in town, and perhaps winning season. Maybe a smoke screen, maybe not. But there have been crews in Madison Square Garden unloading equipment and a large carpet. Temperatures in the Northeast are the only things heating up.
20: Each year we go from football season to Seahawks wins Super Bowl 50 to the offseason.
4: It's a city heat lamp on throughout the
20: land. Two-way season. Only this year's wedding season includes a marriage of pop culture and music. Singer and scorer. A beauty and on the football field. A beast.
5: Kelce on the shoulder. He's got the catch. He's got the touchdown.
20: Taylor Swift is about to marry Travis Kelce, one of the most anticipated and celebrated weddings this world has seen. There have been big weddings before. Prince Diana and Prince Charles, Kate Middleton and Prince William, and some of the most storied weddings have merged entertainment and sports. Starting back in January 1954, Marilyn Monroe and Eric DiMaggio. There were other notable unions over the years, Victoria and David, Georgina and Cristiano, Giselle and Tom, Sierra and Russell, even last summer, Haley and Josh. Swift is one of the world's biggest stars. Kelce is one of the most charismatic players in his country's most popular sport.
6: Travis Kelce's had a lot of big catches in his career. This would be the biggest.
20: Now they are about to take their own vows. This is what their fans have waited for. Since the couple started dating in 2023, when she showed up in a box at the Arrowhead Stadium, the biggest star in the stadium that included Kelce and Patrick Mahomes. From there, their love story grew, along with the fascination that people had with them. Their relationship involved a Super Bowl ring.
5: And the Chiefs' kingdom champions of Super Bowl 58.
20: An antique engagement.
8: It feels like, you know, I was on top of the world after the Super Bowl, and right now we're going to be more on top of the world.
20: And now they get ready to ring their own partnership. The wedding of the year, maybe the decade, maybe the century, is upon us. And right around for this country's generosity, the gift birthday. This will be one of the defining celebrity events of this, or really any, era. It will be peak wedding season. It's about this time.
7: Nothing publicly confirmed by the couple, of course. Wouldn't be the first wedding at Madison Square Garden. Sly Stone was married there in the mid-70s, and there was a mass wedding ceremony in the early 80s, officiated by Sonny Boom. Moving out of round two. That's next. Sports Center All Night, ESPN Radio.
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7: 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Wimbledon Topsy John Sinner advances. 95th career major match win. He gets the victory in round number 222. Aces in order to the win. 7-seed Novak Djokovic also moving on the women's side. Top seed Sabalenka moves on in straight sets. 21 consecutive tiebreakers that she's won at majors, including the second set tiebreaker, which put this one away. Coco Gauff saw a tiebreaker in the third set. She trailed 5-3 in the third, was down in the third set tiebreaker before winning the final 6 points of the match. Rallying back to the brink of losing.
27: Well, I mean, I'm just trying to take it one point at a time. Honestly, I've been one of the only girls that was 2 points away from winning at one point. So for me, I was just thinking about, okay, I can definitely turn this around. And I felt like I was having a lot of chances in the break opportunities, and I just wasn't quite converting them. So I was just keeping the faith that eventually I'll get my one break. And once I got that, I was able to relax, and obviously tiebreaker is always nerve-wracking, but now I'll just keep trying to chop and make the lead not as big of a gap, and that was the focus.
7: She advances out of round two at Wimbledon. Back to baseball, Giants Diamondbacks.
14: Kavanaugh on deck, runner's first lead of pitch.
7: Arcono, high drive, left field, and this one, gone! Second home run of the inning, and that was a goal from Arcono. His fourth already, 3-0 Giants. Caviar with call, Giants 6-4 win over the Diamondbacks. That might be the Dodgers 7-1. Going to Tommy Lee for 5-2 strikeouts in the loss. 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
0: Number 5.
7: The U.S. is on the verge of a national celebration this weekend. Wednesday to our north, Canada Day. And a career milestone, technically a career first, for Sean Keyes. Sports at 590 fans.
0: One of Keyes is high in the air. Left field. Looking out Taylor. Turns it along. And it's on. Sean Keyes has a major league home run. And it's 5-0.
1: nothing will change.
9: And he is pumped up running around those bases. What a moment for him. On Canada Day.
16: Number four.
17: The Phillies have played the Pirates six times for the season. They've won five. 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
16: Swung on.
9: It's not. And he's center field. Bango back to the track. To the wall. It's gone. To the hedges. Valley ball. Dead center field. It's his 10th of the year. It's a two-run shot in the Phillies. Now he did 10-6 here in the bottom of the eighth.
16: Number three.
17: Cleveland beats the Rangers, putting up a crooked number in the second.
9: Mackenzie Gore hands just below the chest. Sends, fires.
17: Swung on. Hit high in the air to deep right. Durant is back. Trapped. Whoa!
16: There are crooked numbers, and then there are crooked numbers. Cubs Radio Network.
9: As we toss in the batter, it's a fly ball in the deep left center. Back to the wall, grand slam. Dansby Swanson with a grand slam to the left. He has three home runs and eight runs batted in for the day.
16: Number one.
17: Three homers on Wednesday for Swanson. And yet another for Junior Caminero. 620 WDA.
16: And now the hottest man on the planet, Junior Caminero. And the first pitch to him.
9: High drive deep to left field.

0: I'll tell you that my position has changed. 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
7: U.S. soccer looks to continue their World Cup run as they face Bosnia.
8: That was never really tested. It's really a big boy performance from Mauricio Pochettino, and one that I think he should be very proud of his man for.
7: A blockbuster trade in the NBA.
9: We still have questions for them to really make this a truly competitive roster against the best of the league. But right now, they just got a big fish.
7: Two of baseball's best pitchers tow the rubber in Philly.
1: Winner kicks the pitch. Swing and a miss guy. Breaking ball. And Griffin becomes the ninth. Strikeout victim of the night for Zach Wheeler.
7: The slumping Yankees look to snap their six-game skid. Plus, all the latest news from Wimbledon.
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0: for America, birthday celebrations, concerts, fireworks, you name it. And still a national team to pull for in the World Cup. U.S. with a 2-0 shutout of Bosnia on Wednesday. Anything but a cakewalk. U.S. getting a goal. Nalegaon in the 45th minute. Then he's sent off in the 64th minute with a red card. Team USA playing down a man for the final half-hour loss. You get a goal off a direct kick in the 82nd minute from Malik Telman. Pull out. 2-0 win. ESPN analyst and former U.S. men's national team coach, Jürgen Klinsmann.
1: Well, I'm absolutely thrilled to win in 2-0. It's always a special result, obviously, for the U.S. men's national team. Fantastic going through to the round of 16 now. Winning this knockout match is kind of psychologically extremely important. I think they were very professional. They were focused. They were smart in many occasions. And either side, maybe the red card. And they got the job done. I mean, it's fantastic. I think it gives them even more confidence now going into the next knockout big match against Belgium. This just was really fun to watch. This U.S. team, that they didn't let Bosnia into that game at all. You know, they dictated the tempo. Obviously kept on going. And even after the red card then for Belgium, they kept going and didn't look for a second goal. So there are so many positives to take away from this game. It really gives you the feeling that there's far more to come.
0: U.S. wins, but about that red card for Belgium.
1: It looks a little bit kind of unfortunate, but if you're Messi, you don't get it called, you know. But if you win, you get it called, and that will be a little bit of a disadvantage, but I think, you know, the roster is so good, also Messi coming on, or whoever plays in instead of him, they are talented enough to give Belgium a real fight and to make something happen there. I think they have absolutely quality to beat Belgium. The Belgium of today, I would say, it's a different version of a Belgium than 8 years ago, 12 years ago even, and it's doable. And I think they can take so many positives away from this game. A huge compliment.
0: Team USA getting the victory in the round of 32, advancing to the round of 16, advancing to that round for the fourth straight World Cup appearance, seventh time overall, second knockout stage win in World Cup team history, the first since 2002 round 16 against Mexico. Balogun set off in the 64th minute. He becomes the first player to score a goal and receive a red card in World Cup knockout stage action. Zinedine Zidane against Italy in the final in 2006. Balogun missed the final 30 minutes plus of this one. He'll have to sit out the round of 16. ESPN analyst and former Team USA member Jeff Cameron and Brett Chang.
2: But they stepped up as a team. It gave them a little bit more energy. The questions have been, have we suffered enough? Have we endured enough pressure? We stepped up, we really rise to the occasion, and we showed what Americans are all about. As a unit, we fought for one another, and it was a beautiful thing to watch.
3: The call itself, what do you think?
2: That's absolutely ludicrous.
3: Okay.
2: I mean, the call was diabolical, I'm going to be honest with you. We've seen, I mean, if you look at it, there was no intention. He's trying to step in, win the ball. The defender steps in and tries to win it. And he comes down. He's not trying to hurt or break the guy's ankle. It's not malicious whatsoever. And then all of a sudden you see that. You can go back to first game of the World Cup. Messi does something, it's not called. He goes over, he gives him a little pat and says, sorry, that's not called. So the inconsistency there, for me, it's just a poor decision by the referee. I think he had a nightmare of a game. They've been pretty good in this World Cup.
4: I think this is where targets are wrong. Like, if you want to play live, something happens. There's just two people battling for a ball. It's when you take a picture of something and you look at it over and over, it looks awful. But if you try to buy somebody, you take a step, you got to land, right?
0: Exactly.
4: And yes, he's going to be missed.
0: And the U.S. does advance, third ever win against UEFA opponent in World Cup action versus 2002 against Portugal, and Team USA now gets Belgium. And what a comeback. Belgium trails 2-0 after the 85th minute. They become the first team, and they beat Senegal 3-2 after extra time. They become the first team in World Cup history to win a match after trailing by multiple goals in the final 5 minutes of regulation. 86th minute, or later, they advance with a 3-2 win on Wednesday to get a matchup with Team USA. MLS on Apple TV analyst Pete Costa again earlier on ESPN Radio.
5: I don't think Belgium will look good all tournament long. They don't really have a number 9. But one of the things that is the point out here is that we played Belgium in March, and they absolutely played us off the park. Beat us hands down. We're so much the better team. We look so different since then. They look so different since then. I don't think we're ever going to get a better opportunity hosting an underwhelming Belgian team in the World Cup. You can move on to the quarterfinals. We have to get it going. It's going to be more difficult. We're going to flop out again. But I give us every chance. So I don't even know if you'd call it upset. I guess you would because of Belgium's history. But this is the end of their golden generation, not the beginning. We're not in the prime time version of it. They're very, very beatable. They're not the team they were a few months ago. I give us every opportunity of winning and going on to a first quarterfinal.
0: US and Belgium with the wins on Wednesday to force their matchup this weekend. Meanwhile, Mexico now knows who they will be playing, and it'll be England. England with a 2-1 win over Congo. England advancing to the round of 16 for the third straight World Cup, sixth time in the last 7 editions. Harry Kane, both goals for England. 75th minute and in the 86th minute, ESPN FC analyst Craig Burley and Kieran Gibbs.
1: It could have been a real shock if it wasn't for the last week, Harry Kane, who has yet again put the country on his back and got us through to the next round. A big sigh of relief, so embarrassment, but I have to say, we have to give them credit because they've got the job done. It wasn't easy. They've had to dig deep. But I think from a performance standpoint, we have to do much better.
6: Harry Kane's a brilliant player. He's 2 great goals. He's never been a record for all England goals. He's more goals than Pele, a World Cup, and all that sort of nonsense. He hasn't won a World Cup. And he's unlikely to do so because he plays for England. But let's not forget, he took a dive for the penalty as well. So he's not perfect. And England really puffed and puffed. And they struggled defensively. They struggled in the wide areas. I was surprised they didn't bring Morgan Rodgers on, but he got away with it. He struggled in the right back position with Jed Spence, struggled a little bit. There's no Trent Alexander-Arnold, Reece James is injured, but he knew that was going to happen before the tournament started. I saw nothing today from England that tells me they're going to go to Mexico City and win that game. Absolutely nothing. If you'd asked me before the tournament, Mexico, England, I would have said, I'm tipping the scales towards England because they have too much quality. The tournament has told me thus far that narrative has changed. Mexico has got Argentina, Brazil's got Vinicius Junior, France has got the ball. But England at least can hang their hat on behalf of brilliant, brilliant, and that means brilliant footballers up front, who not only scores goals, but he leads the team. And we jokingly talked about he fell over for the penalty, or the penalty on coach he did. He is, without a doubt, just a guy that England are hanging their hat on to get them out of a hole when they're in trouble. And they were in trouble today.
0: Harry Kane, 5 goals in this tournament, 13 for his career in the World Cup, tied now for 6th most by a man in tournament history. He passes Pele in that tie for 6th. 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
7: The Celtics are trading Jaylen Brown to the Sixers for the Celtics. They tried to trade for Giannis. They missed out. But ever since then, they continue to have trade talks. Here's something Philadelphia had to do. This was a team that was outside of the play-in.
0: It's been talked about quite a bit. Jaylen Brown now has a new home. That is in the division, in the conference, landing with the Sixers in Philadelphia. Sixers are sending Paul George 2 first-round picks and 2 second-round selections to Boston in order to complete the deal. Boston has spent recent days looking elsewhere for a trade partner, but it's a deal in Philly that they wind up taking. surprise, ESPN insider Sean Tirani.
8: We all, behind the scenes, saw it coming that the Celtics were going to be pulling the plug on this max duo of Jaylen Brown and Jason Tatum. They've already offered Jaylen Brown twice in 2022. They offered him for Kevin Durant in a blockbuster potential trade. Then this summer, they offered him for Giannis Antetokounmpo. And so the thought around the Celtics was either we're going to trade Giannis for a premium player, or we're going to trade Giannis who's a premium player, or we're going to go get an abundance of draft picks. Why now? 3 years left on Jaylen Brown's contract, and I'm told Jaylen Brown never requested a trade, and yet over the last couple of weeks, they shopped him relentlessly. There were multiple conversations that the Celtics would have with teams and truly solicit offers from them, and there was a big extension decision coming up on the horizon. 2 years, upwards of $145 million. That this trade is a clear indication where the Celtics stood on that. That extension was probably not coming. And if it's not coming, where does that leave you with Jaylen Brown, who has already felt disrespected multiple different times? So as I went through these and tracked these contract talks, they set the bar so high in these talks, teams just did not meet that price, and that's exactly what we saw play out.
9: Yeah, as you report, he didn't demand a trade. Why not just keep him? So what can the Celtics do now? What will they look like in opening night?
8: That's the explanation everyone's waiting for. Yeah. Like, why now, when you have 3 years left on the deal, and when you shop a player the way they shop them around the league, the word gets around, and it got to a point where teams felt like the Celtics were yearning to make a deal. So the Celtics felt that they had to get rid of Jaylen Brown at this point. They felt that they had lost early in the last 2 years in the playoffs, this season and last season, that this duo, they made a calculation to do this move, that they did not have faith in Jaylen Brown and Jason Tatum again moving forward. So they gave flexibility through this trade, one less year on Paul George's contract. They got the draft capital as well. They will continue to be opportunistic, but when you trade a player of Jaylen Brown's caliber and the return that they got, the amount of text messages I got today about that's all Jaylen Brown went for, it goes to show the way they operated these trade conversations. At the end of the day, it did hurt his trade value at the end.
0: Bit of a head scratcher around the association, and that includes ESPN analyst Kendrick Perkins.
10: First of all, this is a sad day for all the Celtics. And as a former Celtic, I do not approve of this trade. If you're going to trade a guy that's a top 10 player, you at least got to give back a guy that's a top 15, top 20 player. And Paul George is not this. Paul George hasn't been consistently good since I was skinny. And that's been a long damn time. When you talk about Jaylen Brown, your former finals MVP, Conference Finals MVP, NBA champion, for coming off his best season of his career, statistically leading his team, passing, you know, defeating all the odds. They were supposed to be in the tanking mode. The team finished second in the East, and I know things didn't work out like it was supposed to as far as the way that their playoff run ended. But at the end of the day, if you're Brad Stevens, to me, he had already lost when he lost to Giannis sweepstakes to the Miami Heat. If you're going to jump off the porch and you're going to make Jaylen Brown available, you got to make sure you pencil in that deal. This is nothing but sloppy seconds, in my opinion. And in my and the way I see it, he just basically handed the Philadelphia 76ers a trip to the NBA Finals.
11: They're kind of got your DNA, right? Don't battle for wins. What do you think about the Celtics now? Any hope next year?
10: Hope to do what? They will make it to the playoffs. But listen, it's not about just making it to the playoffs. When you talk about the Boston Celtics, when we talk about the city and the champions, it's always about winning it. It's all about the expectations. It's all about winning championships or busts. There's no in between. There's no gray area. And again, if you're going to make a move, it definitely has to be Beyonce Bob. You have to upgrade me. This is not an upgrade. No one involved is happy about this. And as a former Celtic, I must sit up here and say that with this move, Brad Stevens, his legacy took a hit. today with this trade. And the only way he can make this right is that he got to make other moves. If I'm Brad Stevens, I want to make this right. I'm picking up the phone. I'm calling Rich Paul. I'm calling the Washington Wizards. And I'm seeing what's up with Anthony Davis. Because this is not enough. Paul George is not going to cut the mustard.
0: Paul George, a couple of first-rounders and a couple of second-round selections as well. Boston may not be celebrating, but America as a whole is this week. And if there's one thing that's in America's DNA, it's baseball. You know who knows that? 23 and me. That's next. Sports Center All Night, DSP Radio.
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0: 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Cubs, Padres at Wrigley. At least the Cubs were there. Padres... not so much.
20: And Dansby drives one in the air to center field. It's well hit. Back goes Merrill. To the wall. It's gone. It's another home run for Dansby Swanson. A three-run homer. And the Cubs take a commanding 9-0 lead. Now starting to feel better about the game.
21: Dansby Swanson the batter. It's a five-run in the deep left center. Back to the wall. Dansby Swanson with a grand slam to left. He has three home runs and eight runs batted in for the day. And the Cubs lead at 22-3.
0: You heard that right. 22-3. They would hang on for a 23-3 win over the Padres. Cubs Radio Network. Dansby Swanson with that grand slam outscored the Padres himself on that one swing while hitting three home runs off the day. 23 runs for the Cubs and most in the game since 1995 when they scored 26 in Denver against the Rockies. The 23 runs tied for the most by any team this season. The Rockies actually did that in mid-June. Meanwhile, the Padres allowing 23 times for the most in the game in franchise history. That dates back to 1977. And it was done by the Cubs. And it was done at Wrigley. As was Wednesday. Cubs win it by 20. 23-3. They hit eight home runs tied for the most in the game in franchise history. Oh, by the way, Cubs have won five straight games, second longest active streak in Major League Baseball. The Yankees haven't had Aaron Judge on the field since May 31st. He's still on IL. Without him, New York is now 12-15. And that includes Wednesday's matchup against Detroit.
22: The 1-1. Ground ball. And a base hit into right field. Green is in. Lee coming home. Thrown it in time. Hit for a slide. Throw to second. Goes into center field. And Carlson will score. McKinstry over to third. Three runs in for the Tigers. And a 6-2 lead in the 11th. McKinstry delivers.
23: 1-2. Strike 3. Ball game over. And the Yankees lose their seventh straight game, an absolutely awful stretch of baseball by the Yankees as they continue to lose. The defense continues to be porous and not getting the hits when they need them.
0: KMES Network. Here the McKinstry two-run single in the error on 97-11 ticket to Detroit Tigers with the 6-2 win. Tigers scoring the 4 in the 11th to break a 2-2 tie. Yankees, as you heard, 7 straight losses, longest active losing streak in baseball. Yankees manager Aaron Boone.
24: Yeah, it's been a terrible week for us. There's no way of sugarcoating it. And we're capable of way more, obviously. So, look, you're going to stretch the worst stuff where you're missing some guys, but, you know, this was a really difficult week for us offensively and coupled with, you know, with that not playing clean enough and taking care of the ball well enough. That's what you get. You get an awful week. And, you know, as I said before, you know, that only for any, there's no waiting to get back and get that, like, we got to go. And, you know, hopefully we can regroup on this off day and start playing better baseball this week.
0: 7 straight losses for New York tied for the second longest streak under Aaron Boone, 9 in August of 2023. Another loss for the Yankees. Another long ball for the Rays.
25: And now the hottest man on the planet, Junior Caminero. And the first pitch to him. High drive deep to left field. He's done it again. Over the bullpen and left. The first pitch. 2-run homer by Junior Caminero. And the Rays have a 2-0 lead right from the jump.
0: Over the 6 consecutive games, tying Carlos Pena for the longest home run streak in Rays history. Rays with 4-0 shutout of the Royals. 6-20 WDH. Guardians and Rangers.
22: Mackenzie Gore, hands just below the chest, sets, fires. Swung on, hit high in the air, and he breaks. Durant's back, track, low,
0: second inning for the Guardians. They go on with a 9-4 win over the Rangers. Tom Hamilton, WTA. A lot of side eye in the NBA on Wednesday. That's next. 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
22: 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John Carlos Stanton.
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6: Yankees drop a seventh consecutive game with their 11th inning loss to Detroit. Celtics pulling off a deal for Jalen Brown. He goes to the Sixers. U.S. men's national team now. What of the 16 left standing at the World Cup?
7: Absolute celebrations around the USA as the U.S. men's national team for the first time since 2002 have won a knockout game at the World Cup. 2-0 was the final score.
8: We expected the U.S. to beat Bosnia. They did exactly what we expected them to do. We didn't think it was going to be comfortable. It wasn't, but they got through the test very well.
9: This team didn't fall in the game. You think it's a team like Bosnia who's playing for the World Cup of Dreams. This is a big performance by my expectation of them.
6: U.S. with a 2-0 win over Bosnia Herzegovina, advancing to the round of 16. United States will play Belgium in the round of 16 in Seattle. Balogun scoring the first goal for the U.S. in the 45th minute, but saw a red card in the 64th minute for the U.S. play down a man for the last 30 minutes plus of this one. Got a goal in the 82nd minute from Malik Tillman to make it a 2-0 lead, and it's the 2-0 win that sends them to the round of 16. Former U.S. goalkeeper Casey Keller was there along with ESPN's Jeremy Schatz.
11: So, Casey, the United States not merely surviving and advancing, but you might say thriving and advancing. You're giving me a little bit. So, your impressions after this knockout stage were kind of what we expected.
9: We thought Bosnia were going to be a little gritty. It's going to be a little bit difficult to break down. It did take the U.S. some time to break it down. They got the goal, and then obviously the red card was frustrating and then changed the game. As you would expect that it would. Then the U.S. got a free kick, got the second goal. Bosnia had a nice little late flurry, but in the end, the U.S. did what we expected, and they'll beat a team that they should beat at home.
11: What did you think about the call? Red card foul.
9: I thought it was just two players kind of coming together. Yes, in slow motion, it looked more serious than it was. There was no intent. There was nothing malicious about it. It was just you stepped on a guy awkwardly, and it looked bad, and the referee went to VAR. He didn't even think it was a yellow card to start with. So that was a little definitely frustrating for the fans, but even more frustrating for the team in Balogun because, again, showed his worth with a good goal and was dangerous the whole game.
11: So they're off the schneid. They finally defeated a national team from Europe after 5 years and 10 consecutive losses in those situations. Belgium on Monday in your town, Seattle, without Balogun. What do you think?
9: Well, this isn't the Belgium that I think we've seen over the last several years, but they're growing into the tournament, which is dangerous. You have a team that's 2-0 down and being outplayed and finds a way to come back late and win a match in extra time. We know they have talent. We know they can cause problems. I mean, this is a team that lost badly to this Belgian side in a friendly not too long ago. But this is a different U.S. team, and this is a different Belgian team. So at home, I still think the U.S. has a fighter's chance of getting through.
11: Second knockout stage win ever for the USMNT. First time in 24 years they are on for the round of 16. Casey Keller and Jeremy Schaap in Santa Clara, California.
6: They're on the round of 16, but for that round, they will not have Balogun, thanks to that red card that we saw on Wednesday earlier on ESPN Radio. Costigan from MLS and Apple TV.
26: Watching on the replay, I can see when the referee would get a card and talk to himself about it. But the reality is, it's the letter of the law doesn't state whether intention is there or not. It's whether you're endangering the problem. I still think intention should play a part in that decision. But once he went to the video system review, I knew it was going to be given as a red. And I think we all had that same talk, especially the casual fans of World Cup Soccer. Can we review it? Can it be downgraded? The reason why it can't be is simply because it would start being any big name star player gets a red card, and all of a sudden they get reneged and we talk about conspiracy theory, favoritism for one country or another. One referee saw another saw on video, they came together. I think they came to the wrong conclusion, but ultimately, the red card is being given, we have to move on. I watch NBA as a casual fan, and in the fourth quarter and playoff games, I'm going to have, wow, that guy gets the call, and, you know, it doesn't go against LeBron. There seems to be a referee leniency towards some of the bigger name players. I don't think even a red card, by the way. I think we've seen a comparison all over X and all over social media saying, well, look, Messi didn't get a red card, maybe he should have. I think that the way this should be worded is Messi didn't get a red card, that was correct. Flo Balogun shouldn't have gotten a red card either. And in any sport, all we want as a fan, and what will start to debate is consistency. When you have the two pitchers and you see how alike they are, again, we have a big lack of consistency. So it's frustrating.
10: So Team USA will play without Balogun for the round of 16. So who fills those shoes? ESPN analyst Jeff Cameron and Brett Shea.
13: I think it's going to be Pepe. He's going to step in. He showed him last game. He can run behind. He'll make those same runs as Balogun. Obviously, Balogun's got big shots to fill. He's been outstanding for the U.S., scoring goals. His unselfish running, it allows players to get, you know, in the rhythm. I think Pepe's going to, he'll have the ability to do that. And I think, you know, this team will fight together. And we'll get it done. I think we need to, in 2014, we lost to Belgium. I want to see a win from these boys up in Seattle.
14: Do things change in this situation, or just plug and play? Everybody plays the same way, or are there some adjustments knowing your guy's not there?
16: I think Montero's got everything right, so I think he's going to, I think it's plug and play, but he's the guy in the locker room, he makes all decisions. You know who will be there Monday night is Weston McKennie. He was everywhere today. He was pressing from the front, he was making runs from behind, making their back line drop, giving them space. He's on and off the ball. He was on the ball.
10: U.S. will be facing Belgium in the round of 16. Belgium rallying for a win over Senegal 3-2 in extra time after trailing 2-0 in the 85th minute. Here's rally at the end. England also moving to the round of 16 with their win over Congo 2-1. Harry Kane with both goals for England in the 75th minute and the 86th minute. ESPN analyst Gary Gibbs.
17: I think he had two chances today, and he put two away. Clinical character, personality. He wants to be that guy, and he's continued to do it for the last 10, going on 15 years now. He is colossal. Don't really know where England would be without him. I worry about England moving forward after he's gone.
10: England now moves on to face Mexico in the round of 16. That'll be Sunday in Mexico City. How big of an issue will the altitude be? ESPN FC host Dan Thomas.
18: Mate, everyone is telling me altitude if you've ever played at altitude, you've got fruit, you've got stairs, it's tiring, all this sort of stuff. And these people, we've all played at the Altec, so obviously it's going to be a key problem. But even if it was on sea level, you know, England is so rubbish. Mexico come into this. As the favourites, they were great when they won against Ecuador. Really lively, great energy, looking good. England is
10: they get through the round of 16 with 2-1 win on Wednesday. Sports Center all night, ESPN Radio.
19: The Celtics are trading Jaylen Brown of the Sixers for the Celtics. They tried to get to Giannis, they missed out. But ever since then, they continue to have trade talks. It's something Philadelphia had to do. This was a team that was outside of playing.
10: Jaylen Brown has been shot by the Celtics. Now lands in Philly. Seems like Jaylen Brown has Sixers on his mind lately, like after the first round loss when he took to Twitch.
27: This is my personal opinion on basketball. Some of y'all might disagree. You know what I mean? But argue with your grandma. Flopping has ruined our game. Joel Embiid is a great player, one of the best bigs basketball history. Mark is a flop. He knows what you're saying. It's a breaking news.
10: Now they're teammates. Joel Embiid, Jaylen Brown, teammates as a result of a deal that now quite a few people buy surprise. ESPN's under Brian Windhorst.
0: The league is gobsmacked at how this trade went down. I mean, I think one thing that was becoming apparent was that Jaylen Brown's value was much lower than the Celtics thought. But the fact that they would do this trade to the Sixers at this time has the league sort of feeling like they did it under duress. This is not a trade that you would make unless you felt like you were forced to make it. And so the explanation that the Celtics will ultimately give is going to be fascinating. You know, not only for the price to get, to have to take back a 37-year-old Paul George, who's had all kinds of injury history with over $100 million due on his contract over the next 2 years, but to trade it to a team in your division who you're almost certainly going to see in the playoffs over the next couple of years, it really has caught the league completely by surprise and is an indication that the Celtics were more desperate to get out of the Jaylen Brown business than they were to get a good trade to improve their short-term future.
2: What more could have been had by the Celtics had they held on to Jaylen Brown for however long they needed?
0: This is the thing. We don't know. We don't know what would have happened, but they felt like they had to make this deal now because it seemed like Milwaukee was somewhat close. I mean, Milwaukee was going back and forth on the Miami and Boston deal. I mean, only they know how close they got, but the perception was it was pretty close to Jaylen Brown essentially landing Giannis less than 2 weeks ago. And now this is a trade that generally is being viewed as completely one-sided. And there's nothing that's happened in between. This is the same place to finish 6th in the MVP voting, 17th All-NBA. So it is a very strange sequence of events. And frankly, you feel like there's a missing piece of information. And I wish, as someone in the information business, I could provide it for you right now. I have not been able to discover it. So I'm still looking to try to understand.
10: Celtics sending Jaylen Brown to Philly to the Sixers. They also make another deal. Mitchell Robinson. ESPN's Tom Cerami.
12: Free agent center Mitchell Robinson has reached agreement on a 3-year, $47.4 million to leave the Knicks after leading that historic championship that he played a big part in. He's going to depart them to join the rival Boston Celtics. The third year has a player option, but this is a major loss for the Knicks in a game for a competitor. He was their top big man alongside Karl Anthony Towns. So to lose to a competitor, no less, it was because the Knicks could not enter the second apron after owner Jim Dolan announced after the NBA Finals that the team would not be going into the second apron to maintain flexibility. So now, the longest tenured Knicks player after 8 years, he was a second-round draft pick, developed into a starting caliber player, then he basically was their sixth man, part-time starter, shot blocker, rebounder. He leaves the Knicks. It's a big loss for that championship team. He joins the Boston Celtics.
10: Being made this week, Lakers with a handful of moves on Wednesday, including Quentin Grimes, guarding its 4-year, $60 million deal. Colin Sexton, 2 years, $19 million. ESPN analyst Quentin Richardson.
20: 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I mean, listen, anytime you got a guy like Luka, and we've seen what he does when he's healthy and he gets into the playoffs, he's a game changer. He can go, super no games, lead his team, but now that they're giving him a couple of points and the assets that he needs to be able to go forward, and they can get some depth in that bench, the Lakers could be looking like a problem moving forward. I'm interested to see how they continue to build this out.
10: 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New York's about to get busy, busier. City officials noting they are facing challenges, what with it being birthday season for the U.S., soccer season with the World Cup in town, and perhaps running season. Maybe a smoke screen, maybe not. But there have been crews at Madison Square Garden unloading equipment and a large carpet. Temperatures in the Northeast are the only things heating up.
21: Each year we go for a football season, the Seahawks win Super Bowl 60. To the offseason, the MVP flag by Thor Delaney.
23: It's a wedding season. Only this year's wedding season includes a marriage of pop culture and taste. Singer and scorer, but a beauty, and on the football field, a beast.
21: Just on his shoulder, he's got the catch, he's got the touchdown.
23: Taylor Swift is about to marry Travis Kelce in one of the most anticipated and celebrated weddings that this world has seen. There have been big weddings before. Diana and Prince Charles, Kate Middleton and Prince William, and some of the most storied weddings have merged entertainment and sports, starting back in January 1954 in Marilyn Monroe and Joe DiMaggio. There were other notable unions over the years, Victoria and David, Georgina and Cristiano, Giselle and Tom, Sierra and Russell, and even last summer, Haley and Josh. But Swift is one of the world's biggest stars. Kelce is one of the most charismatic players in this country's most popular sport.
1: Travis Kelce's had a lot of big catches in his career. This would be the biggest.
23: Now they are about to take their own vows. This is what their fans have waited for since the couple started dating in 2023. She showed up in a box in Arrowhead Stadium, the biggest star in the stadium that included Kelce and Patrick Mahomes. From there, their love story grew, along with the fascination that people had with them. Their relationship involved a Super Bowl ring,
3: and the Chiefs kicked them champions of Super Bowl 58,
23: an antique engagement.
4: It feels like, you know, I was on top of the world after the Super Bowl, and right now I'm more on top of the world.
23: And now they get ready to renew their own
4: partnership.
23: The wedding of the year, maybe the decade, maybe the century, is upon us, and right around this country's 200 million birthday. This will be one of the defining celebrity events of this, or really any era. It will be peak wedding season, but it was time to get back into football season.
10: Nothing publicly confirmed by the couple, of course. Wouldn't be the first wedding in Madison Square Garden. Sly Stone was married there in the mid-70s, and there was a mass wedding ceremony in the early 80s, officiated by Sonia Moon. Moving out of round two, that's next. Sports Center All Night, ESPN Radio.
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1: 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Wimbledon top team Yannick Sinner advances. 95th career major match win. He gets the victory in round number two. 22 aces in which to the win. 7th seed Novak Djokovic also moving on the women's side. Top seed Arina Sabalenka moves on in straight sets. 21 consecutive tiebreakers that she's won at majors, including the second set tiebreaker, which she put this one away. Coco Gauff saw a tiebreaker in the third set. She trailed 5-3 in the third, was down in the third set tiebreaker before winning the final 6 points of the match. Rallied back from the brink of losing.
2: Well, I mean, I'm just trying to take it one point at a time. Honestly, I've been, I mean, Roland Garros, I was 2 points away from winning at one point. So for me, I was just thinking about, okay, I can definitely turn this around. And I felt like I was having a lot of chances on the break opportunities, and I just wasn't quite converting them. So I was just keeping the faith that eventually I would get my one break. And once I got that, I was able to relax. And obviously, tiebreaker is always nerve-wracking, but now I'll just keep trying to chop and chop and make the lead not as big of a gap. And that was the focus.
1: And she advances out of round two at Wimbledon. Back to baseball, Giants, Diamondbacks.
3: Kavanaugh on deck, runner at first, lead the pitch. Zarcone, high drive, left field. And this one, gone! Second home run of the inning. And that was a bolt from Zarcone. His fourth already, 3-0 Giants.
1: And here on the call, Giants, 6-4 win over the Diamondbacks. Athletic beat the Dodgers, 7-1. Tony Ohtani, 0-5 with 2 strikeouts. In the loss, SportsCenter All Night, ESPN Radio.
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1: The U.S. is on the verge of a national celebration this weekend. Wednesday, 2 hours north, Canada Day. And a career milestone, technically a career first, for Sean Keyes. 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
4: 180 Keyes is in high in the air. Left field, backing up Taylor. Turns it to the wall. It's Sean Keyes is a major league home run. And it's 5-0 Blue Jays.
3: And he is pumped out running around those bases. What a moment for him.
1: The Phillies have played the Pirates 6 times this season. They've won 5. 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
3: Swung on, hit high, Tanky, center field, Zanga, back to the track, to the wall, it's gone, into the hedges, and it's gone, dead center field. It's his 10th of the year, it's a 2-run shot, and the Phillies now lead it 10-6 here in the bottom of the 8th.
1: Cleveland beats the Rangers, putting up a cracking number in the second. WTAM.
3: Mackenzie Gore, hands just below the chest, sets, fires, swung on, hit high in the air to deep right. Durant is back, Trent, goal,
1: there are crooked numbers, and then there are crooked numbers. Come to Radio Network.
5: Yes, he swats on the batter. It's a five run in the deep left center. Back shoulder, oh, grand slam! Yes, he swats him with a grand slam to left. He has 3 home runs and 8 runs batted in for the day. And the Cubs lead 22-3.
1: Three homers on Wednesday.
3: Wednesday for Swanson. And yet another for Junior Caminero. 620 WDAE.
6: And now the hottest man on the planet, Junior Caminero. And the first pitch to him.
7: High drive deep to left field. He's done it again. Over the bullpen and left. The first pitch. Two-run homer by Junior Caminero. And the Rays have a 2-0 lead right from the jump.
3: Caminero will be 23. Nick, what's going to do with the Sports Center all night? I'm Jay Reynolds. Thursday, July 2nd, birthday of Jose Canseco, the former All-Star of 62. Certainly some head-scratching yesterday with Jalen Brown. And Trey, more reaction this morning on Sports Tonight is next. It's ESPN Radio. 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
5: 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What Draymond Green did with his contract opens that door for LeBron and Anthony Davis to team up with Steph and Draymond Green and Steve Kerr, which gives you an idea of why Steve Kerr is like, sounds like sticking around might not be bad.
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7: Absolute celebrations around the USA as the U.S. men's national team for the first time since 2002 have won a knockout game at the World Cup. 2-0 was the final score.
8: We expected the U.S. to beat Bosnia. They did exactly what we expected them to do. We didn't think it was going to be comfortable. It wasn't, but they got through the test very well.
9: This team did what they called the difference. They took it to a team like Bosnia who's playing for the World Cup today. 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
10: 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I'm Michelle Smallman and CC. USA, USA, we are on to Seattle. The U.S. men's national team handled their business. They defeat Bosnia and Herzegovina yesterday. 2-0 is the result. And what a match from our boys in the red, white, and blue. 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
11: we dominated Bosnia yesterday, ball. Dominated 2-0. And guess what? We had two goals called back from all sides. I thought the one I called back again was a little bit ticky-tack. But whatever. We dominated yesterday's match over Bosnia. Now we're advancing to the round of 16. And we got Belgium on deck, Smalls. I can enjoy my 4th of July weekend, but guess what? Because we got Belgium on deck, we got no waffles for me for the next week. None. I am boycotting waffles until we get our win in the round of 16 over Belgium. Let's go.
10: Coast to coast waffle should be off the menu.
11: No doubt.
10: Because what else does Belgium have? All right. What else do they have? But Susie, this is the best that we've seen in the U.S. national team.

0: that they won their second ever knockout stage match, as you said, onto the round of 16 to face Belgium. And the way that they played yesterday really showed me something about this group. They have been impressive throughout this tournament. They've won in a variety of ways. But when Balogun gets the red from VAR, which I thought was incredibly crazy call for him to get the red, and we'd seen Messi earlier in the tournament with essentially the exact same play, not even get a card, for VAR to watch that video back and give Balogun the red, and the U.S. men's national team have to rally together, show some unity, and really focus on defense as Bosnia was obviously attacking the U.S. in a different way. They got the job done this season in very impressive fashion.
1: No doubt about it, but it's absolutely brutal not having Flo Balogun for the round of 16. He's the top goal scorer for the U.S. throughout this World Cup. And to not have him and what he brings to the table in Seattle on Monday, it's going to be tough to overcome. But you saw the team yesterday rally. I thought Malik Tillman was awesome, not just with his ability to be able to score off the penalty kick, but also with his ability to be able to pass and facilitate. I thought it was a masterclass performance against Bosnia, and it's our first win in the knockout stage against a European team. So I'm glad that we've got the momentum in this tournament in our favor. And remember, that was something that we had a question about coming off of the loss to Turkey. I know we sat down a lot of guys because they had yellow cards. It's a situation now where I feel good about this team and how they're playing. But not having Flo Balogun is absolutely brutal, and that is going to loom large when it comes to our matchup against Belgium.
0: Balogun has been so efficient and so impactful for this team, CC. It's his third goal of the tournament against an expected goal ratio of just 1.3. He's just a guy that impacts this team in so many different ways. And to think that they advanced to this stage, which is so major for our country, for the U.S. men's national team, the program in general, and that they're not going to have one of their best players out there to compete is a tough pill to swallow. But what did you think of the call in general? Because when I initially saw it, the still photo looks pretty jarring. But then when you watch the video and Balogun steps on the player's ankle, it rolls over, you see that there's no intent there, or at least the way I interpreted it was that there was no malice or ill intent there. So I was very surprised that VAR watched the same video and that was the rule
1: I just saw two players competing trying to get the pass. That's what I saw in real time. It didn't feel like Flo Balogun did anything malicious, but yeah, they decided to give him the red. I just felt like with the overall tenor of the game, it was very, very physical, and I thought that was the ref trying to get a handle on it, but I certainly didn't feel like it warranted a red, but that's exactly what the rule was, and now we have to deal with that looming absence as we're advancing to the round of 16. When you start looking at the overall set of success of the U.S. men's national team, it's been trending this way for several World Cups now. I believe this is our fourth straight World Cup. We're talking about advancing to this stage. So I think we've got a lot of momentum as an overall program. You're starting to see the investments overall in USA soccer start to play dividends.
0: Well, CC, in addition to the United States beating Bosnia 2-0 to advance to the round of 16. We got a lot of NBA news yesterday. Your Lakers went shopping. Rob Link, as Vic Berg said, was in a young Miami Goyard bag. We're going to get to that a little bit later, but the big headline coming out of the NBA yesterday is that Jaylen Brown and the Boston Celtics are no longer the Celtics. Did move Jaylen Brown after a lot of speculation. He, of course, was floated out there as the main piece in a potential trade with the Milwaukee Bucks to acquire Giannis. That doesn't go down. Giannis heading to Miami. But here are the terms of the deal. The Celtics traded Jaylen Brown to the Philadelphia 76ers for Paul George, two first-round picks, and two second-round picks. Those first-round picks, you see, 2028 and 2031. The second-round picks, 2028 and 2030. That completes the deal. What's your initial reaction to this trade? That sound coming from Philly's own hat. Costello, who seems thrilled that Paul George is out in Philly. But Susie, your reaction is what?
1: In isolation, this move makes no sense. It doesn't. There has to be something else coming down the pipe involving a future move that they're going to utilize in the draft capital that they got in this trade with Philly. Because on its face, you trade Jaylen Brown for what amounts to a negative contract in Paul George. Two first-round picks and two second-round picks. It just doesn't make sense. It doesn't, Paul. You're talking about somebody in Jaylen Brown that won finals MVP, that's a champion, that has the most playoff wins of any player in the last 10 years. You're talking about somebody that has more regular season and postseason wins combined of any player over the last decade in the NBA. I just don't understand why the Boston Celtics would decide to take Philly up on this offer in this time of space. It just doesn't make sense. Even if this was the best trade that was available to the Celtics for Jaylen Brown, even if it was an untenable situation in which you knew he couldn't play for you this upcoming season, why trade him now? You have all of July, August, and September. The season doesn't start until October. Why trade Jaylen Brown now? Why sell for this deal now? It just doesn't make sense. So the only thing that allows me to rationalize this is if Brad Stevens and the Boston Celtics front office have a substitute move in mind that they're going to use. They're going to turn Jaylen Brown into the combination of Paul George, Mitchell Robinson, and something else that makes you feel good about the moving on from Jaylen Brown. But Paul, I will go to the old adage in NBA circles. 4 quarters does not make a dollar. It's hard to replace a player that has the kind of impact on both ends of the court that we've seen from Jaylen Brown. He's coming off a year in which he buoyed the Boston Celtics when Jason Tatum missed 66 regular season games. The Celtics still finished with the second best record in the Eastern Conference in a year where everybody thought was going to be a gas season because they couldn't do that. They had an opportunity to get to the playoffs. They were up 3-1 against the Sixers in the first round before they ultimately collapsed. Jaylen Brown gave you an opportunity to give Jason Tatum the chance to come back this past season. He did everything that we wanted him to do, best case scenario. In a lot of ways, exceeded expectations, had a career year. And this is what you get in return for when you decide to trade him? It just makes me feel like Boston had no contingency if they did not land the plane with Giannis. And they could not walk the situation back with Jaylen Brown.
0: The word that comes to mind, CC, is desperate, question mark? Because there, as you just alluded to, there seems to be a piece of information missing. How is a guy who is 29 years old, he's going to be 30 in October, coming off a career season, he finished 6th in MVP voting, 2nd team All-NBA, worth with this? How is this the same guy that days ago we were talking about being the piece that would put the Celtics in the driver's position to land Giannis? It was very confusing to me that this is what the Celtics got in return for Jaylen Brown, and I'm wondering what the information piece is that we're missing. How did this all go down? Here's our ESPN senior NBA insider, Sean Tron.
2: So the Sixers president, new president, Mike Gandy, reached out to the Celtics, made offers in recent weeks. It's been quite some time where these talks seem to have a level of traction. The Celtics have such a high bar on the deal, right? They were thinking, we're going to trade this Paul George. We need 4 firsts, 5 firsts. We need a player like OBJ. That was the bar that was set early. So there are other teams around the league that might have stopped the conversations or moved on to do other deals. But the Sixers stayed with it, stood around, stayed at the party. They didn't have to talk to you about it. They stuck around. And at the end of it, they were the last team standing. So staying engaged, staying with it, that paid dividends for the Sixers now. When you think about it, and Perk makes that point, when you get a 30-year-old player who's probably got 4 to 6 years left in his prime, potentially at this level, with a 20s status max, with a 20s BJ Edgecombe, that is scary for the rest of the Eastern Conference.
0: CC, we have a lot more to get into with this move between the 76ers and the Boston Celtics. Again, Jaylen Brown on the move to Philly. Coming up next. Apparently, Philly is celebrating, or at least up to our resident Philly members, Cam Brown and Pat Costello. We heard CC's reaction to this. I briefly gave you mine. Coming up next, how do the rest of the league react to this trade? You're going to hear that next here on Sportsmanlike. But first, I want to tell you about the wellness company. 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
3: Hey, this is Rich Eisen coming up on Thursday's show. The comedian Brad Williams joins the fun as we review what goes down in the knockout round with the U.S. men's national team. And the guest host in the chair is Seth Rollins. 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
11: Pence is here on the program. 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
13: The Celtics are trading James Brown to the Sixers for Paul George, two first-round picks and two second-round draft picks. From the Celtics, they've tried to trade for Giannis. They've offered James Brown and two unprotected first-round picks for Giannis. They missed out, but ever since then, they've just stopped the conversations there. They continue to have trade talks.
12: I think it's something Philadelphia has to do. I woke up this morning and I looked at the Eastern Conference and I looked at where Philadelphia was. I thought this was a team that was outside of the play-in.
0: 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If you're just tuning in, a big deal in the NBA yesterday, the Celtics agreed to send Jaylen Brown, former NBA Finals MVP, to the Philadelphia 76ers. It's a blockbuster trade. They get Paul George, two first-round picks in 2028 and 2031, and two second-round picks in 2028 and 2030 to Boston to complete the deal. Alongside Chris Canty, I'm Michelle Smallman. And CZ, you gave your reaction last segment to this trade. I gave my reaction. What is the NBA saying about Jaylen Brown to Philly and what Boston was able to get in return? Here's Brian Windhorst, our ESPN senior NBA writer on SportsCenter.
14: The league is gobsmacked at how this trade went down. I think the one thing that was becoming apparent was that Jaylen Brown's value was much lower than the Celtics thought. But the fact that they would do this trade to the Sixers at this time has the league sort of feeling like they didn't understand. This is not a trade that you would make unless you felt like you were forced to make it. And so the explanation that the Celtics ultimately give is going to be fascinating. You know, not only for the price to get, to have to take back a 37-year-old Paul George, who's had all kinds of injury history with over $100 million due on his contract over the next 2 years, but to trade to a team in your division who you're almost certainly going to see in the playoffs over the next couple of years, it really has caught the league completely by surprise, and is an indication that the Celtics were more desperate to get out of the Jaylen Brown business than they were to get a good trade to improve their short-term future.
0: A lot of strong stuff from Wendy there, CC. The league is gobsmacked. The Celtics made this move under duress. It caught the league by surprise. How do you interpret what Wendy just outlined there?
1: Well, here's the thing. I don't know many teams that would voluntarily close their championship window, and that's essentially what Boston did by trading Jaylen Brown. Now, the reality is this. When it comes to Jaylen Brown, I don't think the rest of the league believe that he's not a good player. What I believe is that the rest of the league understood that after Brown being dangled for Giannis didn't go through, that the Celtics were in a situation where they were going to be forced to move on from Jaylen Brown. And they were trying to get a discount because the Celtics were going to be forced to do this move under duress. So I don't think it's about Jaylen Brown's value per se. I don't think it's about Jaylen Brown and his impact on winning or lack thereof. I think this is ultimately about the rest of the league knowing that Boston was going to have to move on from Jaylen Brown. My only question to the Celtics and Brad Stevens would be, why now? Why not wait it out? When there's blood in the water, why decide that you're going to sell low? I'm not selling low for a guy that through the course of 10 seasons made the playoffs every single year, that led a team to six conference finals, two NBA finals, one title. And during that span, no team has had more playoff wins than the Boston Celtics. I'm not just moving on from that guy. And this feels a lot like a salary dump the way that it went down and trading him for Paul George. I like, listen, I get that Jaylen Brown has 3 years left. left on his contract, and I get that in order to make it right, you're probably going to have to give him a 2-year extension on max money, which he'd be eligible for this fall. You're taking back a contract in Paul George that has 2 years left on it to the tune of $110 million. It's ridiculous, and this guy is 37 years old. When you think about this trade in isolation, the Boston Celtics got less for Jaylen Brown than the Clippers did for the 35-year-old Kawhi Leonard. That is insane. I just don't understand this move on its face. And that's why I contend that there has to be something else coming down the pipe for Boston that could go ways to justify or rationalizing the decision to trade Jaylen Brown to the Sixers yesterday.
0: Yeah, there's a piece missing, whether it's a subsequent move in Boston or something that we don't know about, because the math is just not mathing on this one. You mentioned Paul George's age, you mentioned the contract that the Celtics have to absorb. How about the fact that he's off-injured? How about the fact that he was suspended for 25 games back in January because he violated the NBA's anti-drug policy? The picks that you're getting in return, how does that make you better now? How does that maximize Jason Tatum right now? How do you think Jason Tatum feels? And we don't know
1: We gotta stop this. You have how did Jason Tatum feel this morning?
0: I wouldn't be pleased.
1: I mean, sure, but when a decision of this magnitude happens, and this is somebody in Jaylen Brown that you co-starred with in leading us into a championship, does Jason Tatum not have a voice in this? Was he not read in to the Jaylen Brown trade? Because I got to believe that when you decide as an organization to choose Tatum over Brown, and that's essentially what this is, you damn well better make sure that Jason Tatum is on board with trading Jaylen Brown out of the organization, but also what you got coming back in. And if that's not the case, then that feels like franchise malpractice for the Boston Celtics. So you ask the question, how does Jason Tatum feel this morning? I mean, it's hard for me to look at it and say that Jason Tatum would have had an issue with trading Jaylen Brown out of the organization, because he's the guy that they chose over Jaylen Brown. So he has to have some say in this decision happening. And even if he did have some say in this happening, then all of a sudden, it's an indictment or a referendum on Jason Tatum for going along with trading a perennial all-star at the height of his powers. Somebody that helps you with winning. So either way you look at it, when it comes to the Jason Tatum of it all, it's a bad look for the player. It's a bad look for the franchise.
0: Let's drill down on for a second, because there's so many tentacles of this movie yesterday. The Celtics trading Jaylen Brown to the Sixers. They get Paul George and two first-round picks and second-round picks and stuff. Does this make Jason Tatum's life? We don't know the complete texture of the relationship between Jason Tatum and Jaylen Brown. What we do know is after this season, where Jaylen Brown was sixth in MVP voting, in a season that we thought would be a throwaway for the Boston Celtics while Jason Tatum was injured, he kept them afloat. He did his job, which allowed Jason Tatum to come back and the two of them to compete for a championship. But obviously, it didn't come to fruition. But after that, he goes on a Twitch live stream and says this was his favorite season ever. Not the season that they won a championship, not the season that he won finals MVP, this season, which got a lot of people talking and wondering as to why this would be his favorite season. People were speculating what the relationship between JB and JT was like. But let's just look at the deal on his face. If I'm Jason Tatum, you remove my running mate here that I want with at the highest level. Okay, you're choosing me. But you're also putting a lot more pressure and responsibilities on my shoulders. You are telling the basketball world that this is my team. Now, okay, it's my team. Did you make my team better? Did you put me in a better position to succeed? Are the Boston Celtics that now I am the clear-cut face of, and that I'm supposed to lead back to a championship, in a better position to do so with this deal. I don't know how anybody could say this. I don't know how anybody could say a 36-year-old Paul George, who is injured all the time, is a better replacement for Jaylen Brown. I don't know how anybody can look at these picks, the two first-round picks in 2028 and 2031, the second-round picks in 28 and 30, which are futures picks and likely won't be high in the draft, are going to be beneficial for me to do my job right now. So, Jason Tatum, I'm sure, was in some way, shape, or form consulted on this, or at least he should have been, as the face of the Boston Celtics. But I don't know how this has made his life easier or makes them better moving forward.
1: Small, if he wasn't consulted, that's bad. If he was consulted, it's even worse. I'm just sitting here thinking about the scenarios. This is the face of the franchise, a champion. You're building around him. If you didn't talk to him, that's bad enough. If you did talk to him and he signed off on this, it's even worse. Either way, there's a lot more pressure on Jason Tatum than there otherwise would have been coming into next season.
0: Well, coming up next here on a Sports Line alongside Chris Canty, I'm Michelle Smallman. Was this the best that the Celtics could do? Was this the best return that they could get for Jaylen Brown? We'll hear from Sean Sharani next on a Sports Line.
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17: Here's your Tri-Cities weather forecast. It's a chance of thunderstorms today. Otherwise, sunshine mixed with clouds at times. Daytime highs approaching 91. Winds out of the south, 10 to 15 miles per hour. Partly cloudy skies. Tonight, chance of thunderstorms. Lows down to about 68. Lots of sunshine tomorrow. Some chance of thunderstorms, 94. From the Weatherology Weather Center, I'm meteorologist Jennifer Wojcicki. Currently, it's 80 degrees.
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10: The Celtics agreed to trade star Jaylen Brown to the 76ers for Paul George, two first-round picks, and two second-rounders.
23: Jaylen Brown now puts them back in the top six conversation here.
24: This backcourt is not someone that is supercharged. We still have questions, though, to really make this a truly competitive roster and going to be the best for the league. But right now, they just got a big finish.
25: Jaylen Brown is going to be yet again an MVP candidate. The biggest question is going to remain. Joel Embiid can be healthy. They could be one of the deadliest teams in the East.
0: The Rocky theme song comes from Pat Costello, who's from Philly. Happy about the deal. Is something happy about the deal? Let's talk about it. It's on Sportsmanlike here on ESPN Radio, presented by Progressive Insurance. If you're just tuning in, a big move yesterday in the NBA. Jaylen Brown is out of Boston. The former final MVP is heading to Philly in a blockbuster trade for Paul George, two first-round picks and two second-round picks. Those first-round picks are in 2028 and 2031. The second-round selections in 2028 and 2030. That completes the deal. This is a deal that our own Brian Windhorst said left the league gobsmacked. They can't understand why Boston got this return for a guy who was a finals MVP coming off a career season who placed sixth in the MVP voting and is only going to turn 30 this fall. Was this the best that the Celtics could do? Here's our ESPN senior NBA insider, Sean Sharma.
26: I do have to say this. The Celtics tonight believe this was the best offer that they were going to get. But I reported it earlier today. They were full-blown shopping Jaylen Brown around the league the last few days, trying to go double back to teams that might not have wanted to get 3, 4, 5 first. Hey, what is your best offer now? What can you give us? Some teams felt like the Celtics were honestly yearning to make a deal today. And this is a player that has 3 seasons left on his contract. And so to be able to acquire him at this level, at the age of 30 years old, with 3 years left on his deal, did send shockwaves around the NBA.
0: Cece, they're calling around the league. They're openly shopping and they're doubling back. It sounds like they were essentially begging teams to get this deal done. What's your reaction to what Sean just said?
25: Yeah, I think this is madness from the Boston Celtics.
1: Boston Celtics. I hate this deal, but that's why I said there has to be something else to it. But when you look at the finances of it, I think that that's important to factor in, because after Jalen Brown was dangled for Giannis, you knew the only way that Boston would make this right is if they traded him or they gave him a call for the apology. They offered him the extension at max money, which he'll be eligible for this fall. So essentially, what they would be committing to is Jalen Brown for 5 more seasons at over $300 million. And instead, the new majority governor, Bill Sisman, and the front office decided, we're going to roll with Paul George at $100 million over the next 2 years, as opposed to Jalen Brown over the next 5 years at $300 million. I still don't understand it, Smalls, because if the whole goal is to optimize Jason Tatum and the rest of your core, Jalen Brown does a lot more to help you do that. Instead of trading for Paul George and adding Mitchell Robinson and whatever else the Boston Celtics have planned for the rest of the summer.
0: The whole thing has broken my brain, CC. As you're just outlining that, I still cannot believe that the Boston Celtics got this return for Jalen Brown. Candidly, as you guys know, I am from St. Louis, and I'm the biggest Jason Tatum apologist on this show. I think Jason Tatum is awesome. I think sometimes he is underrated, in fact. But let's keep it a buck, as you like to say. Jalen Brown has been the stabilizing force for this team. Jalen Brown has been the consistent force on this team. Jalen Brown not only was deemed to be the best player in the Boston Celtics championship run when they needed him the most last year, and what was considered a year that the Celtics wouldn't even be competitive, he said, okay, watch this. And he kept them afloat. He's in the MVP conversation all season long. I know that the Boston Celtics kind of like to move quietly, and maybe they didn't like the way that Jalen Brown was more vocal about certain things. Maybe they didn't like the live streams. Maybe they didn't like some of the commentary. But even if that's the case and there's some friction there from a personality standpoint, from a business standpoint, and from a basketball standpoint, I still cannot understand how we went from days ago thinking, wow, the Celtics are going to throw Jalen Brown in a deal for Giannis. That's certainly going to be the finishing piece that allows him, Giannis, to go to Boston, because how are the Bucks going to turn that down? Yeah. There's something missing, BCC, whether it's something about the Jalen Brown Boston Celtics relationship that we're not completely aware of, something from a basketball standpoint that the league is looking at that we're not aware of. I just can't fathom that this is the best that the Boston Celtics could do in return for Jalen Brown. Here's our ESPN senior NBA writer Brian Windhorst on what the Celtics were able to get.
14: We don't know what would have happened, but they felt like they had to make this deal now, because it seems like Milwaukee was somewhat close. I mean, Milwaukee was going back and forth on the Miami and Boston deal. I mean, only they know how close they got, but the perception was it was pretty close to Jalen Brown essentially landing Giannis less than 2 weeks ago. And now this is a trade that generally was being viewed as completely one-sided. There's nothing that's happened in between. This is the same player who finished sixth in the MVP voting, second team All-NBA. So it is a very strange sequence of events, and frankly, you feel like there's a missing piece of information, and I wish, as someone in the information business, I could provide it for you right now. I have not been able to discover it, so I'm still looking and trying to understand it.
0: So even Wendy doesn't have the information we're looking for, CC.
1: Yeah, this doesn't feel right, but here's the thing, Smalls. Even if Jalen Brown was difficult to deal with, that's what the money is for. That's what your coaches get paid for. That's what the front office gets paid for. Quite frankly, that's what ownership signs up for when you have superstar players. And make no mistakes, Jalen Brown is a superstar. This is somebody that's a perennial all-star. He's an all-NBA talent. Again, I said it before, I'll say it again. Nobody has won more games regular season and postseason over the last decade than Jalen Brown. Nobody in the league. And so when you have a tandem of Brown and Tatum, that you ride to a championship, that you know is still at the height of their powers, both of which are in their primes, both of which have told you at various points throughout the offseason that they're committed to the Boston Celtics for the foreseeable future, why would you ever move off of one of them if it's not for another superstar player? It just doesn't make sense. It's false. I go back to the twitch that Jaylen Brown had back in early May when he said he could see himself with the Celtics another decade. Another decade. You went from that to selling him for pennies on the dollar to the 76ers, getting fleeced in the deal, and bringing back a 37-year-old Paul George who's on a negative contract. This doesn't make any sense to me.
0: It doesn't make any sense to me either.
1: But guess what? Their misfortune is the Sixers game. Because now, when you have Jaylen Brown to Tyrese Maxey and VJ Edsko, you all of a sudden have dimensions of a squad that could be top four in the Eastern Conference. If we're power ranking the East right now, and assuming health for everybody on the board, I got the Sixers as the second best team behind the New York Knicks. I got the Knicks, then the Sixers at number two, the Boston Celtics third, the Pacers fourth, Cavs fifth, and the Raptors sixth. That's how I'm looking at the Eastern Conference. That's what this move does for the Philadelphia 76ers.
0: Let's drill into that more now, CC. We talked a lot about the Boston Celtics side of this, but what about Philly? What does this move make the Sixers? We'll dive into that. Plus, we want to hear from you. If you're a Celtics fan, if you're a Sixers fan, this is a blockbuster deal. It's confusing not only to CC and myself, but apparently to the entire NBA. How are you feeling about this trade? 888-SAY-ESPN. That's 888-729-3776. We'll examine the Philly side of this and your calls next on Sports Talk.
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12: Matching with the rebound, 30 points, 10 boards, 7 assists, and the comeback's complete. The 76ers down 3-1 have come all the way back to beat the Boston Celtics. 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And Philadelphia is on to New York City for Round 2 against the Knicks.
0: Philly getting the best of the Boston on and off the court, CC. 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Again, Jaylen Brown on the move. He is leaving the Boston Celtics. He sent it to the Philadelphia 76ers. Yep. In return, Boston gets Paul George, 2 first-round picks, and 2 second-round picks. We've been confused by the nature of the deal. We've been confused by the thought that this is the best that the Boston Celtics could get for Jaylen Brown, a former Finals MVP, a guy coming off a career year, who finished 6th in the MVP voting, who's turning 30 in the fall. So we're wondering, what piece of information could we be missing here? We know that Jaylen Brown was outspoken. We know that perhaps the Boston Celtics didn't like that at times. But from a basketball standpoint, how did they view Jaylen Brown? Here's Brian Windhorst, our ESPN senior NBA writer, and of course, host of the Hoop Collective podcast, on what the Celtics thought about Jaylen Brown.
13: Look, I just know that the Celtics felt that even though Jaylen Brown was talking about himself for MVP, there was this MVP campaign with Jaylen Brown, the Celtics did not feel that Jaylen had the best season on their team. And I don't mean Jason Tatum. I'm talking about they felt that Derek White had a better season.
15: Despite the fact that he had a poor shooting season,
13: I agree.
15: He had an impact in winning the numbers.
13: The statistics that people used to analyze said that.
0: CC, Jaylen Brown finished 6th in MVP voting this season. He was 2nd team All-NBA. He led the Celtics to a 56-win season, again in a year that everyone thought they would be competitive. He averaged 28.7 points, 6.9 rebounds, and 5.1 assists per game. That matches or exceeds all his prior career highs. And the team that he played for thought that Derek White had a better season than him.
1: That's ridiculous, Smalls, and I hate that. We got to stop with the Jaylen Brown smear campaign just because the Boston Celtics decided they didn't want to have any more of dealing with him. Jaylen Brown was the guy that all the opponents circled in terms of who they have to stop first. It wasn't Derek White. So you can say the advanced metrics say if Derek White had a better season or had more impact on winning or had a better plus-minus, all that garbage. All I know is this. Jaylen Brown was the focal point of every opponent's defense when they were trying to stop the Boston Celtics offense. Jaylen Brown was second in the NBA in terms of points off of drives last season. Jaylen Brown has been awesome for the Boston Celtics. He was a final MVP, a legend to a championship. When a lot of people didn't think that the tandem of Jaylen Brown and Jason Tatum wouldn't work, the only reason that you're starting to hear all this slander come out now is because the Boston Celtics had no choice but to change Jaylen Brown after they had swung and missed on what was trying to trade for Giannis Antetokounmpo. The Celtics messed this up, and now they are slandering Jaylen Brown's reputation both professionally and personally in an attempt to save face, and I ain't going for it. The Boston Celtics messed this up. This is a masterclass in star player mismanagement as far as the NBA goes. And they are getting pennies on the dollar for this trade.
0: We want to hear from you, 888-SAY-ESPN. That's 888-729-3776. If you're a Sixers fan, if you're a Celtics fan, weigh in on this one. First, we have Richie P., who's tuned in on ESPNU in Ohio. He's a Celtics fan. Richie, talk to us. It's a safe space. How you doing?
10: Hey,
1: no, Richie's got it right. And here's the thing, Smalls, to echo his service. Jaylen Brown, at the end of his career, he warrants putting his jersey in the rafters in Boston. Mm-hmm. That's the type of player that we're talking about. So when you have an all-timer in your franchise's history, especially a franchise that has the rich history that the Boston Celtics have, if you have a player who over the last decade produced enough, won enough, that warrants you putting his jersey in the rafters, how can you trade him when he's 30 years old and get that kind of return? That is completely unacceptable. Forget about what you think about the advanced metrics, the analytics, and all that other stuff. If you just think about it in the context of Jaylen Brown, Finals MVP, champion, produced at a highest level that warrants us putting his jersey in the rafters in TD Garden. We traded him for a negative contract in Paul George and 2 first-round picks and 2 second-round picks. That's all we got. Yes, Paul, this is a miss. And think about it. The Boston Celtics, they were the one that set the bar when the Giannis trade fell through and said, we want a minimum of 4 first-round picks for Jaylen Brown. This is not 4 first-round picks for Jaylen Brown. If you really want to boil it all down, it's really 1 first-round pick for Jaylen Brown, because you have to give somebody a first-round pick just to take the negative contract that is Paul George's deal. So, like, this is an embarrassment for the Boston Celtics. And new general manager Mike D'Antoni for the Philadelphia 76ers, he's already done a better job than his predecessor, Daryl Morey. And he ain't been on the job for a full season yet. He's already done a better job. He traded for Jaylen Brown, he signed Dean Wade. You look at the starting five for the Philadelphia 76ers, it's pretty damn good. So I would just say that if you're Boston, there's no world that exists where you can justify this trade. And now, not only are you trying to do spin and damage control when it comes to the PR of it, now you're also going to have to do damage control when it comes to matching up against the Philadelphia 76ers in years to come, because when Jaylen Brown walks back into TD Garden, you guys believe he's going to have steam coming out of his ears.
0: So I'm glad you brought that up, because remember when it first was revealed that his name was floated out there as part of the Giannis deal, there was a video that circulated where Jaylen Brown said, you're turning me into a monster. Think about the chip that is going to be on his shoulder. Okay. They didn't want me. You shot me not once, but twice, and you ultimately shipped me out of Boston for this? Okay. Let me show you what's up. And I have one more thing to say on SEC. Richie brought up an interesting point when he talked about Jalen Brown personally. Regardless of what the Celtics perhaps didn't like about him or some friction that exists, this is someone that not only brought you success at the highest level, but that was a good co-face of your franchise. This is a brilliant person who spoke with the media. This is someone that impacted your community in a positive way. I know that this is strictly basketball and some of that stuff doesn't get weight, but this is someone that focused on underserved youth in the area, focused on financial literacy for communities that could use the education. He was a very good Celtic. So to think that they would move with such desperation to get him out of there, I just can't make sense of this.
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0: Boston Hornets with Andre Snelling.
1: The Lakers were the Washington Wizards before LeBron got there. Like, you know, he didn't take the baton from Kobe and keep going. He took the baton from a team that had won 17 games a couple years before he got there, that was averaging 30 wins a year in just 7 years before he got there. And within 2 years, he had y'all to a championship. I hear you disparaging that bubble championship, but I guarantee if you're arguing with the Boston Celtics fan and the Celtics say we got 17 chips, I bet you claim that chip then. I bet you not only are like, oh yeah, the Lakers only have 16 because the bubble didn't count. And so you miss me with that guy. It's like LeBron took y'all to the promised land. And then, you know, he was, by the way, in his upper 30s at the time. And I hate to tell you this. I hate to be the one to tell you. Y'all ain't finna see the title in the next 7 years.
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7: Jalen Brown taking his talents to Philly.
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7: three years left on Jalen Brown's contract, and still Jalen Brown never requested a trade, and yet over the last couple weeks, they shopped him relentlessly.
9: 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And Paul George is not there. 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
10: 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Alongside Chris Candy, I'm Michelle Smallman. A more difficult riddle to solve is why the Boston Celtics made this deal. And again, if you're just tuning in, Jalen Brown out in Boston, he heads to the Philadelphia 76ers. They get Paul George, 2 first-round picks and 2 second-round picks in return. Those picks for the future. 2028 and 2031 first round picks, 2028 and 2030 second round picks. And this is definitely a confusing deal. We've been analyzing it from every which way. The Boston Celtics were obviously moving with a sense of urgency here. Some may call it desperation. But see, let's drill in a little bit more on what this makes the Philadelphia 76ers. Adding a motivated Jalen Brown to that squad elevates them to what?
11: I think it elevates them to a top 4 team in the Eastern Conference. And right now, assuming health, I've got them at the second best team in the East behind the New York Knicks. I think I'm that bullish on what the Sixers are putting together. You've got the backcourt of B.J. Escobar and Tyrese Maxey. You got Jalen Brown. He's probably going to slot in at small forward. They signed Dean Wade from the Cleveland Cavaliers. The floor is facing big. And then you've got Joel Embiid. You feel pretty good about that starting five. Everybody can stay on the court. If you can get them to the postseason, and all of a sudden they're talking about a team that can do some damage once we get to the playoffs. So, yeah, I like what the Sixers are putting together. And now what they've done is manage the downside of some of the bad contracts that they've had on their books. Right? You got rid of Paul George, and now, yeah, the older knows with the Joel Embiid contract. Is he overpaid? Absolutely. But in terms of him being able to fit in as a tertiary option at best, then all of a sudden you feel good because you're not as reliant on him, at least on the offensive end, in order to be able to have success in

0: basketball game. So, yeah, I like what the Sixers are doing. Their new general manager, Mike D'Antoni, is hitting the ground running. And I feel good about the vibes that are now around the team.
1: Maybe he's a little bit better at the winning thing, CC? Maybe just a little. Well, that's pretty good. Oh, boy.
0: Well, we got to check in with our resident Sixers fans, Pat Costello and Cam Pratt. Where y'all at with this?
2: I could not be possibly higher on this deal. And it's crazy because I'm a Sixers fan, but I keep going back to the Celtics side of things and how little sense this makes. Whatever smear campaign they're going to put out about Jaylen Brown over the next couple weeks is whatever. All of it cannot be justified because of the return they got. And I know what Sean said. I can't possibly fathom that this was the best return they could get around the league for Jaylen Brown. And like you said, Canty, if it was at this moment, it wouldn't be, you know, a month from now if they continue to talk to teams. I just don't know why this was the quick trigger they had to have for this guy that did request a trade, clearly wasn't thrilled to be there at this trade moment, and why this was the return. I don't know what's happening there, if it's new ownership, if it's Brad Stevens just like losing his finger on the pulse, or if there's a move coming down the pike for them. So I'm thrilled for the Sixers. I think this is an excellent move. I think Jaylen Brown fits in there, even though he told Joel Embiid that he's a flopper. I think they'll work that out, and I think they'll be okay there. I think he's a great fit in the city. I think he's going to be awesome there. He's going to be beloved there for however long he's there. Hopefully 5 or 6 years. He's only 29 right now. A great move for the Sixers. I just cannot possibly come up with a reason why this makes sense.
1: Pat?
3: I've always said I believe in the Sixers. I've never doubted them.
1: CeCe, now he's a Sixers fan.
0: Now he's back for more with the Sixers.
3: I believe the whole time. All I said from the start is I can't believe in a team that thinks that Paul Drew could ever be the answer. And then finally listen to the shout them up to Boston.
1: I just imagine the powers that be of those sitting around in a big conference room, plush leather chairs. Maybe there's some snacks and beverages there. They're contemplating what they're going to do in the future. And somebody's like, well, Pat Costello on the sports network did say that we should move on from Paul George. Why don't we figure out how to make that work? Well, let's look at the Lions in Vegas here, guys.
2: It's the pop champagne.
4: So if you want to hear the guys that have been
1: let's get the names.
0: This is a long and distinguished list.
4: Here's the starting five. SGA. I know we dealt with injuries, but Victor Oladipo out of time. That's really good. Jaylen Brown, Jalen Williams, and your center, is Domantas Sabonis.
2: That's an unbelievable team.
0: Go through the names.
4: SGA, this is just your starters. SGA, Victor Oladipo, Jaylen Brown, Jalen Williams, and Domantas Sabonis as your starting five that have been traded for Paul George. So Paul George doesn't
1: That's crazy.
4: It's like he doesn't help you win now. He helps you win in the future.
0: That's insane. That's insane.
1: Again, what is Boston doing? Well, the 76ers...
0: I mean, I guess that's a good sign for the Sixers, right?
1: Yes, that is a good sign for the Sixers.
0: That's a great sign.
1: It is a good sign for the Sixers. And Vegas thinks so as well, CC, because they moved from 60 to 1 to 22 to 1 to win the NBA Finals. That's according to DraftKings. They also went from 20 to 1 to plus 900 to win the East. What does this trade make for the Sixers? Are they firmly contenders for the NBA Finals? Here's our ESPN NBA analyst, Kendrick Perkins.
5: And as a former Celtic, I do not approve of this trade. If you're going to trade a guy that's a top 10 player, you at least got to give back a guy that's a top 15, top 20 player. And Paul George is not there. Paul George hasn't been consistently good since I was skinny. And that's been a long damn time. When you talk about Jaylen Brown, your former Finals MVP, Conference Finals MVP, NBA champion, coming off his best season of his career, statistically, leading this team past, you know, defeating all the odds. They were supposed to be in the tanking mode. This team finished second in the East, and I know things didn't work out like it was supposed to for the way that their playoff run ended. But at the end of the day, if you're Brad Stevens, to me, he had already lost. He had lost to Giannis sweepstakes to Miami Heat. If you're going to jump off the porch and you're going to make Jalen Brown available, you got to make sure you pencil in that deal. This is nothing but sloppy seconds, in my opinion. And the way I see it, he just basically handed the Philadelphia 76ers a trip to the NBA Finals.
1: Strong words there from Big Perk. Obviously, a guy with the upper system in Boston, an NBA champion there. You could hear the sadness in the beginning. You could almost hear how confused, frustrated, like sick he is over this deal. I can't imagine how this is going over in Boston this morning. And Perk with an interesting commentary to stick the landing there that Brad Stevens is handing the Sixers a trip to the NBA Finals.
0: I could absolutely see that. I mean, you've got guys back in that drive and score, and Tyrese Maxey, VJ, and Jalen Brown, and you've got bigs that can space the floor offensively to give those guys room to get into the paint. And then defensively, you've got enough versatility with that group to be able to match up and not have anybody on the court be a liability. So, yeah, I think he's lying. If everybody stays healthy, this is a team that can do some damage once we get into the postseason. Now, of course, I'm still going to defer to the reigning defending champ in the New York Knicks, and they're the champs until somebody beats them. But I promise you, if those two teams match up again in the postseason, it won't be a sweep like it was last year. Because this group is really formidable now. So, yeah, I like what the Sixers are doing, and I can't give enough credit to the general manager Mike Dancy and to ownership of the Sixers. I'm pretty sure when they got ready to execute this deal, they couldn't believe that the Boston Celtics were willing to do
1: it. Do you think they're like, was our connection clear? Is this what they offered? This is what we're going to have to give up in return? They're going to take the deal? It's interesting. I don't want to gloss over one thing. You said, if everyone can be healthy. That's a big if when it comes to Joel
0: Embiid.
1: It's a big if. We're excited about the deal for the 76ers. This certainly makes them better. I'm with you. I think this certainly puts them as the direct competitors for the New York Knicks in the East. But we cannot assume health when it comes to Joel.
0: But here's the thing. We used to say that all the time about the Sixers. And we were talking about Joel Embiid and Paul George, the two players going into last year that we thought were top three guys on the Sixers squad. Now, we're just talking about the health of Joel Embiid. We're not worried about the health of anybody else in the projected Sixers starting lineup. That's got to be a win if you're a Sixers fan. You're not worried about health. Jalen Brown is always going to play. Tyrese Maxey is always going to play. VJ Hedgecombe is always going to play. So now all of a sudden you feel a lot better about where your team is because the best players on the team, NBA side, are going to be on the court for a night-to-night basis. That's a win.
1: That's a big win. Let's hear from Hakeem, who is joining us on ESPNU. He's in Philly, CC. Hakeem, what's your reaction to this deal for your 76ers?
6: It was good to see them get out of that Paul George deal. I got a question for him, man. CZ, man. He always gives like numbers and breaking all those down. So just real quick, we know that the West is a tougher road to get out of, to reach the finals. Is the East a better option for LeBron to slide to? To come from a team in the East, you know, other than Golden State or Denver?
1: Hakeem with an interesting question, CC. now that LeBron James's future is still up in the air, and Rich Paul is surveying the landscape of the NBA and is going to bring every option to LeBron before he makes his decision to where he'll play next season, could the Sixers all of a sudden be on that list?
0: Listen, a few years ago, the Sixers were involved in that flirtation with LeBron James. Now, it ultimately didn't go through, but I would say this. The organization has done enough to make themselves attractive for LeBron James if he wants to go somewhere and contend for a title. And that's the reporting that we're getting from Sean and everybody else in NBA circles, everybody else that covers the sport. LeBron does want an opportunity to compete for a title. I will say this, the East is by far the easier pathway when you're doing a compare and contrast to the Western Conference, and the Sixers have now put themselves in that mix for teams that LeBron James should consider if you're just looking at roster composition and a guy that can get you to the championship round. Now, I don't think it's going to happen, but I would say this, if you're just talking about the rosters that will allow players like LeBron to compete, but the Philadelphia Sixers should be at the top of the list if you're looking at teams in the East.
1: He's Chris Canty, I'm Michelle Smallman. Coming up next, we're going to continue with your calls. CC, if you can imagine, the phone lines are lighting up on this one. Plus, we didn't even get to this. Your Lakers went shopping. But Rob Pelinka's met that yesterday. He absolutely did. But are you shopping at Rodeo Drive or on Canal Street? 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
1: 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We've been talking a lot this morning about the major deal that went down yesterday with the Boston Celtics and the Philadelphia 76ers. Jaylen Brown on his way to Philly. Boston gave Paul George 2 first-round picks and 2 second-round picks in return. But CC, your squad getting a little overshadowed based on what happened in Boston. Philly, because your boy Rob Pelinka went shopping after it was announced that LeBron James informed the Lakers that he was going to play elsewhere next season. Here's what the Lakers added. Here's what Rob Pelinka put in that bag. He's adding Walker Kessler as the trade. Sandro, let's see if I can do it. Mamukel Shvili.
0: There you go.
1: Mamukel Shvili, also known as Mamu. Quentin Grimes and Colin Sexton. The Kessler trade, they're sending an unprotected first-round pick in 2031 and 2033, and a first-round swap in 2028 and 2030. Mamu Kelsvile, 4 years, $50 million deal. And Quentin Grimes will receive a 4-year, $60 million deal. And finally, Colin Sexton, 2 years, $19 million. This is your squad. What does this make your team in the West now?
0: We back up, Paul.
1: Oh, we're up.
0: That's what it is. We back up. I will say this, over the last week, Rob Pelinka has handed out about a half a billion in contracts.
1: He's spending it.
0: He is spending that money. Listen, when LeBron James came out and said the Lakers should move on with their offseason plans, you knew this was going to be a response. Because the Lakers were just trying to figure out a way to add all these pieces that they felt that they needed to complement Luka Doncic, while also being able to show the requisite level of respect to a legend in LeBron James and offer him that stage in Hollywood if he wanted to close his career and have a story beginning. LeBron opted for door number 2, which means that Rob Pelinka was free to move about the cabin, and that's what he did. He went out and got Walker Kessler for the Utah Jazz. He was a restricted free agent. They got him on a sign and trade on a $130 million deal. So there's your quote-unquote A-list center, Walker Kessler, even though he's not an all-star, he was on an all-rookie team once upon a time, will probably be an all-star into the future. And now you're talking about adding another four spacing big in Hamu, and then Colin Sexton and Quentin Grimes in your backcourt. So I feel good about what the Lakers were able to get done. I think it's the right direction for the team. And this was the summer that they absolutely had to make moves to make sure that Luka Doncic would stay on board with the overall direction of the team and make sure that LA felt like it was a viable place for Luka to contest for championships into the future.
1: I'm a bit surprised that you're so high on the shopping when Nuno poses the question, did Rob Pelinka shop at Rodeo Drive or on Canal Street? Because Rob Pelinka certainly spent that money, but do you think that these moves really make a material difference with how you view the Lakers in the West?
0: I think the Lakers are the best offensive team in the West. Now, the defense is going to be what it's going to be. There's areas there that they've got to get worked out. But the Lakers are the best offensive team in the West.
1: Wow.
0: I'll say that with my whole chest. Yeah, we gonna score some points. Yeah,
1: okay, the best offensive team in the West, then. How much pressure does this put on Luka? Now, if this is firmly your team for a while we've been talking about this dual timeline. The Lakers have been working against with LeBron James and Luka Doncic. Now with LeBron out of the picture, the Lakers are free to make Luka the centerpiece. They put these pieces around him. You think that they're going to be the best offense in the West. That's putting a lot of pressure on the Doncic to deliver.
0: It is, but that's the whole point when you make a Luka trade, right? That's why you moved off of Anthony Davis and you basically cut the window that LeBron James had to contend for a championship down, or in effect closed it, because you realized the opportunity that was in front of you. You had a guy that was, what, six-time first-team All-NBA and fall into your lap. You have to take advantage of that, and that's exactly what Rob Pelinka did. But when you do that, you're signing up for a very specific team in order to accentuate what Luka Doncic does best. And to me, that's exactly what they did with the moves that they went out and they made. Now, we'll see what ends up happening. Defensively, the Lakers got a lot better in the second half. If J.J. Redick can find a way with this type of guys to build on some of those systems on that end of the court, then I feel really good about my Lakers being able to contend in the Western Conference. Yeah, we might not be one of the top two teams in terms of front runners to get to the NBA Finals, but I feel like if everything falls into place, if everything comes together, then the sum of what we have on this team can be greater than the individual parts. And I think that Luka Doncic is going to take it to another level, is going to hit another gear that we have yet to see while he was donning the Lakers uniform.
1: Well, he needs to. Now's the time to do it. You were very upset, Luka, that the Dallas Mavericks, in the cloak of darkness, on a weekend, decided to move on from you as a 25-year-old superstar who just brought them to the NBA Finals. You felt the type of way about that. Now, the Los Angeles Lakers, not any franchise, the Los Angeles Lakers have you as a centerpiece and they've built around you. You want to prove the Mavs wrong? This is your opportunity. However, CC, even though I like some of the moves, as you said, I saw the Thunder and the Spurs, obviously, as the top two teams in the West. I don't know if this team will be better than Denver. And with Minnesota adding Ball with Anthony Edwards, I'll be interested to see where they slot in, too. So, interesting moves. They have to gel together, but I still have them kind of right there as the third or fourth team in the West.
0: I mean, if you're a top 14 in the West, you take that. I mean, here's the thing. We won a playoff series last year without two of our top three players being healthy. So a big assumption is health, but I would bank on guys in their 20s being able to stay healthy. I would bet on last year being an aberration just because youth is on our side. So I feel good about this group of guys. And here's the thing, Small, they are going to continue to grow and develop together. And again, I have confidence in J.J. Redick with this team. These are his guys now. This is his team. And this is Luka's team. I feel good about the overall direction of the team.
1: Well, coming up next here on Unsportsmanlike, we've talked so much NBA this morning. The U.S. men's national team with a huge win last night over Bosnia in the World Cup. They are on to the round of 16. They're going to do so without Balogun. We dream a lot bigger when we start thinking about maybe winning it all here on our home turf. We'll talk about that next on Unsportsmanlike.
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16: Anunoby keeps it in. Unbelievable. 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
21: Everything about Democrat Dan Osborne is fake.
22: Osborne says he's independent, but he's endorsed by the Democrat machine. Osborne admitted he'd give Democrats control of the Senate.
21: Dan Osborne says he'd have been the deciding vote to tax our tips, overtime, and Social Security.
22: Taking thousands out of our pockets. Then he'd turn around and give that money and citizenship to illegal immigrants. Just listen.
21: Dan Osborne claims he's for the working man, but Osborne and his wife paid themselves hundreds of thousands of dollars to shady Wyoming companies they control, skirting election laws.
22: Osborne and his family have pocketed nearly $500,000 already.
21: And you know, some of that money was raised with a man who allegedly trafficked young girls for Jeffrey Epstein.
22: Don't be fooled by fake Dan Osborne.
21: Paid for by Pete Marcus for Senate.
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24: 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Jimmy and I caught up with Chris Sherman of the Athletic to discuss the Sean Eichhorst hiring as the new AD of Wisconsin and Alaska Football Hall of Fame class. 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The voice of the guys, Paul Peel, joined us. 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
4: Lucille, unfortunate, but if you're messy, you don't get any calls. But if you're on a run, you get any calls.
1: I would say, playing with 10 men after Balogun was sent off with a red card. The U.S. men defeated Bosnia 2-0 in the victory. They are on to the round of 16 where they face Belgium. We are saying no waffles from coast to coast until the match is over. And let's talk
0: about Belgian waffles.
1: That's right. I don't want to see anyone in America ordering waffles over the next few days. But let's bring in our next guest to talk about the victory for the United States yesterday. Tommy Smith, Rugby Pundit's podcast on SiriusXM FC, joins us now. Tommy, thank you so much for the time. First and foremost, the United States advancing to the round of 16. What impressed you the most by what you saw out of the U.S. men's national team yesterday in the victory?
5: Well, just the fact that there was a bit of fight back and there was had enough courage to go for it, and the free kick was so well executed. I mean, I was put it out at the end of the whole thing. The ball was just, you know, everybody thought he was going to hit it. It was hard. How could I possibly hit it? And instead, he just floated it in. I mean, going forward, way too far off on the side. We couldn't get to it. So it was a brilliant victory in the end. I mean, you hold out for the damage it did with 10 men. That was a great victory.
0: Tommy, why did Flo Balogun get the red card?
5: Well, it's a harsh call. It's a harsh call. If we had been talking this morning that the guy from Bosnia had a broken ankle, would we be saying it should be a red card? And that's why. Because it was, I mean, I didn't agree with it, but when you looked at the video, it would be video of the shoulder standing down on the guy's ankle. And I don't think he had any intent to do that. I say it was harsh. A yellow card would have been enough. I mean, we saw Messi do the same thing in the game, the second game, I think, in Argentina there, and he didn't get a red card, but everybody was complaining that he should have gotten a red card. So it's one of those things that happens in the game, and harsh call. Unfortunately, you got to live with them. There's nothing you can do about it. I mean, you can't appeal it. There's no appeal system, so they're going to have to play without them in the round of 16.
1: Well, Tommy, how is that going to impact the Americans moving forward as they go up against Belgium in the next round? How is Belgium's absence going to impact them?
5: Well, it's going to impact them in the sense that you're taking away their goal scorer. I mean, he has scored 3 goals in 3 games, and he's a big man in there. I mean, I thought earlier, you know, he was looking for a penalty kick, and for lack of a better word, I think he's going to die to get a penalty kick, and it didn't happen. He is always going to be a nuisance if you're a full back or you're a centre back that has to mark him. Because he's big, he's strong, he's technically good, and he can score goals, which, you know, in this game, it means everything. If you can score goals, you saw Harry Kane yesterday for England. Once you can score goals, you're that England for the World Cup. And Balogun would be a huge loss. You know, it'll be up to Pochettino now to decide who he's going to take in. You know, it's a big decision for Pochettino to make. He's made a lot of big decisions and gotten them all right so far.
0: Tommy, spinning this thing forward, Team USA, we're taking on Belgium on Monday. How much better is Belgium than Bosnia?
5: They're an awful lot better. But having said that, they were very lucky yesterday in their game. 86 minutes into the game, and then they were 10 minutes down. But in the last 4 minutes, they scored 2 goals. And then the game went extra time, and they got a penalty kick, and they survived and they moved on. I mean, they were a goal generation going back to 3 World Cups. They've aged quite a bit. There's quite a few good players on it. They have young players coming on. And it'll be interesting to see how the Belgian coach goes about playing in the US. Will he put on some of the younger players? Will he say, okay, I'll be reason to play open games. I mean, he took on with a copy yesterday. And, you know, he was a failure in several cases, but he's a good goal scorer. And he's a man to change things. I mean, he picked the ball in the back of the net just before the full-time match again, and the best team survived. It is to me, it would be a very, very evenly matched game. It would be a case of, you know, who gets the break, who doesn't get the break. And as we've seen in this World Cup, you know, Germany's gone, the Netherlands are gone, who knows, some of the big dogs are out. There's still a lot of big dogs in the US to face, but this is a game that I think is winnable for the US.
1: Winnable for the U.S., that's great news. Tommy Smith, host of Grumpy Pundits on Sirius XM FC, joining us here on Sportsman Life. You talk about those big dogs, Tommy. Tell us about the gap between the United States and some of those big dogs like France and Argentina. Do we have a shot to win this all? Be honest with us.
5: No, I don't think anybody has a shot to win this except France. there's a tremendous gap between the whole lot. And you know, I said that with all due reference to the team like Spain. Spain are rolling into the competition. Watch for the young player, Lamine Yamal. That name just rolls off your tongue, doesn't it? Lamine Yamal.
1: Yes.
5: He's the man that could propel Spain to win a World Cup on his own name. He's that good. Yeah. And when you look at the, you know, you look at the caliber of players that have, you know, winning Odisha is probably going to be, he'd be my player of the tournament so far. He's the only player of the player of France. He had I caught it in the tri-field the other day. It wasn't my idea again, but he didn't get all the way around it. And he hit the post with it. You know, they have players who can score goals. It's the important thing when you get to this junction of the World Cup.
0: Tommy, you mentioned some of the upsets that we've seen earlier, the Netherlands going home, Germany going home. I'm curious to know, with the matchups that we have on the board today, are any of the soccer powers in danger of being sent home early in this interesting matchup today?
5: Yeah, I feel that maybe Portugal might be in it for a while. I mean, they've played Ronaldo, and he's been basically a passenger. I mean, he stands in around the 18-yard box, and he waits for something to happen, and it's not happening. Okay, it did happen in one game, he scored two goals, and fair dues to him, he has scored in six World Cups, and people say, so what, a big deal? But when you realize that the World Cup is only played every 4 years, then it is a very big deal, because imagine some guy in the playoffs scoring a touchdown, and then 4 years later he scored another touchdown in the playoffs, and he does that two more 4 years. So when you put 4 years together, Ronaldo, I think the legs are gone. They're looking at him, and who might be too much for far away, but he doesn't look like he's doing well. So Portugal might be in danger of going home today. You know, I don't think Spain will be. So, as I said, I think, you know, it's shaping up. I think Spain and France will meet in the semi-final, which I thought maybe at the beginning it might be a Spain-France final. But Argentina has to have a week in there. I mean, they're playing Cape Verde, who are the story of the tournament. I mean, such a small little country, and they've gotten this far. It's incredible that they're still here. And I'm very happy for those ones. There's an Irish coming to the team, a fellow in Dublin, who plays with Shamrock Rovers and Douglas Pingo Lopez. And, you know, he's my representative now in the World Cup because Ireland didn't make it. But I think France she loses on silver tonight, and she doesn't be able to find it. I think Argentina will be capable of doing business. Messi will continue on in this World Cup.
1: Tommy Smith, the host of Grumpy Pundits on Sirius XM FC, joining us here on Sportsman Life. And Tommy, I'm going to introduce a third voice here. Our producer Nuno is Portuguese. So you're saying that Ronaldo's legs are gone and that you don't know what's going to happen with Portugal. I'm going to bring him in to give his response here. Nuno, what are your thoughts on what Tommy's saying?
0: It's why I listen to Tommy a lot, and that's why he's a Grumpy Pundit. He tells you what you don't want to hear. And I think even if they beat Croatia, they're probably gun and dusted against Spain in the next round. So, and then once that's over, they can move on from Roberto Martinez, hopefully move on from Cristiano, and go from there.
5: Thank you, Nuno. I mean, Belgium have moved on from that man you just mentioned. And he was the manager of Belgium when they had that golden era. They had all those great players and everybody said, oh, they're certain to win the World Cup. They never did win it. And I always say some of the blame had to be on him. You give the credit to the manager for making a good, get a good job. You have to say something about them when they don't do a good job. And that's the way I am voting right now. You're right.
0: Tommy, we have seen the game of soccer, the game of football be democratized in a way like never before in terms of teams that are not traditional powers being able to go on deep runs throughout the World Cup. What does this World Cup talk to you about the state of football globally?
5: Well, I mean, there was never any question about what the state of football was globally. I mean, what was the top of the state of football in the United States has really come a long way. I mean, I've seen the country now go and put his arm around soccer and welcome them to so many different cities and welcome so many fans. I mean, the Norwegians are rowing both from the south side of the boat in the States. I mean, the Scots, they drank Boston and dry, and they had a boat that had a sweat out in Miami. And there's so many great stories in this world. But the soccer in the world, I mean, the only problem that I see with it now is that there's so much money involved in it that could be somewhere along the way. It might be a John Dugan. I'll give you an example. You know, Welsh player Gareth Bale was playing with Manchester or playing with Real Madrid. He wasn't getting his place on the team, but he was being paid £680,000 a week, and he had salaries and his sons as well from the team were playing because he wasn't playing. So that kind of money, you know, is not sustainable. That's always the big question, but there seems to be an appetite the world over. I mean, the Premier League is without doubt the best league in the world. I mean, it's been proved over and over again. You know, people are going to shout, sorry, but they didn't win the Champions League. That has nothing to do with it. I mean, PSG won the Champions League, from there, the French League, which is, you know, at the best of times, is a very mediocre league. So these things happen in waves. But I would say the state of soccer in the world is just keeping growing and growing and growing. And I mean, I don't know where the appetite has come from. I mean, the one big question we heard here before this World Cup was, oh, the price of tickets, the price of tickets, the price of transportation, the price of hotels. Look at the stadiums. There's over 5 million people that have attended this World Cup. And we're only in the round of 32. Are you kidding me? This could be over 10 million. There'd be 15 million maybe watch this World Cup. It could be an incredible number.
1: It's absolutely incredible, Tommy. We've really enjoyed this World Cup, and we've enjoyed our conversation with you. Tommy Smith, host of the Grumpy Pundits on Sirius XM FC. Thank you so much for the commentary and for the time.
5: No problem. Take care of yourselves, and happy 4th of July to everybody.
1: Thank you, Tommy. Well, coming up next here on Sports Tonight, Pat Costello with I'm Over It.
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10: 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Hey there, it's Dave Grieg with News Channel Nebraska. The Central Nebraska Lost Team is holding its World War Co-ed Volleyball Tournament again at the Big Apple. 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We have a 16-team gap on the tourney. 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
27: Here's your Tri-Cities weather forecast. Slight chance for storms today, otherwise partly cloudy skies. High temperatures reach up to 91. Winds out of the south with 10 to 15 miles per hour. Partly cloudy skies tonight, chance of thunderstorms. Lows is down to about 68. Slight chance for storms tomorrow, daytime highs approaching 94, mainly clear. From the Weatherology Weather Center, I'm meteorologist Jennifer Wojcicki. Currently 77.
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12: There's an epidemic going on. People wearing jeans at the gym.
1: Oh, really?
12: Are you going to go back to the corned beef and catfish? Disgusting. I don't know why people eat this. Does anyone still go to tanning salons and use tanning beds? Like, if I know you're a big spray tan guy.
1: I'm not afraid to admit that I've gotten spray tans. In the past, I got one before the Super Bowl. You guys ripped me.
12: Yeah, you are.
1: How dare you? It was a beautiful golden brown. I don't think there's any shame at all in getting a spray tan. I'm not sure that Dylan was not with us today. But Chris Canty, our reigning Super Bowl champion, on Michelle's mom in Vegas East, also here, including Pat Costello, who has them over it. Pat, take it away.
12: And you were ours, but
1: it was a gorgeous golden brown.
12: Gorgeous on TV. Of a car. It's been a great drink in the morning. Doesn't matter. I demand an apology from Cam and Nuna. We've argued on the show many times saying that hot is way worse than cold in terms of temperature outside. I've argued that I'd rather be 0 than 100 degrees. Well, lucky for us, we get to test that because yesterday, today, and tomorrow, it's all going to feel over 100 degrees up here in the Northeast. And it's just miserable. I decided to play golf yesterday. It was like playing in an oven. It was absolutely awful. I don't understand how anyone can prefer the hot over the cold. I think this is crazy.
0: Yeah, I'm with you on that 1,000% Pat, but I didn't realize it was such a hot take, first of all. But secondly, why did you play golf in 100-degree heat? Why would you do that?
12: Because I just wanted to go out and get a couple holes in, you know?
1: No, I don't know. I walked home yesterday and was drenched in sweat. I couldn't wait to get inside the air conditioning. Why would you voluntarily be outside for a long time?
12: Let's not make this about me. Let's make this about the fact that Cam and Nuno are defending it being 100 degrees.
13: And I still stand by it.
14: I stand by it as well, because you can go inside to get relief from 100 degrees or 0 degrees, but in 100 degrees, there's no risk of ice on the road or snow or things like that impacting your ability to get around or your safety in any way. You can just go inside the AC if you have AC, and you can get away from it.
0: Yeah, but nobody is talking about transportation or anything. We're just talking about hot versus cold.
14: No, I'm talking about the seasons. I'm talking about what needs. Why not? That's what comes with weather.
0: That's what comes with weather. But what about a hurricane? What about a tornado? Those things are storm phenomena.
14: If a hurricane happens, maybe I'll get back. I have not experienced a hurricane in my life.
13: What about nor'easter?
14: I experience snow all the time.
12: Yeah, so I'll take snow.
14: Impossible. I'm just arguing that I think this the cold is worse because of what comes with it. That is, that's part of the temperature.
13: Walking outside. I thought we were talking about the sensations of being hot versus being cold.
14: Walking outside and being 110 degrees is like absolutely insufferable. You're just sweating immediately. It's awful.
1: Yeah, you're sweating immediately, but when you walk outside in the cold, not only are you freezing, but it's like it hits your insides. It's like your intestines get cold, and you can never fully warm up. It's awful.
14: No, it's much easier to warm up.
13: Dress appropriately. Yeah, I mean, you lay around, you're fine.
1: I have many layers.
15: Yeah, that's part of that, right? Like, you have to have 85 layers on.
1: That's right.
13: I mean, that's fine. I'd rather do that than to go outside and instantly need a wardrobe to change. Because I'm sweating profusely.
15: No offense, KT, you live, your commute is probably the shortest one I've ever met. But like, so, as someone who has to, like, drive, you know, all that other stuff, I'd rather deal with this than the winter.
14: You know, you turn your car on an app on your phone and then complain about the 8-second walk from the door to your car. What are you talking about?
15: Yeah, and you know what I can do during the summer? I'm going to turn my car on, the AC will be nice and flat.
14: And you'll be there during the winter. He's not driving on roads that are unsafe. Roads are fine.
1: Also, you guys are taking...
14: I'm just explaining that away. That's a big part of it.
1: You winter supporters are thinking about this all along. I like to work smarter, not harder. A lot of people pay a lot of money for gym memberships, for memberships to wellness clubs, to have access to a sauna. In the summertime, you walk outside, you're sweating pants, sweat for free.
14: People also do those cold plunges, and they do those cold, those cryo chambers and stuff like that. They do the same thing.
1: Yeah, but those are awful.
14: Okay. I do owe Cameron a new one apology, though.
1: Okay, yeah, next one, go ahead.
14: They told me not to play golf yesterday. They're like, are you insane? They're like, are you crazy? I was like, no, it'll be fine. I'll go out and play golf, and I'm trying to be a hero and walk. I don't know why.
1: What, a hero to whom?
14: To myself. I was like, well, I'll get out there. You're a caddy, man. Yeah, I'm a caddy.
13: You're a caddy. Caddy preparation.
14: I walked off after 9 holes. It was like, this is insane. I didn't even finish the round. I paid for all the
13: time. What time did you get off?
14: 1:30. Oh, my gosh.
13: So you mean the heat of the day? Like, you didn't even wait until, like, maybe 4:35 o'clock?
14: This is terrible. I just went for it. I was like, yeah, it's fine. I'll be fine. And you know what? It looked like I had been caught in a rainstorm. That's how sweaty I was.
13: You're lucky you didn't smoke out when it's hot as it was out here.
14: I had water. I could not physically hold the golf club. It was so humid that, like, the club was slipping out of my hands. I used the same club for almost every shot.
1: Yuck. That was a very bad decision on your part.
14: Yeah, it's terrible weather.
13: I still don't agree with you, Bruno and Cam. I'd rather be cold than hot any day because I can always find a way to warm up.
1: You know what's not going to happen in the summertime, CC, in the heat? There's not a risk of me losing a finger or a toe because of the temperature.
13: If you have gloves on, you're not going to lose a finger. If you have shoes on, you're not going to lose a toe.
14: What are you cautiously doing?
1: Michelle
14: is very brittle. She can fall apart.
15: Let me ask you this question. During the winter, what do people who like to go on vacation do most of the time? They head down south, or they head to a warmer climate, so get out of the cold.
13: Okay, no, that's like people going skiing. What are you talking about?
14: All of your arguments don't make sense.
15: Well, go back to where you said you were wrong.
1: Yeah, Pat, I love how you went from demanding an apology from the Norm Cam to owing an apology to the Norm Cam.
14: I'm fair and balanced.
1: Life comes at you fast. Next one.
14: We're back. We did it, and I've never doubted. I didn't doubt them for a second.
1: All of a sudden, it's a we.
14: I've said, we can figure this out together, Sixers. I knew it once we got rid of Daryl Morey and Paul George. We were going to be back the whole time.
16: And all I can say is this. LeBron James. You're listening and watching. I know you are. The Sixers is the spot for your final season.
1: Why is that? Make your case. Why should LeBron want to go to Philly?
16: Because we need a power forward. Well, that far, yes.
1: I love how it's weed from you two.
16: Obviously, listen, us.
13: Must be French.
16: We and Mike Gansey are very close. I mean, it's a man on this trip. If LeBron actually went 30 seconds, by the way, I forgot to count. If LeBron actually wants a chance to win the title, don't go to Golden State. You're not going to win a title there. The Sixers have all the pieces in place now. They're young. They've got a talent. LeBron. I'm Philly.
1: This is an easier path to LeBron. Or seemingly an easier path.
13: Man, could you imagine if LeBron went to the Sixers and won a ring?
1: That would be crazy.
13: Man, that counts like two.
17: 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I'm going to rent. It feels like you can never save any money.
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4: Absolute celebrations around the USA as the U.S. men's national team for the first time since 2002 have won a knockout game at the World Cup. 2-0 was the final score.
5: We expected the U.S. to beat Bosnia. They did exactly what we expected them to do. We didn't think it was going to be comfortable. It wasn't, but they got through the test very well.
6: This team is in the World Cup. 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
7: USA, baby! Alongside Chris Canty on Michelle Smallman is on Sportsmanlife presented by Progressive Insurance and CC. It was a round of 32 match yesterday between our U.S. men's national team and Bosnia. The U.S. men defeated Bosnia 2-0 in the match, despite having to play with only 10 men for the last 36 minutes of the match and stoppage time after Balogun was sent off due to what some are calling a questionable red card. I would characterize it as not questioned by VAR. CC, we're good at science. This has been such a fun World Cup. The United States advancing to the round of 16. We are going to play Belgium next. Your thoughts on what we saw from the U.S. yesterday?
8: They dominated yesterday. I mean, you had two goals called back because of offside. I thought the one on both out again was a little ticky-tacky. But yeah, they played really, really well yesterday, and that was what I wanted to see. Coming off of the loss to Turkey in the group stage, I wanted to make sure that that loss didn't interrupt the momentum that the U.S. has had throughout the entirety of the tournament. And clearly, it didn't with yesterday's win. You feel great about how they played. You don't feel great about Flo Balogun not being available for the round of 16 against Belgium on Monday. But here's the thing. We got the dub. We have analysts on the show and they said success for the U.S. men's national team would be defined by their ability to be able to advance to the round of 16. We checked that box. Now it's time to get greedy, Small. And I'm excited about what's going to happen on Monday. Now, over the 4th of July weekend, no Belgian beer, no Belgian waffles. We're not doing anything Belgian. We're boycotting all of it in solidarity with our team because we want them to get the dub over Belgium on Monday.
7: Absolutely. Pancakes, obviously, the superior breakfast car vehicle. Waffles off the menu. I don't want to go to any brunch over the next couple days and see Belgian waffles being off the menu.
8: I'll even allow French toast. If you want to go French toast over waffles, okay, cool. You don't have to deal with France until later in the tournament. So I'll let you have a French toast over the weekend. But nothing in Belgium. If it's got Belgium in it, you can't have it.
9: Nuno and Cam were being unpatriotic earlier. They were like, well, waffles are better than pancakes.
7: No, they're not. Waffles are trash.
9: Pancakes are better.
7: Waffles are trash, at least until the game. Yeah, but if we're doing the power ranking, pancakes are obviously number one. I think, truly, French toast underrated, maybe even slots in at number two. Then, waffles number three.
10: No, I haven't flipped. I have waffles, French toast, and pancakes.
9: Well, it's because you're un-American.
10: Well, I have that

0: up until Monday. Monday it can be flipped and waffles can be at the bottom. But I'm going back to waffles at the top once Belgium's done.
1: That's wrong. Yeah. Come on, this is our country. We've never been this good at soccer. What are you doing?
0: Literally just said I'll flip it and be having waffles at the bottom on Monday.
2: You're only halfway invested.
1: That's what I'm saying. You're like, you don't want to go all the way there and rip waffles.
0: Only so invested I can be when I love waffles.
1: Okay, well, I'm going to need you to check that love for waffles at the top.
0: I will have none over the next 5 days.
3: I'm going to say I'm pancakes over waffles. The exception would be if I got a waffle with chicken. So if I'm going chicken and waffles, that hits on a different level. But if it's just by itself, as we stand alone, I'm going pancakes over waffles.
1: But as a true patriot, I think all of us can ignore waffles for a few days. But let's talk about the match yesterday. So see, it was a wonderful performance by the U.S. Women's National Team. They've been so impressive throughout this tournament, winning several different ways. They were really aggressive in the first half. They were control of the match in the second half as the game went on. But Gonzalez gets that red card. And the U.S. then are down 10 players for the last 36 minutes of the match. I really saw something with this team. We praised their connectivity, but you really saw them be a united group and lock in defensively in the second half of the game. And I can't tell you how shocked I was to see Valgame get the red card in that game. I know that when you first saw the video and you saw his cleats drag down the back of the defender for Bosnia, it looked really bad. But then as they played it over and over in the slow-mo, you didn't see any ill will or intent there. There was not an intent to hurt. And when I think about seeing a very similar circumstances for Messi earlier in this World Cup, if he did not get a card, to think that Balogun would get a red for that was crazy as far as I'm concerned.
3: Yeah, I'm with you on that one, and that's going to be a tough loss. He's leading the U.S. men's team in pretty much every major statistical offensive category. So when it comes to the task of being able to advance past the round of 16 without him, it is daunting to say the least. But one thing that we have learned about this team is whatever challenge is put in front of them is there up for the test. And so you saw them respond in the second half of yesterday's game, and I would anticipate no difference when they're matched up against Belgium on Monday. So I'm excited for it. Can't wait to watch it. This team has been one that is easy to fall in love with. And of course, it's easy to get behind them considering what America is experiencing now with America 250 and celebrating our Independence Day over the weekend. I'm really excited that the U.S. can put a nice cap on that and being able to get a win in the round of 16 in the world.
1: That's right. We're up. We've been hosting this thing. Everybody from all over the world is coming to America. They're loving us. They're loving fast food. They're getting the FIFA 15. The Scots are drinking Boston out of alcohol. We've been having a great time. But I will say, I need Nuno to weigh in on this, our resident soccer aficionado. Nuno, I think what VAR did is an embarrassment to give Balogun the red because there's no consistency. And I know in sports, one is low-hanging fruit to complain about officiating, but this one particularly I thought was brutal. Am I in the right lane here?
4: Yes, because with soccer, there's always, obviously in all sports, right? There's always, you can go back and look at it as it happened in an earlier game, especially in like the World Cup, right? Like, it's like, we have the Messi thing, it's just like, how was that not a, you know, a red, but this was? Like, Messi didn't even get a, Messi didn't even get a yellow.
1: Right, no problem.
4: It was like a play on, that type of thing. We saw it even in the Belgium comeback, they had their first goal. Pushes the defender with like his two hands and pushes him to gain space in the box. And it was, you know, the soul of the goal stood where like you don't score that, Senegal probably wins. Whereas, you know, Germany scores a goal and Bart and an extra time and Bart looks at it and says no, it was a foul. You know, like against like Germany. So it's just like inconsistency. That's the stuff. Playing a lot about stuff. It's the inconsistency on these calls. When you have VAR, you have the mechanism to get these calls right.
1: Pat, your response.
2: I think that happens in every sport, but I did chuckle yesterday when the extra time was 5 minutes and they went 8.5 minutes instead of the
1: Let's focus on test at hand, not the arbitrary time we've been complaining about. I'm with you now to put a pin in this. I could not believe that VAR would give Belgium the red because this is a consequential move. This is a consequential call. Not only were the U.S. men at a deficit in this game, but now there's a one-day suspension for Belgium. He's not going to be able to play in the round of 16 match against Belgium. But with the way this U.S. team is playing, the connectivity they're showing, hopefully they can get it done even without him.
2: Nuno's still not a believer. He doesn't think the U.S. can go far.
3: No, he's just a hater.
1: Nuno, are you hating?
3: He's upset because every analyst is telling him, yeah, Portugal is on ball time. And he can't fathom the idea. He can't fathom the possibility that the U.S. men's national team can go further than his beloved Portugal.
0: Oh, crush him.
1: Nuno, what would you do if the U.S. went further than Portugal?
0: He's not coming in tomorrow.
1: Yeah, would you call him a sick truth?
4: I will show up tomorrow.
0: He will be here physically, mentally, maybe.
4: Yes, it's Friday, it's a holiday.
0: He's off next week.
1: Yeah, he's already.
4: Yeah, I'm already like.
1: It's already vacation day for
4: now. They're going behind the scenes. Like, the rundown might go on at 10:30 this morning. They're like, hey, guys, you know what we're going to talk about tomorrow? No, but like, this is great for them, right? Like, great for the U.S., great for this country, great for these players, because they've been much maligned throughout this whole process, right? Their Chris Pulisic was great early on for AC Milan this year, and they've been struggling the rest of the year, right? We've answered like a lot of these questions about like how good our MLS players are, right? Like,
1: right.
4: With all that stuff, this is great. Like, you do need to continue. Like, Belgium's not that good, guys. Like, they won yesterday in spite of their manager. Like, I know the U.S. played in friendly against Belgium in March, and Belgium, wiped the U.S. off the grass, in that game. But like, U.S. is a better team. Like, they should win this, and then, probably will play Spain and go from there. But like, this is exciting, and this is great for the country. Butter me up, baby.
1: It is great for the country. But again, what if the United States gets further than Portugal?
3: Yes. Talk about it.
1: See, is that a dream? Nuno, earmuffs, please. Your delicate ears, I don't want to hear this. CeCe, is that a dream scenario for us?
3: Absolutely.
1: Yes, okay. Because we always say we're a team.
3: That's what I would call a successful World Cup. Okay.
4: Yeah. It's a beautiful time. He is a tease for tomorrow. I hope you get invited to a cookout where they're using propane.
1: Oh. The knives are out. Wow. Nuno, already defensive. You want to know why, CeCe? He's defensive because he knows that this is a possibility. He's defensive because he's afraid.
4: There's
1: a lot of hollering happening in Boston, Massachusetts this morning because people are furious by what the Celtics did yesterday. Jaylen Brown on the move to the Philadelphia 76ers. We're going to give you all the details of the trade and our opinions on if the Celtics did the right thing. That's next year, unfortunately, presented by Progressive Insurance.
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18: The Boston Celtics got less for Jaylen Brown than the Clippers did for the 35-year-old Kawhi Leonard. That is insane. I just don't understand its meaning on its face. And that's why I contend that there has to be something else coming down the pipe from Boston that could justify or rationalize the decision to trade Jaylen Brown to the Sixers.
1: That decision to trade Jaylen Brown to the Sixers is a confusing one. And we'll tell you why here in a second on Sportsmanlike. 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I'm Michelle Smallman. And if you're just tuning in, if you missed this somehow yesterday, the Celtics agreed to send former NBA Finals MVP Jaylen Brown to the Philadelphia 76ers for Paul George, two first-round picks, one in 2008 and 2031, and two second-round picks in 2028 and 2030 to Boston to complete the deal. See, I don't know about you, but when I first got the message in a group chat that this tweet was going down, I had to double-check the terms of the deal because I was like, what? That's all they're getting from Jaylen Brown, a Finals MVP coming off a career year? Sixth in MVP voting? Who's turning 30 in the fall? The same guy that a couple days ago we thought was going to be the finishing piece that put Boston in the driver's seat to land Giannis? That's what they got for him? What was your reaction?
3: The people involved in front office need to be going there. No, you can't explain it. Were y'all sober when y'all did this deal?
1: Wait, are they waking up and like, what did we do?
3: Yeah, like what is going on with y'all?
1: Checking social media, seeing all this stuff. They're like,
3: oh. This doesn't even make any sense. It doesn't, not on his face, Charles. Yeah. You can't justify the return that the Celtics are getting for trading a perennial all-star in Jaylen Brown. Somebody that's won the Finals MVP. Somebody that's been in the playoffs every single year. He's been in the league. He's been in six conference finals. Two NBA Finals appearances. He had a career year last year. We averaged 28-7-5. How do you move on from that guy? Take on another contract in Paul George, and you get what? Two first-round draft picks and two second-round picks? After you stated that you wanted four first-round draft picks minimum, it just doesn't make any sense, the deal that the Boston Celtics made in trading Jaylen Brown. The only thing that I can think of to try to rationalize this is if Boston has a subsequent trade in place to bring in another player, preferably on the younger side, that they can then pair with Jason Tatum and then have all these other ancillary pieces, like Paul George of it all, signing Mitch Robinson in free agency, being in a complimentary role. I don't understand this trade from Boston's perspective, but good on Mike D'Antoni, the general manager for the Philadelphia 76ers, because getting rid of the Paul George contract and in the process acquiring Jaylen Brown, who is 30 and at the height of his powers, already makes Mike D'Antoni a more successful general manager for the Sixers than Daryl Morey ever was.
1: He could be better underneath that. I just can't understand the way that Boston moved with this Jaylen Brown deal. Not only what they ultimately got back from him from Philly, but just how it all went down with Giannis as well. You know, we know that his future was a question when we found out that Jaylen Brown was the centerpiece of the proposed deal to the Milwaukee Bucks as a Celtics hope to land Giannis. And we knew that when that fell apart and Giannis ultimately went to Miami, that the Celtics were shopping Jaylen Brown. We knew that things had reached a fracture point there, and it was unlikely that both sides were going to be able to come back together in Memphis. So we knew that they were shopping him. We knew that his future in Boston was likely there, short-lived. However, even if he can't get a return to the level of Giannis, and maybe not even a return to the level of what Jaylen Brown has brought you, I at least thought it would be something that would be impactful for now. I thought it would be something that would help Jason Tatum, who is now firmly the face of the franchise, but who is now firmly the guy who is responsible for getting the Boston Celtics back to the finals, that they would do something to help him immediately. And I don't know in any way, shape, or form how you can say today the Boston Celtics are better than they were yesterday.
3: No, you can't. I mean, I would tell you that it's not, right? I mean, Boston before the Jaylen Brown trade, you're talking about being plus 700 to win the title. Now they're plus 1100. So, yeah, the odds makers are telling you that they are a lesser team as a result of moving on from Jaylen Brown. Now, there have been some reports in the rumor mill or speculation, so to speak, that there could be some interest in trading for Trey Murphy from the New Orleans Pelicans, but small, even that move doesn't put the Boston Celtics back where they were prior to when they had Jaylen Brown. As the old adage goes in NBA circles, four quarters doesn't make a dollar. And so when you move on from Jaylen Brown and you break up the tandem that is Tatum and Brown, I mean, you damn well better make sure you know what you're doing, because everybody is going to criticize you. You are going to be ostracized if the Celtics can't get back to the championship round in the foreseeable future.
1: How did this happen? How did this go down? Our ESPN senior NBA insider, Sham Charania, tells us.
19: So Sixers president, new president, Mike Gansey, reached out to the Celtics, made offers in recent weeks. It's been quite some time where these talks seem to have a level of traction. The Celtics have such a high bar on a deal, right? They were thinking, if you're going to trade this Paul George, we need four first, five first, we need a player like a B.J. Edgecombe. That was the bar that was set early. So there are other teams around the league that might have stopped conversations or moved on to do a deal. But the Sixers, the same way that stood around, stayed at the party, they didn't have a good deal, they didn't leave early. They stuck around, and at the end of it, they were the last team standing today. So staying engaged, staying with it, that paid the dividends for the Sixers now. When you think about it, and Perk makes that point, when you get a 30-year-old player who probably got 4 to 6 years left in his prime, potentially at this level, with a 20s Tyrese Maxey, with a 20s VJ Edgecombe, that is scary for the rest of the Eastern Conference.
1: CeCe, how does this happen? I understand being persistent and wearing down the opposition, but to go from 4-5 and a player like VJ Edgecombe to what the Celtics ultimately got for Jalen Brown, Paul George, 2 first-round picks and 2 second-round picks, I don't understand how that conversation gets from point A to point B.
3: Yeah, it's ridiculous, Paul. I mean, one of those first-round draft picks, you attach to the Paul George contract just to get rid of it. And so when you think about the overall turn for a player like Jalen Brown, it leaves a lot to be desired if you're a Boston Celtics fan sitting here today. And Paul, this is the type of move that if it don't work, people get fired for.
1: Yeah.
3: But like, I understand that this is a championship organization a couple of years ago. They held up the Larry O'Brien trophy. You know, Brad Stevens, if this move does work, this is the type of decision that people get fired for. We knew Jalen Brown was on the block, and we were still shocked that this trade went down just because of the return that Boston got. Right? I had the kind of reaction from yesterday's trade with Jalen Brown that I did a couple of years ago when Luka got traded to Miami. Now, we didn't know Luka was going to be traded, but we were all surprised that he was traded, and we were surprised with the return that the Dallas Mavs got for it. And as a result, guess what happened? Nico Harrison got fired. All I'm simply saying is this move, while it might not be as jarring, it is shocking to the NBA world because of the return that Boston got back. And again, like I said, if it doesn't work out, somebody is going to have to be held accountable for this. Because Smalls, on his face, just when you look at this deal in isolation, I can't imagine that this puts the Celtics in a position to be better off in the here and now, but also into the future.
1: Well, you posed a question about the way that the NBA is doing this. Brian Windhorst, our ESPN senior NBA writer, tells us what the league's reaction is to the Jalen Brown trade.
2: The league is gobsmacked at how this trade went down. I mean, I think one thing that was becoming apparent was that Jalen Brown's value was much lower than the Celtics thought. But the fact that they would do this trade to the Sixers at this time has the league sort of feeling like they did under duress. This is not a trade that you would make unless you felt like you were forced to make it. So the explanation that the Celtics will ultimately give is going to be fascinating. You know, not only for the price to get, to have to, take back a 37-year-old Paul George, who's had all kinds of injury history with over 100 million new on his contract over the next 2 years, but to trade it to a team in the division, you're almost certainly going to see the playoffs over the next couple of years. It really has caught the league completely by surprise, and is an indication that the Celtics were more desperate to get out of the Jalen Brown business than they were to get a good trade to improve their short-term future.
1: But why? Why, CeCe, why would the Boston Celtics be more desperate to get out of the Jalen Brown business than they would be to improve their team for the here and now? Why?
3: It's small, you're asking me a question I don't have the answer to, and I don't think anybody in
1: NBA
3: circles. I don't think anybody in NBA circles has the answer to it. The only people that can give you some semblance of the answer is Brad Stevens in the front office in Boston, and I can't wait for the press conference to hear what they have to say.
1: No doubt about it. Well, coming up next here on Sportsman, is this really the best that the Celtics could do? Is this the best that the Celtics could get in return for Jalen Brown? I'll talk about that next on Sportsman. Presented by McGraw-Hill Insurance.
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4: Good morning, everyone. I'm Doug Green, Sports Update on ESPN, your home for Kansas City Royals baseball. And the Royals are struggling here over the last week as they fell last night to Tampa Bay by a score of 4-0. The team will play again tonight at 6-4 here on ESPN. Nebraska baseball coach Will Bolt and his staff have all received contract extensions after a near record-setting season. Bolt has a $100,000 contract with raises every year now until 2032. Assistant coaches Rob Childress, Lance Harmel, and Mike Sirianni have also signed contract extensions. The 43 wins this year were the most since 2005, with 23 conference victories, the most in a single season in school history, and they hosted a regional in Lincoln the first time since 2008. LeSean Eichhorst was officially named the next athletic director at the University of Wisconsin yesterday. We had a chance to catch up with the commissioner of the athletic.
22: By the time he left, the Huskers were struggling to get out of the basement of the Big Ten. Maybe Mike Riley hire assistant things when Bowling was let go. The wishes that he hadn't said at this point. I don't think that course was a very good front-facing leader for the program that was the stature of Nebraska.
4: Of course, he's a Wisconsin native and had his first athletic director job at Wisconsin Whitewater before going to Wisconsin under Barry Alvarez. Then he went to Miami, Florida, and Nebraska, where he was fired in 2017. He has been in Texas since 2018. Our Big Ten football previews continue all month long on the Doug and Daddy Show, getting you ready for our trip to Media Days in Chicago at the end of the month. We start with the team that many have preseason number one, and that is Ohio State. They have a lot coming back on offense, maybe not as much on defense. The voice of the Buckeyes called
22: The
4: game at Nebraska will be right before Thanksgiving on November the 21st. In other sports, it was the Cornhusker League All-Stars defeating the Sodbusters last night in Hastings at Duncan Field by a score of 12-9. The Mariners led the way. Maryland home Federal Star had three hits and two RBIs in the contest. The Sodbusters returned to regular season action, taking on Grand Island Friday. The Crown will fight Crane, will take on Fremont again tonight. Another Legion action, Lincoln Southeast swept a doubleheader from Kearney Rose 52, 11-5 and 16-3. Kearney teams about the 4th of July weekend off. Hastings Brunswick was swept by Lincoln Northeast 15-1 and 11-6. Hastings 5 points is going to Colorado for a tournament this weekend. And Hastings Johnson Imperial will host Grand Island. Pro team designed tonight beginning at 6 o'clock. Well, last night in Iowa, it was the National High School Coaches Association Convention coming to an end. And there were 14 coaches for Nebraska up for the National Coach of the Year in their individual sports. The winners from Nebraska were Jim Weeks of Auburn in boys basketball and Stephen Bischoff of Elkhorn South in tennis. In some golf news, they are qualifying for the Pinnacle Bank Championship at Indian Creek in Elkhorn coming up next month. And yesterday, the winner was Nate Vaughn, team of Blisters, of course, shooting 36 holes, 64 and 63. That was four shots better than Husker golfer Jackson Bales and Brandon Crick of McCook, finished in third. Also, Class A state champion Carter Honus is the Nebraskan that is qualifying for the U.S. Junior Amateur, as he was in the top four yesterday at the Beatrice Country Club. And Luke Kucheski of Omaha will make his PGA Tour debut. He was a Monday qualifier in John Deere Classic, which is underway today.
5: and Team Kansas defeated Team Nebraska in the first game of the National High School Baseball Championship going on this weekend in Omaha. 5-0 the final. They'll take on Arkansas today and Oklahoma tomorrow. And that is a look at your morning sports. 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
6: Don't buy a team that might not have wanted to get 3 or 4 or 5 first. Hey, what is your best offer now? What can you give us? Some teams that felt like the Celtics were honestly yearning to make a deal today. And this is a player that has 3 seasons left on his contract. And so to be able to acquire him at this level, at the age of 30 years old, with 3 years left on his deal, send shockwaves around the NBA.
1: Yearning to make a deal, CC.
3: Well, small, what that tells me is that the Celtics didn't live in a world where they weren't going to be young. Because clearly they didn't have a contingency plan if it didn't work out. So they knew that if they were going to entertain this trade with the Bucks before Giannis, then Jalen Brown in some way, shape, or form was going to be a part of that deal. And to not have a contingency, when you're thinking about moving one of your most important players, one of your most important assets, is franchise malpractice. And so from that aspect of it, for a Celtics organization that we lauded for being buttoned up, they look a little bit undone. And so when you start considering the return they got in this trade, it feels very much so like a panic move. And small, what I don't understand for the life of me is this. If you felt like you were backed into a corner where you had to trade Jalen Brown because he was mentioned in the trade rumors, why make the decision to settle for this return from the Sixers now? It's not as if this deal wouldn't be here a month from now, 2 months from now, 3 months from now. You have the entirety of the summer with free agent movement and other trades that we believe are going to happen. You have the entirety of the summer to see what the rest of the board looks like, because inevitably somebody is going to miss out on one of their top targets. And maybe their pivot, maybe their contingency would have been a deal from Jalen Brown offering up something closer to what the Celtics were initially asking, which was 4 first-round picks. But think about it, Smalls. The Celtics had all of July, all of August, all of September. You could have gone that timeline and waited to see what else developed before making the decision to settle for this deal with the Philadelphia 76ers. It just makes no sense. Even if you felt like this was the best you could do, you could always wait, because I promise you, Paul George was going to be back.
1: Yeah, do you think all of a sudden the Sixers are going to be like, wait a minute, now we want to hang on to him? We thought about it, and now we don't want to move Paul George in that contract. It's ridiculous.
3: But that's what makes me think, Paul, there has to be something else that we're not seeing with the Boston Celtics. And no, I'm not talking about more Jalen Brown slander. I'm saying there has to be another significant move that the Celtics are going to make, and they're going to use in part of the draft capital that they received from the Sixers in order to execute. That's the only thing that makes sense, because this deal in isolation, this return, is absolutely ridiculous.
1: Yeah, not only did you not get the draft compensation you're looking for, but you get an older player who's often injured, and you can't rely on him. You can't say that Jason Tatum and your squad are in a better position to compete than they were yesterday. And you're right, the math is not mathing here. There's a reason why, as Shams outlined, the Celtics were yearning to get a deal done. There's a reason why they were in desperation mode calling teams, circling back, and that there was a sense of urgency here. Because why wouldn't, as you said, why wouldn't they just hang on to Jalen Brown? Why wouldn't they operate with some patience here? Our ESPN senior NBA writer Brian Windhorst answers that question.
7: This is the thing. We don't know. We don't know what would have happened. But they felt like they had to make this deal now because it seems like Milwaukee was somewhat close. I mean, they were. Milwaukee was going back and forth on the Miami and Boston deals. I mean, only they know how close they got. The perception was it was pretty close to Jalen Brown essentially landing Giannis less than 2 weeks ago. And now this is a trade that generally is being viewed as completely one-sided. There's nothing that's happened in between. This is the same player who finished sixth in the MVP for the second team All-NBA. So it is a very strange sequence of events. And frankly, you feel like there's a missing piece of information. And I wish, as someone in the information business, I could provide it for you right now. But I have not been able to discover it. So I'm still looking to try to understand.
1: See, that is really powerful to me. That Wendy is saying, I'm in the information business. We know how plugged in he is. And he's still trying to figure this out. He's still trying to put the pieces of the puzzle together because he can't fathom why the Celtics would do this.
3: Yeah, but here's the thing, Paul. The return that the Celtics got is not a reflection of Jalen Brown as a player. I still think Jalen Brown as a player is the top 10, top 15 guy in the sport, right? He made second team All-NBA, he was sixth in MVP voting, came off of a career year, averaged 28-75. Like, this is, he's won a championship, he was finals MVP. He will have his jersey in the Raptors and TD Garden when his career is all said and done. I think the return that the Celtics got for Jalen Brown on his trade is indicative of the rest of the league knowing that it was an untenable situation in terms of Jalen Brown staying with the team. They realized that Jalen Brown was not going to be able to go back in that locker room. Jalen Brown was not going to be able to play alongside Jason Tatum. It wasn't going to be a situation where you could throw money at the problem, even though you probably would have had to do that in order to attempt to make a move. But I think this was a scenario in which the Boston Celtics panicked because the rest of the league knew that the Celtics had to trade Jalen Brown.
1: So you say it's not a reflection on Jalen Brown as a player. I am in alignment with that statement. I look at what he has done in the past. I look at what he did most recently. And I say there's no way that they could think that this return was up to what he has given me from a production standpoint. But do the Celtics agree with us? Do the Celtics agree that this is not a reflection on Jalen Brown, the player, and Jalen Brown from a production standpoint? So here's Brian on horse fans.
7: Look, I just know that the Celtics felt that even though Jalen Brown was talking about himself for MVP, and there was this MVP campaign for Jalen Brown, the Celtics did not feel that Jalen had the best season on their team. And I don't mean Jason Tatum. I'm talking about they felt that Derek White had a better season.
8: Despite the fact he had a poor shooting season,
7: I agree that
8: he had a happy winning the most.
7: And the statistics that people used to analyze,
8: on off and whatnot,
7: he said that.
1: Susie, I can't with the stats. I can't. What are we doing with some of these conversations? We have Bobby Mark saying that he spoke to someone in analytics in the NBA that said Jalen Brown was the seventh best player on the team. We have Brian Windhorst saying on the Hoop Collective podcast that the Celtics are saying that Derek White had a better season than Jalen Brown, and this is not meant to be defensive of Derek White or malign him anyway. But the Celtics would not have been able to win as many games as they did or be in contention at all or in a position for Jason Tatum to return from injury and try to win a championship if Jalen Brown did not have the season that he had. There's a disconnect here when it comes to the way that we are viewing Jalen Brown and the way seemingly the Boston Celtics and some people across the NBA are viewing Jalen Brown, and I can't get to the crux of it.
3: Yeah, I'm discussing with numbers arguments, Paul. Like, what's become increasingly clear to me is that in professional sports, analytics and job performance justification, they are arm in arm. You don't hear the winners talking about analytics. You just don't. I mean, throughout the entirety of the New York Knicks basking in the glory of winning a championship, their first one in 2 years, I ain't heard none of them bring up analytics.
1: You want to know why? Because analytically, they shouldn't have won.
3: That part of the conversation, I don't even know where to go with that. Like, Derek White is not as good of a player as Jaylen Brown. That is just factual. Like, Jaylen Brown will have his jersey in the Raptors at TD Garden. I don't know if that's going to be Derek White's card when his career is done. Right? He certainly hasn't done enough in comparison to what Jaylen Brown has done for that franchise over the last decade. So what the hell are we even talking about when it comes to analytics? When you do the comparison between the two players from last year, it's a close. Like, to say Derek White had a poor shooting season is an understatement. The guy shot 39% for the field. I don't understand why we go to the Blazers. Box plus minus and expected shooting percentage in all of these theoretical numbers that should equate to winning, as opposed to just looking at what happened. Jaylen Brown as the number one guy on the team when every opposing defense is geared up to try to stop him, averaged 28 points per game, shot 47% from the field, 35% from three, got 7 rebounds, 5 assists. And he's unanimously considered one of the best two-way players in the game. Mm-hmm. It is utterly ridiculous to sit here and think that Derek White somehow put together a better season, a more impactful season, to the Celtics having the second-best record in the East than Jaylen Brown.
1: How many times are we going to doubt Jaylen Brown? How many times are people going to try to somehow mischaracterize what we've seen from him?
3: I mean, you doubt him. Listen, you wouldn't want to talk about Jason Tatum over Jaylen Brown when they went on that finals run.
1: And I stand by that. I stand by that.
3: Brown won finals MVP.
1: I stand by that. That's an argument here, CC. Jason Tatum led in almost every single statistical category in those finals.
3: And he still didn't win finals MVP.
1: He didn't.
3: You
1: can make the argument he deserved finals MVP, but let's not go there. But here's the thing. In that moment, yes, I was going to stand for my guy JT because the numbers backed it up. I'm saying as I sit here now, what everyone is saying about diving into certain numbers to try to say that Jaylen Brown is one of the best players in the NBA or that he is not affecting winning on his team in the same way that someone like Derek White is, that I cannot subscribe to. But Jaylen Brown, right after it was revealed that he was one of the centerpiece of the offer that the Boston Celtics had as they were trying to acquire the assets and let him go down, said that he's turning into a monster. So what are the 76ers getting in Jaylen Brown, and what does this do for their chances to win a championship? We'll talk about that next here on Sportsmanlike, presented by Progressive Insurance.
9: 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Coming up on Thursday's show, the comedian Brad Williams joins the fun as we review what goes down in the knockout round of the U.S. men's national team, and the guest host in the chair is Seth Rollins. That's right, the Rich Eisen show turns into the Seth Rollins show Thursday on Disney Plus, the ESPN app, and ESPN Radio.
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14: Here's your Tri-Cities weather forecast. Sunshine mixed with clouds at times today, with daytime highs approaching 91. South winds 10 to 15 miles per hour. It's partly cloudy skies tonight. Chance for storms, lows of around 68. Mainly sunny tomorrow. Slight chance of thunderstorms. High temperatures reach up to 94. From the Meteorology Weather Center, I'm meteorologist Jennifer Wojcicki. Right now, 71.
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24: Her name is Kitty.
1: Why? We're having a great day here on Sports Life presented by Progressive Insurance. Why would you play this song?
2: Because you made us listen to that other, what was it called?
1: Spend That?
2: Yeah, you made us listen to that, and this is Retribution.
1: These are not even in the same stratosphere.
2: Yes,
1: Spend That
2: is
1: the song of the summer.
2: Is it?
1: Yes, you see, Spend That the song of the summer.
3: It's a song.
2: No, vetoed playing it on the air.
3: Spend That, objectively, is better than this song.
1: Let me tell you something. If I'm out in New York City and they play Spend That, the place erupts. Everyone is singing along. They play this and everyone's like, is this someone's kid's demo?
25: Does that mean it's good?
1: They play it and
25: it's no.
3: It's better. That means it's better than this. It's better than this. Nuno, Taylor Swift and Travis Kelce. Well, if they had a choice between hearing this versus hearing Spin That, they'd probably go with Spin That as their wedding. I guarantee the reception will be more important.
1: Why are we doing this?
3: Why are we doing this?
1: This feels like a personal attack.
3: You could be attacking Smalls, but I am the collateral damage. Why are you doing this to me?
1: And you didn't even play Spin That.
3: All I'm saying is good things about your team.
1: Come on, this is so much better. You guys don't like this song.
3: Like this is Rob from Lincoln Harris for the summer.
1: He spent that yesterday.
2: This is worse than the Will Smith song.
1: No, this is not worse than the Will Smith.
3: No shot.
1: This is a banger.
3: No shot. No shot.
1: Listen, if you hear it once and you're like, what is this? And then it just worms its way into the folds of your brain. And the next thing you know, you're singing.
3: There's no way this is worse than the Will Smith song.
2: It's definitely worse.
1: Head, shoulders, knees, and toes. That one? That's what you're talking about?
3: No way. No shot.
2: He likes pretty girls.
3: Okay.
1: All right. Well, I like spending money.
25: Here, you know real quick why summer's better than winter? Or why, because if that Spend That came out in the winter, it wouldn't hit. It comes out in the summer, everyone's like, song of the year! Like,
2: yeah, when are we going to have the song of the winter? It's always like, what's the song of the summer this year? I want the song of the winter. I'm sorry. I'm sorry.
1: No, because this is only in December. It's not in January and February, and the doldrums of March when it's still freezing, and there's a random bomb cycle when it's happening.
2: You play this in the club in summer, people are going crazy.
1: I will tell you one time, I was at a wedding in Peoria, Illinois, and left the reception. I went to a dive bar called the Judge's Chamber. The place was lit. And I went to the jukebox, and I touched whatever it was, and I randomly put this on. It was the dead of summer. The place erupted. Still to this day, one of the best times of my life, playing at the Judge's Chamber in Peoria, Illinois, with Mariah Carey, All I Want for Christmas Is You, playing in, I believe, July. It was awesome. So you're right. This does hit 365.
15: It does feel weird listening to this song when it's the hottest day of the year. But I'm still tapping my foot.
1: See, this is a certified thing. You can't not sing along to this song. Why? Why are you guys not?
2: Just because how excited you are for Taylor and Travis's wedding at MSG.
3: But Pat, you just got Jalen Brown in the trade to your team. You should feel good.
1: That's right.
3: About life right now.
15: He is. He likes this song. He's celebrating with this song.
2: Yeah, exactly.
1: Well, this is what you're celebrating with. That's not what I would say a good omen for how your team is going to turn out with Jalen Brown.
2: I love love on the show.
1: Sure, who doesn't love love? That doesn't mean that if this is the soundtrack to your team, it doesn't really make me feel like you're hanging in bed. Is that fair, CC?
3: That's fair.
1: Well, let's talk about the Sixers, because they just landed a very motivated Jalen Brown, a former Finals MVP, who's coming off a career year, who's going to turn 30 in the fall, who said after he found out that the Celtics were shopping him, that they were turning him into a monster. He goes to Philly. Could that be one move of Celtics? A lot of people are speculating, talking, they are wondering if now, with the construction of the 76ers, if LeBron James may be interested in joining forces with the squad in Philly.
3: Yeah, listen, I think that the Sixers have only helped themselves in terms of making them more attractive for players that want to come and ring chase. And LeBron James looks at Philadelphia, and if he ever had any thoughts about joining that franchise, now would be the time. And of course, the Eastern Conference represents a better pathway to contending for a title than the West does, right? So, yeah, if you're LeBron now, if you look at the starting lineup for the Sixers, there's a natural opportunity to slide in as a power forward. I mean, you could be talking about a starting five with Tyrese Maxey, Vijay Adekunle, Jaylen Brown, Joel Embiid, and LeBron James. That's a starting five that can compete with the New York Knicks to come out of the East.
1: No doubt.
3: And that's a team that has a chance to win a championship. And if you're LeBron, start thinking about ways where you can bolster your resume. If you want to close the gap between you and the goal, Michael Jordan, then winning a ring for your franchise that hasn't won a title since 1983 and hasn't been in the NBA Finals since 2001 would go a long way to be able to do that. If you win a ring in Philadelphia with the Sixers, that counts as two, right? Like that, the weight of that feels a lot different.
1: If you break the process,
3: then the championship you won in Miami, then the championship you won with the Lakers. You win a ring with the Sixers, that feels a lot like the ring that he won with the Cavs. So, yeah, I just think it goes a long way to enhancing the resume of one of the greatest players that we've ever seen lace him up.
1: And it would be the revenge Sixers. You have Jalen Brown cast aside after a career year when Finals MVP in the Celtics, and LeBron James, the second greatest player of all time. The Lakers said, hey, we're going to move things around Luka from now on.
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0: From the Duchenne Nebraska Newsroom, I'm Rick Shanahan. A new chapter is underway at one of Nebraska's most recognizable public golf courses. Wild Horse Golf Club officially celebrated the opening of two major additions yesterday, a renovated clubhouse and the ponies. A new short course designed to make golf more accessible for more players of all ages and skill levels. The ribbon-cutting marked the completion of 2 years of planning and work at the Gothenburg course, which first opened more than two decades ago. Earlier this year, 13-year-old Ezekiel Harrison's mom, Bigby, was working at her shop when another mom told her about the 50-yard challenge. A program of the Raising Men and Women Lawn Care Service, our 50-yard challenge is for kids between the ages of 8 and 17 across the world. The challenge is simple. It's got 50 lawns for the elderly, disabled, single parents, veterans, or first responders, and free. Ezekiel has been a part of the program, and Vicky says it's been great to see him grow and take part in the challenge.
17: It's been nice watching him challenge himself and take some responsibility and ownership. He's been taking care of the mower and all that. I was hoping that he would just be more comfortable with going out there, and he's going to want to get a job soon, and knowing that everything doesn't come for free, that he really has to work, and it's nice just to be able to give back to his community in that way.
0: Once Ezekiel reaches 50 lawns, someone from the Raising Men and Women Lawn Care Service will present him with a new mower, weed eater, and blower, which he plans to use for his own lawn care business as he starts in the next year. You can find more of today's news online at newschannelnebraska.com or from the NCN Newsroom.

0: As signs from 2028, Nebraska will win their most wins since 2005 this year and host the regional for the first time since 2008. Former Nebraska athletic director Sean Eichhorst was officially named the next AD at his home state school of Wisconsin. He spent some time there under former AD Barry Alvarez. Eichhorst was hired at Nebraska in 2012 after serving for a couple of years at Miami of Florida. Team Kansas defeated Team Nebraska in the first game of the National High School Baseball Championships going on this week in Omaha. Final score 5-0. Team Nebraska will play Arkansas today at 4 and Oklahoma tomorrow also at 4 o'clock. It was the Cornhusker League All-Stars defeating the Hastings Sodbusters 12-9 last night at Duncan Field. Ian Aaron's Grenell and home final led the way with 3 hits and 2 RBIs. For the Sodbusters, they'll return to regular season action hosting Grand Island on Friday. Grand Island fell to Fremont last night 6-2. They play another game tonight at Fremont. Lincoln Southeast swept Kearney Blue 72, 11-5 and 16-3. The Kearney teams are off this 4th of July weekend. All Lincoln Northeast swept Hastings runs up 15-1 and 11-6. Hastings 5-point if they do play in the Colorado tournament this weekend. Hastings Johnson Imperial will be hosting the Crown Pro Team Design tonight. Getting underway at 6 o'clock. And that is a look at your morning sports.
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2: The mere thought of you agreeing with Evan Cohen put you in a bad space.
3: So, yes, so we had that unfortunate moment a month ago where I agreed with Evan. It broke my heart. But we've been redeemed, because if we roll the footage back, roll the tape from that very same day, I was on here with you guys, and they were talking about LeBron, and I said Golden State, and Evan vehemently disagreed with me, which I think means that nature is healing.
2: Nature is healing.
3: He's wrong. So,
2: because you think that's where LeBron is going to end up? Or that they're in the mix?
3: They're in the mix.
2: They're firmly in the mix.
3: So I think we can still say that.
2: Okay, well, more on LeBron and his future in a second, but let's get to the top line, the marquee of what happened in the NBA yesterday. Obviously. Thank you. Everyone wants to talk about Jaylen Brown. We need to talk more about Quinn
4: Grimes. Don't sleep on Quinn Grimes.
2: So former NBA Finals MVP Jaylen Brown out with the Boston Celtics. He's headed to Philly. The 76ers give up Paul George, 2 first-round picks, and 2 second-round picks for Jaylen Brown. When you got this word from Marshawn Shirani yesterday, David Dennis Jr., what was your reaction to this deal?
3: My reaction was, there's something missing. I was like, there's something missing. Like, I saw
2: there's
3: this,
2: a second tweet
3: there's
2: coming.
3: There's another tweet right. That's like 17 first-round picks. So like, I was like, there was something.
2: And BJ Edge Jones.
3: Yeah, there was something that was missing. I couldn't. This is an unreal haul. And this is just a reminder that even the people who generally don't make mistakes, and the smartest people you know can do dumb things. And Brad Stevens is a guy who's been pretty much flawless as a GM and running Boston. He's made all the right moves. This is a terrible move. There's no way around it. This is him doing something that, you know, there's no way to justify it. There's no justification from having the moment of Jaylen Brown coming off of an MVP-like season and you basically being the architect of tanking his value and not doing anything to make him palatable for us and complaining about his tank value. And now you're at the point where you have sent him to Philadelphia, which it's important to note that Philadelphia, it would be a benefit to them just to be able to get off of Paul George. Like, that is a thing that they want, they need to.

0: They've been looking for somebody to take Paul George, and you probably need to attach a pick to.
1: Boston did him a solid
0: and basically took one pick, which made me some Clippers pick down the line. How he knows very common the way that pick works.
1: But that's pretty much what you got for Jalen Brown.
0: And this is this is Luka adjacent. Like Nico Harrison is like, you know how the 72 Dolphins like popping champagne? Nico is popping champagne because he's like, I have somebody on my boat of like dumb trades.
2: Nico, well, let me ask you this question. Even if this was the best offer that the Celtics could get, why do these deals yesterday? Why not wait and see what else unfolds the rest of the summer? I just don't understand. You have so much time between now and the start of the season to see if something better materializes. The Paul George contract was going to be there, I promise you. Why do this deal yesterday?
0: The streets were not bad. For Paul George, this was not a Paul George fire sale that you needed to get there to do. This trade would have been there, and teams, as we know, teams get desperate. Boston got desperate before the other team did. When Boston had the asset, that's the thing that I do not understand. But like, I'm thinking about Cleveland, right? And if you're Cleveland and you are desperate for LeBron and you're getting anxious and you're saying, "Hey, if we can get Jalen Brown and LeBron on this team, and LeBron comes." And Jalen Brown comes, and you start getting your sort of Twitter fingers get a little itchy. You start wanting to do that. Maybe they come to the table. Maybe you actually have a bidding war for Jalen Brown, who might remind everybody is a very good basketball player. And for them to do this now to Philadelphia for assets that were not going anywhere, I do not get it.
3: 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David, maybe you can help me close the gap here, because the math is not mathing on a couple things for me. But let's start here. We are looking at Jalen Brown, Finals MVP, brought you a championship. Last year, when everybody thought, because Jason Tatum's injured, you're not going to be competitive at all, he puts together an MVP-type season, a career year, puts you in contention. He's 30 years old. He's a guy who is a good face of your franchise. He pours into the community. He's helping certain communities with financial literacy. He's doing all these things that represent you well on and off the court. And then we hear things like Bobby Marks saying he's speaking to some teams that are saying, or analytics people, I should clarify, that Jalen Brown is the seventh best player on a team. We hear Brian Windhorst saying that the Celtics thought Derek White had a better season than Jalen Brown did last year. Where is the disconnect? Because what very smart NBA people are telling us they think about Jalen Brown is not what we are seeing from a basketball standpoint or from a face of the franchise standpoint.
0: Yeah, because there is a disconnect, and I think we are looking at some sort of analytical battle. Like, this is the season where things are going to, I think, the pendulum is going to shift maybe too far the other way. Like, these things, we struggle to find this equilibrium between analytics and eye test and all the other stuff, right? Because they can canvas all the analytics people they want. When I talk to basketball players and pros and former athletes and scouts and play, they say this dude is a damn good basketball player, right? Because he can get shots that other people cannot get. He can lead a team. Like, analytics, I understand that some of those, the plus minus numbers are what they were. They're better when he's not on the court, and according to the analytics, and that Derek White, you may think he's better. I saw a dude who could not make a shot last season. He averaged 8 points in the playoffs, and I think 29% from three. Those are very basic things that tell me I would rather have Jalen Brown on my team. So we're looking at between this and Kenny Atkinson of like analytically we won.
3: Daryl Morey.
0: There is like, I don't know, there's like Moneyball and we're in like, I don't know what the opposite, like Broball or whatever. Like, where we're looking at this, I'm like, we need to swing this thing a little bit towards the other way, where if you as a team team, you see Jaylen Brown, you think the analytics say he's not good, and these other people are agreeing with you, something's got to change, because every other player in the league would, and they want this team, they're excited to play with this guy, they're begging for this guy to be on their team. This is kind of one of those things where you outsmart yourself.
2: D-Double, we spend the majority of the morning roasting the Boston Celtics for this trade, and rightfully so. But there is a team on the other side of it, which is the Philadelphia 76ers, and their new general manager, Mike Gansey. I made a statement earlier that he's already had a more successful tenure than his predecessor in that role in Philadelphia. I'm curious to know, what does this move make the Sixers in the Eastern Conference?
0: Second best team in the East. And a puncher's chance at the finals. I mean, this is... I would say they are in the exact same position that I had the Knicks in last year, which is the top two or three in the East, and below some of the teams, and if they shake their way, they're going to win. I mean, you have Joel Embiid is the question mark, right? But what this allows you is a lot of leeway with how much you play Joel Embiid. Like, you have Jaylen Brown, Maxey, Edgecombe, and what you have there, you could probably win 50-55 games, and you can rest him, you can figure out, like, as long as he's there long enough to keep the chemistry intact. I think one of the problems they had last year was when he played so infrequently that when he was on the court, it was hard for them to adjust to as Maxey's game, as it be ball, whatever. If you have enough of him playing there, they get their chemistry together, and he plays in the playoffs, they're in the Eastern Conference Finals. I think it's them in Toronto for second in the East. And when you have that, they got a shot to do this. But of course, Joel Embiid go out there and play 20 games next. Who knows? Like that's a big part of it. But even if he does, it's still a playoff.
3: Can you hang out with us for another second? Do you have time?
0: Let's do it.
3: Because we've got a lot more to discuss. LeBron's future, Rob Pelinka, and the Lakers went shopping yesterday. We've got a lot to get into. David Dennis Jr., and Skate, and of course, David Radio. And he's wearing a suit today, so I'm just going to get our first take. He's everywhere. And he's going to be here with us in the next segment. Stick around on Sports Talk.
0: A lot of detail.
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13: The NBA's all-time leading scorer, Beth King, is going to return for an unprecedented 24th season in the NBA. Notified the Lakers that's not going to be with them.
14: Right now, the Cleveland Cavaliers, the Golden State Warriors, the Miami Heat. If you want LeBron James' attention, make a move.
15: I'm upset that I'm Golden State and playing with Draymond, Steph, I get Jimmy Butler, Payton, Kuzminski, Porter, Porzingis. That's an actual ensemble.
3: It's Owen Sportsman Mike here on ESPN Radio alongside Chris Candy, I'm Michelle Smallman, our friend David Dennis Jr. hanging out and skating ESPN Radio on First Take today. And the day we started here, we just heard in the rejoin, Ryan Windhorst say, if you want LeBron's attention, make a move. We know LeBron James is not going to be playing with the Los Angeles Lakers for his unprecedented 24th season. He is looking elsewhere. We know that Miami, Cleveland, and Golden State are firmly in the mix. Back on July 1st, 2014, Joel Embiid tweets this. At Keem James, hey bro, hope you're having a good day. Want to join us in Philly? After making the move to acquire Jaylen Brown yesterday, could LeBron James be interested in joining the Philadelphia 76ers?
0: It's a reminder, it feels so long ago. You remember when Joel Embiid was just a hilarious person?
3: Yeah, I do.
0: It was a time. It was a time. And then everybody made fun of him. But Troll L. Was a good time. I think, yeah, this is a move that I think kind of piques LeBron James' interest. The only thing about this, man, like, I still just can't get over the thought of LeBron just at a weird, in a weird jersey. Like, you know, like the end of his career in a weird jersey.
3: Any jersey other than Cleveland and Miami feel weird?
0: Possibly, but like, you can create a story about it, right? Like, Golden State, you can create some sort of story, right? Denver, you can kind of create a story of, like, it does feel weird, but there's like a narrative there with Golden State and Steph and all that stuff. It's weird, but it's still, but Philadelphia feels extremely random. And that is not even like, that's not a basketball team, that's not like a how will it work. It just feels weird to think about LeBron James in Philadelphia jersey. But if he's looking at a fit and a team need and a place that makes sense, Philadelphia from a basketball standpoint makes a ton of sense for LeBron James. There's some stuff you got to figure out in terms of ball handling and movement. And movement's going to be clunky a little bit early on, but I think you go to Philadelphia, maybe actually do 2 years there, and then it might not be your last year because you take a year and kind of work things out, then you come back the next year. But if I'm LeBron, you're still like, I'm rolling the dice on this 1 year that could be the last of my career, and I'm putting it on a little bit on Joel Embiid. Bad, you know, like that's
3: a careful question.
0: Right, yeah, exactly. So that's a big part of
3: it. Everybody's like, right, put anything on him back.
0: Right, yeah. So, yes, I don't know if that's something that he wants to, like, put at the end of his career.
2: You know, the fact that LeBron isn't coming back to the Lakers doesn't make it less likely or more likely that will see LeBron James play basketball beyond this upcoming season.
0: I think it makes it a little more likely. I do, because I do think that if he plays to what he has been, and you go to a team, if one thing LeBron James knows is it takes, if you don't win that championship in that first year. He didn't win the championship in the first year of Miami. He didn't win the championship in the first year with Cleveland. Definitely didn't win the championship in the first year with Los Angeles. Like, it takes a minute for you to figure out how to win. And you go into these teams, and there's probably like a 20 to 30 game adjustment period that he has to do offensively and defensively. Second year, you figure out where your holes are, you figure out what you need to, what players need to add, and then you go try to win a championship. So I do think that him trying to figure something out somewhere else, which makes more likely to stay in the league.
3: David Dennis Jr., Fanscape, ESPN Radio, First Take today, joining us here on Sportsmanlike.
0: World Cup analyst.
3: Can't wait for your soccer take on First Take. We got a little mini preview.
0: Hot soccer take.
3: He's locked in.
0: Yeah.
3: And some real talk about Belgium. Oh, that's our pre-take music.
0: Okay, pre-take music.
3: On our show, when CC would do First Take, sometimes he would give us a take, and we're like, are you testing this out?
0: Yeah.
3: Are you dropping this on us as a test run for First Take? So feel free to drop any pre-takes in this segment with us.
0: Okay.
3: But I want to go back to Golden State. You said that if LeBron James were to play in Philly, it would feel weird. But if Golden State, you could at least have a story. A storyline there. But what do you think from a basketball perspective? Would it be a fit for LeBron in Golden State?
0: It's the most seamless basketball fit that he has. I don't think there's any two players who know each other better than LeBron James and Stephen Curry who have not played together. They played together in the Olympics, but these dudes know what they're going to do. Like, one thing that still stands out is during that Team USA doc, that Steph would talk about the fact that when he was playing with LeBron, the ball would be in his hands before you realize that it was there. Like, LeBron knows what he's going to do. And I just can't get over the idea of a screen and roll, Steph Curry 35 feet from the basket, getting a double team, kicking the ball to Draymond, Draymond running down to the paint, LeBron James in the dunker spot, and just say a prayer for the other team, right? Or the other way around, if it's LeBron getting the ball to Steph, and he's got a 4-on-3 with LeBron James and other players all on the wings, and the defense has to figure out what to do. That just feels unstoppable. And these guys just know how to win. They just know how to win. And I think one thing that's important to me, that's important, I think, to LeBron, is he does not want to build a championship. He don't want to go to Cleveland and teach Donovan Mitchell and James Harden how to win championships. You know, he didn't want to go to Minnesota and learn TikTok dances with LaMelo Ball and Anthony Edwards and, you know, listen to Pusheysee and figure out what, you know, like how to teach him to win a championship.
16: He wants to go there where championships are already kind of raised. And Golden State is the best place to win.
3: Well, really quickly, before you jump in here, CC, what does that make the Sixers now? Because obviously Jalen Brown knows how to win. He's a champion, but he's fresh there.
0: Yeah.
3: And their culture has been the antithesis of winning.
0: Yeah.
3: Their culture was literally predicated on losing, and it has infected the whole organization. So how does that fit as far as LeBron James wants and he's not having to implement a championship culture?
0: Yeah, that's part of it. I mean, I think if he's going there with Jalen Brown, he may just be like, I think that's infrastructure for figuring out a championship.
16: Right.
0: And you also kind of look at the East. East is interesting, because like that has been generally the place where you go if you're LeBron and you're like, that's an easy path to a finals. But the East is getting a little tough. Toronto's tough. New York is the champs. And a lot of teams have gotten worse. But you are going to have to go through Kawhi Leonard and the Knicks to get to the finals. I mean, that's really tough. And do you want to go to youth and think, hey, we can beat the Spurs? Like, and we just saw the Knicks do it. We have a veteran leadership. We can beat the Spurs. Team, maybe if there's an injury to an OKC and we can win there. Or you go to the East and say, like, we can beat the Knicks. Like, there's no real easy path.
2: Okay, so we talked about LeBron James, we talked about the Eastern Conference and the trade with Jalen Brown and the Sixers. I got to talk about my Lakers.
0: All right.
2: Like my
0: Lakers.
2: Take it back to the mic system, right? I mean, we're one bad summer away from the season.
0: There you go.
2: Like, I just want to know, What does the Walker Kessler sign trade make Lakers? Does that fit the bill in terms of what Luka Doncic was looking for in a big man this summer? And overall, the last week that Rob Pelinka has had when it comes to the moves that he's made and the money that he's spent, what do you make of the Lakers offseason so far? LeBron James of it all this time.
16: Selfishly, I'm worried about all the season and catering kind of thing. But the bigger thing, I mean, I think you kind of feel like you have to do the Kessler move. Because he does all the things that you say you need for Luka, right? He's a lob threat, runs to the rim, defensive stopper. This is kind of the best you can do. You've lost a lot. Like you are now saying, if you're Rob Pelinka, our championship float is going to have Luka Doncic, Austin Reeves, and Walker Kessler. That's what you're saying. I don't know who their wings are going to be. I don't know where their wing defense is going to come from. I do have questions about Kessler. He's never played a playoff game. We don't know what's going to happen when teams start just fouling him, because this could be a Mitchell Robinson situation, because he shoots like 55% from the free throw. He's showed a little bit of promise from three, not right there. But I don't know what it looks like come playoff time. There's a lot. You're paying this dude like he has a real resume of playoff wins. He's got a resume of looking good and playing well for a Utah team that's not trying to win. And so all of your, we could talk about the Grimes of the world and all this stuff that you're doing, Colin Sexton and all that. This is really predicated on if Walker Kessler is a truly third best player in the championship team.
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16: There we go. World Cup, talking a little footy.
3: And what is it, D-double now?
16: D-double.
2: D-double, let's go.
3: D-double is his new nickname. You catch D-double on First Take.
16: There you go.
3: Today. D-double, thanks for the time. Always happy to hang out with you.
16: Thanks for having me.
3: And coming up next, Jaylen Brown to the Philadelphia 76ers makes them what? 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
22: And good morning, everyone. I'm Doug Duke, Sports Update on ESPN. The United States is advanced on the knockout round of the World Cup with a 2-0 victory last night over Bosnia-Herzegovina. They'll play again on Monday against Belgium. Kansas City Royals fell to Tampa Bay 4-0 last night. They'll continue their series tonight at 6:40 here on ESPN. Nebraska baseball coach Will Bolt has signed a contract extension through 2032. His base salary will be $650,000, an increase annually to $750,000 by the final season of the contract. Bolt's assistants Rob Childers, Lance Harbaugh, and Mike Sirianni have all signed extensions that run through the 2028 season. Nebraska's 43 wins this year were the most since 2005. Of course, the Huskers hosted a regional for the first time since 2008. the University of Wisconsin formally named Sean Eichhorst their next athletic director yesterday. Eichhorst began his career at Wisconsin Whitewater. He is a Wisconsin native. He served under Barry Alvarez at Wisconsin with the Miami of Florida. He was at Nebraska from 2012 to 2017 before being fired. He's been on the Texas staff ever since. Mitch Sherman of the Athletic.
1: I think everybody in Nebraska has a very strong view of this and through the lens of his time in Nebraska. And that wasn't good. You know, your main job as an athletic director is to foster the growth and development of the football program. And when Sean Eichhorst came into Nebraska to take over for Tom Osborne, Nebraska was pretty consistently a contender. It was early in the Big Ten era. Nebraska played in a Big Ten championship game. Didn't go well against ironically Wisconsin.
22: And Wisconsin is picked to be about 13th in this year's Big Ten football race. And our Big Ten football preview begins today with Ohio State, the voice of the Buckeyes, Paul Keel. A lot of people believe the Buckeyes will be number one in the country, although they do have a lot of holes to fill on the defense, which they address through the portal.
5: There's a lot of reason for optimism. A lot of it involves having a returning starting quarterback for the first time since C.J. Stroud. But there's a lot of new names and new faces that are going to be in different roles on defense. But as always, there's a lot of optimism.
22: Today on the Duncan Daddy Show, we'll preview the defending national champion Indiana Hoosiers with Zach Osterman of the Indianapolis Star. Well, last night, the National High School Athletic Coaches Association named their National Coaches of the Year. There were a number from Central Nebraska that were up for the honor, but the two winners from Nebraska included Jim Weeks of Auburn for boys basketball and in tennis, Elkhorn South coach Stephen Bishop. Team Kansas defeated Nebraska 5-0 in the first round game of the National High School Baseball Championship. They go on annually this time of the year in Omaha. Today, Nebraska will play Arkansas at 4 and then Oklahoma tomorrow. Arkansas lost to Louisiana 2-1 yesterday. Oklahoma lost to Texas by a score of 7-3. It was the Cornhusker League All-Stars defeating the Hastings Sidebusters 12-9 last night at Duncan Field. Ian Aarons of Grand Ole Home Federal 3 hits the ball game and 2 RBI. Parker Hodge of Hastings 5 points, has a couple of hits and 2 RBI as well in the contest. Now the Sidebusters will get back in regular season action hosting Grand Island on Friday. Grand Island fell 3-0, 6-2 last night. They play at Fremont again tonight. Lincoln Southeast will have a doubleheader for Kearney Posey 52, 11-5 and 16-3. Kearney teams have the 4th of July weekend off. Hastings runs a swept in the doubleheader. Lincoln Northeast 15-1 and 11-6. For Hastings teams this weekend, 5 points playing in the tournament in Colorado, while Johnston Imperial will host Grand Island Protein Design tonight. In golf, a lot of qualifiers going on yesterday, starting with Corn Ferry Tour. Luke Gujewski from Omaha will have his PGA Tour debut. He qualified on Monday for this week's John Deere Classic. Qualifying for the U.S. Junior Amateur is Class A High School Champion Carter Honus from Lincoln East. And coming up the first weekend in August, it's the annual Pinnacle Bank Championships on the Corn Ferry Tour. And Nate Vaughn, a very popular name in Nebraska golf, was able to win the Nebraska qualifier yesterday, shooting 64 and 63 in their 36-hole total to finish just ahead of Husker golfer Jackson Bench and the former Husker Brandon Crick of Moco. And that is a look at schools.
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23: 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It seemed like maybe they could put a package together for Jalen if they wanted to, because they had the three things that, you know, Bobby Marks always says that you needed a big deal. You need to have players contributing now. You need to have the players, like young players, on price control contracts. And then you need to have draft considerations. I thought teams like the Hornets or the Trailblazers could tick all three of those boxes. And this deal they've got with the 76ers does not. They got a player to contribute now, but they don't have the young players. And, you know, they got two draft picks, or two first rounders, I should say. I would have thought maybe they would have gotten more. So they think it's the best they can do. I would have thought they could do better, but I'm not in the room where it happened.
2: Dr. Dre, this is one of the more surprising trades we've seen over the last couple of years in the NBA. I mean, this is, you know, really jarring considering a player that is going to have his jerseys in the Raptors and TD Garden. The Luka Doncic trade is also one of those trades that shocked everybody when it happened late Saturday night when nobody was expecting it. I'm curious to get your perspective on the respective returns on both of those trades. Which one was worse? Was the return for Luka worse, or was the return for Jalen Brown worse when you consider all the facts?
23: I mean, you gotta hope that the return for Luka was worse, because Anthony Davis played like 10 games with the Mavericks and then went on to a new situation. I think the most shocking thing to me might not even be the return. It was that they traded him like 200 miles away. Like, they traded him to the 76ers. This is a division. This is a historic rival. And with a player like Jalen Brown, who you know takes it personal, right? Like, you know he wanted to have his own team, but like when there are slights in the public, he always responds to them. And you want to send him to a team that you're going to be facing 4 to 5 times a year in the regular season forever?
2: And then, you know,
23: if there is playoff success because the Celtics aren't planning on going anywhere, you set him up as a potential stumbling block in the playoffs as well. So that surprised me. That shocked me. So to answer your question, I think that the Mavs got back for Luka Doncic. If Anthony Davis is healthy, he's a great player, but he's not what Luka is. You know, Luka was MVP in waiting, and Anthony Davis, particularly at that point in his career, wasn't that anymore. And so they didn't really get a lot else that you would say, oh, this is significant. At least the 76ers can point to the two draft picks, the first rounders. We don't know where they'll be in the draft, but they can at least say, well, we got a player, Paul George, who's kind of like Anthony Davis. When he's healthy, he's nice, but he's later in his career, and then they got those two first rounders.
20: We're speaking with Andre Snellings, our ESPN senior writer here on the Sports Line, alongside Chris Canty and Michelle Smallman. And Andre, you talked about the Boston Celtics side of things. Let's talk about the Philadelphia 76ers side of things. So we know that they have been trusting the process for quite some time. And essentially that is an idea that if we lose enough, we'll ultimately win. But that losing has kind of infected the organization. They have not been able to get over the hump. I like Jalen Brown going to Philly for a lot of basketball reasons, but I also like that he's a winner. He's a guy who knows how to win, and he's going to a place that desperately needs to learn how to get over that hump and win. From your perspective, how is Jalen Brown going to fit with the 76ers from a basketball standpoint and from a culture standpoint?
23: Yeah, this was an amazing win for the 76ers. Like, this was a best-case scenario. A lot of times with ESPN's NBA team, we'll do articles throughout the year where we'll say, you know, trade you'd like to see, or, you know, players that you think are going to move where we think he'll go. And I remember doing a trade recently with the 76ers giving up Paul George, and the idea was that with his contract and with his availability, that Paul George might even be a negative trade asset, an asset that you would have to put a first-round pick with to get another team to take him. Well, instead, you put two first-round picks with him, and you get a guy who was a top-five MVP candidate last year. That is a huge home run for the 76ers. As for how Jalen Brown fits in what he does, I think last year, in last season in particular, I noticed that the 76ers seemed to be moving on and trying to create a team that was strong enough to compete whether Embiid and George were on the court or not. Right? With Tyrese Maxey and Avdija Ezdom coming in, they built a squad that was competitive and looked like it could at least be a play-in level team whether those other two guys were there or not. This feels like a Megatron next step. All of a sudden, you add Jaylen Brown to that Tyrese Maxey and Avdija Ezdom, team core. And this is a team that, whether Joel Embiid plays or not, can aspire to be in a 50-plus win squad. They've got two guys in Maxey and Brown that both were in MVP consideration talks last year. And that's not including Joel Embiid. So I think to your point, Brown does bring a winning mentality, and he lets them believe that, you know what, we can be a team that can compete against any other team in the East. And oh, by the way, if Embiid does happen to be healthy at the right time, now we're a problem. Now we're a 50-plus win team, plus a guy that on any given day can still be the best player in the NBA. So, yeah, the 76ers, it could not have gone better for them in this trade.
2: Dr. Drabble, Vivek Ramati, and the L.A. Lakers, and Rob Pelinka, who over the last week spent about $500 million in contracts. What do you make of the moves that the Lakers have made post-LeBron James? And what do you think this makes the Lakers in the Western Conference?
23: Oh, yeah, CC. So I spent all of yesterday's time where I was hosting the morning show for ESPN, and I'll be hosting again right after this. But arguing with Lakers fans, this ain't going like y'all think it's going, right? There's so much celebration with LeBron moving on, and I've heard people, including you, talking about being kind of disappointed that you only got one championship from the LeBron era. And I think it's easy to forget what the Lakers were before LeBron got there. Like, they were kind of the Washington Wizards. They had averaged 30 wins a year for seven seasons. They had a 17-win season a couple years before. And he got y'all to a championship level within 2 years. I don't see the Lakers being at a championship level again anytime. Luka's that dude, Austin Reeves, he showed, like, I've been making the Jalen Brunson comparison with Austin Reeves because when Jalen Brunson was in Dallas that last year, every time Luka got hurt, Brunson was dropping 28, 30, 32 points. So when the Knicks signed him, I was one of the few kind of public personalities who was like, this is nice because I see what he can be.
2: That Brunson series against the Utah Jazz, I remember that one.
23: Yeah. And so I saw that last year with Austin Reeves. Every time that Luka and or LeBron was out, Austin Reeves was dropping like 35, 9, and 9. Like, you know, so he got that game. And I like that they kept him. So and him and Luka, they got some really nice talent. But the two of them also have some holes in their game. And when LeBron was there, even at age 41, the three of them, they had the chance to overwhelm talently enough that you can kind of fill some holes. I don't see that there anymore. And, you know, I like Walker Kessler, what we've seen of him. Like David Dennis Jr. was just saying, we haven't seen him in the postseason. We haven't seen a lot of him on teams that are trying to win. But he's kind of the prototype of what you would say is a Luka Doncic center. He can be a finisher on offense, an offensive rebounder, and he's the best shot blocker in the NBA outside of Wimby. So, I mean, I think that was a nice move. I think that, you know, I'm not going to try to say the other big man that the Lakers brought in. I don't want to butcher his pronunciation. You think that, you know, I think that he's another nice talent. I like, they brought in several players yesterday that I think were nice talents. But LeBron was the best free agent on the market, and trading a dollar for, you know, three or four quarters is, I think, a step back for the Lakers. And those aren't one-year deals for the most part, so I'm not sure how they recover during the Luka Doncic era.
20: Where should LeBron play his 21st season in the NBA?
23: Short answer is wherever he wants, especially if, like Wendy's been reporting. He, like, basically, for what Wendy's saying, it seems like LeBron is saying, you know what, I'm a billionaire. I don't need your little pennies as far as whoever wants to sign me. Just show me that you're a team that is ready to win now and where I can have fun. I heard you guys talking about the 76ers. I agree with Dave that to me that would be a weird fit, but not even just because of the new uniform, but the 76ers, they now on paper have enough talent to be a competitive squad. I feel like LeBron, even though he's 41, and I don't think he wants to carry the load anymore, I think that he still sees himself as a difference maker, a guy that you add to a team that's maybe a step below where the 76ers might be now, and he can kind of put them over the top. So, of course, I've heard of Golden State rumors. Like Dave said, the style of play would be seamless. But even when they were talking about that, even when Draymond opted out, the rumors were they were trying to bring in Anthony Davis, and Washington said they're not going to be dealing with that. So it feels like maybe Golden State might be a move away from being able to bring in LeBron. But, I mean, so basketball-wise, any number of teams would take all NBA player for the vet minimum. Even situations that don't look on paper like where you would expect them to go.
20: Great stuff from our ESPN senior writer Andre Snelling. The professor is always great when you hang out with us. Also, you're going to hear a lot more of him because he's hosting our next show, 10 to noon p.m. Eastern, right here on ESPN Radio. Andre, thank you so much for the time, as always, and we'll be tuned in. Well, coming up next, CC's Best Bet. 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
7: Hey, this is Rick Johnson. Coming up on Thursday's show, the comedian Brad Williams joins the fun as we review what goes down in the knockout round with the U.S. men's national team, and the guest host in the chair is Seth Rollins. 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
8: I'm Dean Richards, candidate for Senate, and I approve this message.
9: Everything about Democrat Dan Osborne is fake.
10: Osborne says he's independent, but he's endorsed by the Democrat machine. Osborne admitted he'd give Democrats control of the Senate.
9: Dan Osborne said he'd have been the deciding vote to detach our tips, overtime, and Social Security.
10: Taking thousands out of our pockets, and then he'd turn around and give that money and citizenship to illegal immigrants. Just listen.
24: That's clear task. Green line to citizenship. It's given Dan Social Security card already.
9: Dan Osborne claims he's for the working man, but Osborne and his wife paid themselves hundreds of thousands of dollars through shady Wyoming companies they control, skirting election laws.
10: Osborne and his family have pocketed nearly $500,000 already.
9: And you know, some of that money was raised with a man who allegedly trafficked young girls for Jeffrey Epstein.
10: Don't be fooled by fake Dan Osborne.
9: Paid for by Pete Ricketts for
25: Sunday. 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
27: Here's your Tri-Cities weather forecast. A blend of clouds and sun today with a slight chance for storms. Highs level off around 91, southerly winds 10 to 15 miles per hour. Partly cloudy skies tonight, chance for thunderstorms, lows dip down to about 68. lots of sunshine tomorrow. Slight chance of thunderstorms. High of 94. From the Weatherology Weather Center, I'm meteorologist Jennifer Wojcicki. Right now, 7
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2: All right, I'm a little bummed out because of what Dr. Dre said about my Lakers and say that it's not gonna go the way we think it's gonna go. So, what's gonna make me feel better? Nuno's misery!
4: Oh, love it.
2: So we're gonna go with the World Cup, and I'm gonna make this a can't lose, and Nuno knows where I'm going with this. I'm going with Portugal on the money line against Croatia. And so, can't lose premise. If Portugal wins, we make some money. But if Portugal loses, we might be out of a few bucks, but we'll still feel good about it because Nuno will be miserable.
0: There's
2: Nuno
0: on vacation.
2: That's exactly it. So, we're going with Portugal on the money line. It's $100 with a legal payout of $138. That is the play of the day.
0: Can we get a quick temperature check on Nuno, how he's feeling? Because he was alarmingly calm all throughout the Knicks playoff run. I can't imagine internally he's super calm right now about his squad.
2: Exactly. That's what I'm doing.
4: So, Nuno, during the next run, you had a workout where you didn't do any cardio. That was your superstition. It wound up being a good luck charm for your New York Knicks, who got the job done. What's the pregame like for Portugal?
11: So any superstition? So here's the thing, Small. I haven't done any cardio within the first three stages. They tied two and won a game. So I'm like, I don't know. Like, I don't think that's actually working. I don't think the routine is working at this point in time. So I'm just conflicted here.
4: But is today the day to switch it up? I don't know.
11: I might have to switch it up and if they lose and, you know, like,
4: it's your fault.
11: Maybe, yes.
0: Is there another workout that you're going to put on the can't do list for today?
11: No, I'm
0: just trying to get the superstition.
4: Is it leg day?
11: No, today's not leg day. Today's
4: chest and
11: try.
4: Just a try. Classic. Classic Thursday. He's getting his mind right for the game. Portugal, Croatia, 7 p.m. Eastern Time. And his body, yeah. Mind, spirit, emotions, body. Well, that's what the Boston Celtics fans are going to need. They got to get themselves right because they are bummed out that Jalen Brown is on the move to Philly. And in return, they get Paul George, two first-round picks and 2 second-round picks. Our own Sean Sharani was on Gab, and he broke down how this Jalen Brown trade to the 76ers came about.
12: Why now? 3 years left on Jalen Brown's contract. They go out seeking 4-5 first-round picks in deals. It was very clear that Jalen Brown felt a level of disrespect being thrown out there in trade talks. And, well, listen, the only way to make him feel better is by showing him the money in late July. 2 years, $145 million is what he was eligible for in an extension with the Celtics. All indications after this trade are that clearly that offer was never coming. It was never going to happen. And so the Celtics aggressively shot Jaylen Brown over the last few days, and the bar kept just going down every single day. It was getting lower and lower, and I had GMs telling me eventually Brad Stevens and the Celtics will have to trade him for 40 cents on the dollar. Now, why was his value so low? You can figure it out depending on who you ask, but to trade him at 29 years old to a rival, it is stunning for everyone in the NBA.
4: 40 cents on the dollar, CC.
2: That's crazy.
4: It feels like they really mismanaged this.
2: This is the kind of move that, if you're a Celtics fan, it'll drive you to drink. And I don't even know if there's any alcohol there because the World Cup fans might have drank it all.
4: No, Scott, they drink him out of everything.
2: I don't know how to sue the boss in the wake of this type of thing. Like, this is awful, Smalls. And when you look at this trade, you just think about all the other things that could be factors. Like locker room chemistry. You think about the ownership change. And going from Rick Grusbeck to Bill Chisholm now. And what financial implications might be there. Because Sean said something that will be an afterthought for most, but I think it should be front and center in the conversation when we discuss the impetus for the Celtics to make this deal in this time and space. Jaylen Brown was soon to be eligible for an extension of 2 years to the tune of $145 million, which would mean over the next 5 years, if they were to give him an extension, Jaylen Brown would be owed over $300 million. So the Boston Celtics as an organization, as an ownership group, they likely decided that rather than make that kind of commitment for Jaylen Brown, let's offload him and we'll take on what amounts to less of a financial commitment in Paul George, which is 2 years, $110 million, and we'll get a couple of first-round draft picks, a couple of second-round draft picks, and we'll try to function forward. I don't think this does anything to help Jason Tatum and the cause to continue to keep their window open to contend for championships. Vegas agrees with me when you look at the odds shift. And so, yeah, this is a tough move to justify from a basketball standpoint. It has to be about the money. It has to be about chemistry. And even still, small, I don't think you can rationalize.
4: I don't even can either. And you said something important there about Jason Tatum, because that is something we've touched on a little bit, but I think it's getting lost in our shock of the return for Jaylen Brown, is that you chose Jason Tatum. You said, these two guys are 1A, 1B, and we had to make a choice here, and we chose Jason Tatum. But you chose him, and you didn't put him in a better position to win. This is a guy who's been maligned a lot by fans, saying you weren't the guy to win Finals MVP, you were in your last year. Jaylen Brown carried the team in your absence, and they chose you. And now he's firmly stepping into your responsibility of being the face of the franchise, and the guy for a story franchise that is supposed to hang out the jack. And the return you got for the present and for the future does not put him in that position. I would have loved to be a fly on the wall and hear Jason Tatum's reaction when he found out that
0: he's Celtics. Here's Jason Tatum's reaction. That's it. He didn't say anything for the last month, Michelle. He could have said something at any time. If he wanted to continue his championship window, go out and speak for the guy that helped you win a championship. Now he's Paul George.
2: He might continue his championship window. It just might not be involved. We'll see what ends up happening.
4: That's a tease. That is a tease. Runs for flying.
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1: Revolution Channel with Rasmus Newsroom, 10 a.m. A new chapter is underway at one of Nebraska's most recognizable public golf courses. Longhorn Golf Club officially celebrated the opening of three major issues yesterday. A renovated clubhouse, such as the Pony, a new short course designed to make the golf more accessible for players of all ages and skill levels. We're going to mark the completion of 2 years of planning and work at the Gothenburg course, which first opened more than two decades ago. Earlier this year, 13-year-old Ezekiel Harris's mom, Vicky, was working at a shop when another mom told her about the 50-yard challenge, a program of the Raising Men and Women Lawn Care Service, with 50-yard challenges for kids between the ages of 8 and 17 across the world. The challenge is simple: cut 50 lawns for the elderly, disabled, single parents, veterans, or first responders for free. Ezekiel has been taking part in the program, and Vicky says it's been great to see him grow and take part in the challenge.
5: It's been nice watching him challenge himself. And take some responsibility and ownership. He's been taking care of the mower and all that. I was hoping that he would just be more comfortable with going out there, and he's going to want to get a job soon, and knowing that everything doesn't come for free. Like, you really have to work, and it's nice just to be able to give back to his community in that way.
1: Once Ezekiel reaches 50 lawns, someone from the Raising Men and Women Lawn Care Service will present him with a new mower, weed eater, and blower, which he plans to use for his own lawn care business he hopes to start in next year. You can find more of today's news online at newschannelnebraska.com from the NCN Newsroom. I'm Brady Shanahan.
21: I'm Doug Eagle with a sports update on ESPN. The United States advances in the knockout round of the World Cup for the second time in history with a 2-0 win last night over Bosnia and Herzegovina. They will take on Belgium on Monday night. Royals baseball, Tampa Bay beat Kansas City 4-0 last night. Teams will be back after here on ESPN tonight at 6:40. Nebraska baseball, good Will Wolf and his assistants have now signed contract extensions through the end of the 2032 season. His base salary next year will be $650,000. Assistant coaches Rob Childress, Lance Harville, and Mike Siri.

0: was the Hornets' League All-Stars defeating the Hastings Sidebusters 12-9 last night at Duncan Field. Ian Aarons of Grenell and Home Federal led the way with three hits and two RBIs. For the Sidebusters, they'll return to regular season action hosting Grand Island on Friday. Grand Island fell to Fremont last night 6-2. They play another game tonight in Fremont. Lincoln Southeast swept Kearney Post 52, 11-5 and 16-3. The Kearney teams are off this 4th of July weekend, while Lincoln Northeast swept Hastings runs up 15-1 and 11-6. For Hastings 5 points, they do play in a Colorado tournament this weekend. Hastings Johnson Imperials will be hosting Grand Island Pro Team Design tonight, getting underway at 6 o'clock. And that is a look at your morning sport.
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2: In the NBA offseason, it seems to shake up at least the Eastern Conference for another day. First, Giannis, then it was LeBron moving on, then it was Kawhi back to Toronto, and now we have Jalen Brown heading south to Philadelphia here. The initial reaction to this is on multiple different levels here, Dre, but just a quick snapshot of where you are.
3: I think everyone's initial reaction was shock that, A, this was what the Celtics got back for Jalen Brown. And for me personally, it was shocking that they sent him to a division rival. And this was kind of the best case scenario home run for the 76ers. So those bullet pointed, those are my three first reactions.
2: Well, it's going to be an interesting conversation because, again, how the East starts to shake out now changes a ton. 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
2: 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Boston Celtics send Jalen Brown to the Philadelphia 76ers. In exchange for Paul George, two first-round picks in 2020-2031. Two second-round picks in 2028-2030. So, the initial reaction was that Boston must have really wanted Jalen Brown out of town because they got nothing in return. For a guy who's being floated around as being traded for Giannis Antetokounmpo to only get a broken-down Paul George and essentially two first-rounders does not feel like enough.
3: Yeah, not even a little bit. And I think that my first reaction, and I said it a second ago, was kind of like, really, that's all they could get? And for a rival, because, you know, Philadelphia and Boston aren't that far apart, even just mileage-wise. You know, they're in the country. They're not that far apart. And their division and historical rivals, right? And the Celtics were not supposedly giving up on contending, and they made this Philadelphia 76ers squad strong enough that even in the playoffs, they could be standing between the Celtics and where they want to get during this Jalen Brown era. And has Jalen Brown ever struck you as a guy who does not take things personally? So not only will you be facing him often, you'll be facing Jalen Brown at his best, that is locked in. I'm finna show him best every time they play. You know, like all of that just stunned me.
2: I mean, the Boston Celtics must be banking on that Jason Tatum, again, will be 100% healthy and will be able to play 70 games next year. Like, that's the only thing I think of. Because you know what you're banking on, Paul George, that he's not going to play 70 games next year. That he's not going to play 60 games next year. And he might not play at all. You know, again, yeah, 25-game suspension for an anti-drug policy violation. He's got a huge contract for a special facility with age. I don't know what he brings Philadelphia. I'm sorry, Boston, rather, at 36 years old. He doesn't feel like the missing piece to beat the Knicks or to beat, you know, be better than Detroit during the regular season or even Cleveland to a certain extent. I'm not sure what we've
3: Yeah, I mean,

0: to try to get into the Celtics mindset requires me to do a little bit of mental gymnastics. Like, okay, what could be the Celtics' goal here? Before this trade, I went after they missed out on Giannis. I was here, okay, well, they want to put together one of those Bobby Marks type deals where they get players they can contribute currently, then they get a price control, younger player with upside, and then draft considerations. And so, you know, just vague rumors here and things like, well, maybe the Portland Trailblazers, they've got a bunch of young players in draft picks, or maybe a team like the Charlotte Hornets after the moves they made. Maybe they could have put like a continental package with some veterans and some draft picks, including the unprotected first round draft pick that they got in their last trade with Phoenix, and try to move the needle for the Celtics. If that's not the direction the Celtics went, I don't know if it's because those teams weren't offering that or if they didn't want that. So if I try to say, well, maybe they didn't want that, if they think that this Paul George deal is the best they can get, I look at the Celtics, they had the two highest paid, like in Jalen Brown and Jason Tatum, they had two guys that have both set the NBA record for the largest contract ever on their current contracts. And we saw after they won that championship in 24 that this last offseason, they had a bit of a fire sale where players like Drew Holiday and Kristaps Porzingis that contributed to that last championship were shipped out of town, and they largely only kept up the big contracts, Brown and Tatum, and then they tried to fill in with role players around them. And granted, Tatum was hurt going into last year, but the word after the playoffs, after they got beat, ironically, by the 76ers, right, in the playoffs last year, was that Celtics brass felt like it wasn't necessarily a fluke. The Celtics, as previously constituted around Tatum and Brown, wasn't ready to compete with the Knicks who won the championship or the top teams out west. And so, therefore, that was part of the impetus for why they needed to blow it up, particularly because Jalen Brown had a two-year, he was eligible for a two-year mega max extension later this summer, which would have been on the order of 2 years for $140, $150 million. And they just felt like with those two guys alone, they couldn't build a championship roster. So Larry and Paul George, who's a much attenuated version of what Jalen Brown is right now, but his deal is only 2 years. I'm assuming the second year because I'm assuming Paul George opts into it. And then after that, Jason Tatum is still on the right side of 30, and maybe they feel like they'll have more flexibility with added draft picks then, and then maybe Paul George at least keeps them in the hunt now. We saw what Jalen Brown did without Tatum last year. Maybe they're thinking Tatum without Jalen Brown, but with Paul George and the rest of the roster largely the same, can at least be competitive now, and then they get flexibility in a couple years.
1: Well, Jalen Brown on the right side of 30 for at least the next 4 months. But he did not request a trade here. Boston was a full-round shopping total. Here's Sean Chagrin, ESPN senior NBA insider on how this deal went down.
2: So the Sixers president, new president, Mike Gansey, reached out to the Celtics, made offers in recent weeks. It's been quite some time where these talks seem to have a level of traction. The Celtics have such a high bar on a deal, right? They were thinking, we're going to trade this with Paul George. We need four first, five first. We need a player like OBJ. That was the bar that was set early. So there are other teams around the league that might have stopped conversations or moved on to do other deals. But the Sixers stayed with it, stood around, stayed at the party. They didn't have our goodbye. They didn't leave early. They stuck around, and at the end of it, they were the last team standing today. So staying engaged, staying with it, that paid dividends for the Sixers. Now, when you think about it, and Perk makes that point, when you get a 30-year-old player who's probably got 4 to 6 years left in his prime, potentially at this level, with a 20s Tyrese Maxey, with a 20s VJ Edgecombe, that is scary for the rest of the Eastern Conference.
1: Yeah, I mean, look, he's not wrong. I think Philadelphia is improved, but I've heard so much over dramatizing today on what exactly these moves mean. All these moves mean, oh, Kawhi moves the needle, shakes the foundation of the East. Giannis, going to Miami will change the landscape of the East. Oh, until I see it, I don't believe it. I mean, I asked you this question before you got on it. Other than Kawhi winning in Toronto the first time he went there, when has a move of this magnitude, any of these moves, which are high magnitude moves, When have they ever yielded results like that? Because other than Kawhi winning the title in Toronto, all these moves come with a whole lot of sound and fury and signified
0: out. So you asked, you did ask me that in the break. And in a way, I don't know if it worked out the way you thought it would because I've had time to think about it.
1: Okay.
0: So,
1: explain to me.
0: You know, and it really depends on how far back you want to go. But, you know, KG and Ray went to Boston for 08, won a championship year.
1: Well, okay, so that was a super team era. We're not in that era anymore.
0: Right. Well, I mean, but I'm saying, like, if you go through NBA history, it happens.
1: The next five generations of super teams are being almost made wild.
0: Well, yeah, but I mean, you know, Powell, the soul goes to the Lakers. His first full season there, they win a championship. KG goes back to the Warriors. His first two seasons there, they win a championship.
1: KD was within the last 10 years.
0: So, you know, like, even KD and Kawhi are both within the last decade. And so, I mean, you know, the point is, it's not
1: an established champion. We're not counting that one.
0: Well, I mean, I'm saying you can do the we're not counting game, but that's two in the last decade where the move led to a championship the first year. LeBron moved twice, once in the last decade, all three times they won a championship in year two. I mean, you know, close to home for you. The Knicks traded brought in Cap Bridges for 25, they won in year two. So, I mean, it's not
1: like a move. The Cap move was earth-shattering.
0: Well, but was it, though? Like,
1: yes, it was. Nobody counted this. This will be the shakeup of the East that'll change things. Nobody said that with Cap trades in New York. In fact, all they said was Cap can't win.
0: Well, but they also said that the Knicks were making huge moves. They gave Jalen Brunson props because he was willing to take less on his contract so that they could do things like bring in Cap and bring in Bridges and extend OG. And they led directly to a championship. And so it's like, I guess my point is I don't think you can just say, well, these moves don't matter so much because they're not a guarantee to win a championship. But a lot of these moves have led to a lot of the champions we've had in the last decade.
1: Okay, again, let me rephrase. MVP or MVP caliber players, which is what Jalen Brown is, which is what Giannis is, which is what Kawhi is, right? They'll be that level player. So if you want to count KD going to Golden State where they already had been to back-to-back finals, knock yourself out, okay? I'll concede that one. But other than that, Cap is not an MVP-type player. Pau Gasol is not an MVP-type player. They were not the best players on the team either. They were role players. And that's the point I'm trying to make is that when you make moves of this magnitude, you rotate out the stars from point A to point B. It almost never works out to the hype that we make it at the moment that we make it, right? I think when you talk about building around those stars, those moves have more impact than we give them credit for when they happen. And those are the moves when you talk about roster construction and building a team to championship caliber team, because again, what has the last two or three champions taught us? That depth and roster construction are going to win you an NBA title. It's not superstars anymore. It's not. Like, you need one star, yes. You don't need more than one. If you have one star and a whole bunch of really good other supporting cast and role players, that's how you win an NBA title.
0: So, I would agree with you that that is the smart way to build in this era. But I think where we differ is that I think that these types of moves are contributing to a championship. I mean, you can put enough like caveats on it. Like, well, no, I mean, all NBA, but you know, Cat was all NBA. Okay, well, not quite that. He got most MVP. Well, that doesn't quite count because he was top five. Like, you can put the threshold where you want. But these are moves that are changing the landscape of the NBA over the next few years. And it makes the move with Jalen Brown specific to the 76ers really interesting because the 76ers, last season, I noticed that they seem to be taking that route of we're going to build internally and we're just going to kind of pretend that Paul George and Joel Embiid aren't necessarily here. We're going to try to build a team that can compete without them. And so last year, with Maxey and Edgecombe as the core players, there was kind of a with Embiid and without Embiid team. With Embiid, they were good enough to beat the Celtics in the first round of playoffs, which even though he's upcoming. But without Embiid, which was for most of the season, they were still a play-in level team, a play-in plus, with young guys all the way up. That was a step in the right direction for them. Well, now once you added Jaylen Brown and you moved on from Paul George, now you're starting to get a roster full of really good players. Jaylen Brown's an MVP candidate, but he's not Giannis, as we saw in that type deal. He wasn't like one of those that you say is the best player in the NBA. But you put him out there with Tyrese Maxey, with getting better, B.J. Edgecombe. Now you got Jaylen Brown as three of your starting five. And in the however many games you can expect out of Joel Embiid, you're building up like some depth on the perimeter in particular, which is what we've seen as the recipe for success in today's NBA.
1: I wrote down the point where the roster is rounding out quite nicely. That said, I'll ask you a question. Place a considerable amount of money right now. They're in the Eastern Conference. Sixers, Raptors, or Heat, or the Field. Pick one.
0: Okay, those three teams for the field. Well, those three teams, I should be getting a lot of juice, right?
1: Like this is all. It's definitely plus money.
0: Yeah, this is plus money.
1: I mean, you know, like the point simply is that I'm looking at just looking at the Eastern Conference standings from last year. Okay, there's three teams I gave you: Toronto, Philadelphia, and the Heat. None of them are in the top four. Now, the question is, do any of these moves catapult in the top four? Maybe, but still, line them up head-to-head and see what happens, you know, in a playoff series. And look, it shouldn't be that simplistic as to way to grade the moves. I understand that. I'm oversimplifying the moves at this point in time because there's obviously a lot more level of free agency in the offseason, and a lot of things can change. I think Philadelphia, believe it or not, probably of the three teams is the one that I would bet on the most. The Knicks decimated them. I think that was more of a product of, you know, a seven-game series that clearly had to go through against a tough Boston team, pulling off the upset, not just having a lot of legs underneath them. But I think that roster rounds out really, really well. It's going to be interesting to see how the rest of that plays out. ESPN Radio is about the rest of insurance. Cars, homes, boats, motorcycles, RVs, and more at progressive.com. Up next, we want to hear from you. What do you make of the Jaylen Brown trade to the 76ers? 888-787-9376. 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
9: Brownfield. The U.S. has chosen not to renew the U.S.-Mexico-Canada trade agreement. National Corn Growers Association says USMCA is the single most important trade agreement for the corn industry. Visit brownfield.news.com for more on the story. The USDA is investing $500 million to increase its domestic fertilizer production. Acting Secretary Brooke Rollins.
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9: An agronomist says excessive rainfall, humidity, and hail damage are setting the stage for another year of heavy disease pressure on the U.S. corn crop. Steel mills until brownfield.
11: Are we having a lot of rock and growth points or not? And checking your corn to make sure those stocks aren't bruised. Those bruised stocks have caused some late season sustainability issues. Not always, but occasionally, especially if they're bruised too deep.
9: He says the timing of fungicide applications will be critical.
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25: Right.
26: I mean, it's quite the stretch of time. The expanse of time. That's an era. It might be a generation, if you will. 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Mark Zeno, Andre Snell is with you as we continue to break down the Jalen Brown to 76ers trade. We were kind of going back and forth in the break a little bit. Continue the conversation because I think it's interesting. We're going to hear from you guys. 888-789-3776. I acknowledge that I think this move overall certainly is a win for the Sixers. Like, as our producer Devin Kane said, why should the Sixers not make this move? No, that's, they should make this move. And it looks like, at least initially, they won the trade. But winning the trade doesn't necessarily mean the results net a win overall. It's like, yes, we know the Lakers won the Luka trade. And no one's denying that. But at the end of the day, over the next 5 to 7 years, neither one of these teams win a title. What did the Lakers really win in the trade is the question.
0: So, I mean, now you're saying over the next 5 to 7 years, I think a lot of these moves lead to championships in over a 5 to 7 year window. But more than that, you know, and to Devin Kane, our producer's point, the line for making these moves isn't always we want to win a championship next year. The 76ers weren't anywhere near championship conversation, and now they are. So this is a big win for them. And, you know, to the point you've been making about, does it really change what matters? I would say that when you look at the Eastern Conference and all the moves that have been made, the final standings in the East should look significantly better and different this year than they look this past year.
26: I think that's fair. I would not expect the same 1-2-3 of Detroit, Boston, New York. Right? I think we will see. And that's probably a better way to describe it than I have, and a fair way to do it. Does this shake up the Eastern Conference standings 1,000%? That's all the moves, right? It changes the construct of everything in the East. But right or wrong, the way we judge the NBA is off the titles, right? I mean, we live in a title culture, but more so than any other sport, the NBA is defined by did you win a title or not. And it's one of those things where the postseason is so dynamically different than the regular season. That's all you're really asking about, because no one gives a rip about 82 games on the regular season. And sadly, the past history has told us that if you likely don't finish in the top three in your conference, you're not viable to win a title. You're just not. The path becomes too difficult. You're asking too much. It's too many road games. You know, it's too many deep series to go through to be able to do it. So in that sort of context, that's where I kind of just default to, how does this get you closer to winning a title? If you're the Sixers, if you're the Heat, or if you're the Celtics, or you're the Raptors, I don't know if the leap feels that way. I think the Sixers probably made the biggest leap, right, of all of them. But I don't know if it necessarily equates to, are they good enough to beat Boston again in a 7-game series?
0: Yeah, so right now we're trying to evaluate what next year's championships will look like based on the moves that have been made just now, and we're super early on that. Because I would still say, standing here at this moment, that the Knicks should still be the favorites to come out of the East. But at this time last year, I was not expecting the Knicks to have won the championship this year. You know, a lot changed over the course of the year. What I'm saying with these moves is all of the major ones we've listed in the East are teams kind of trying to make their teams look like the last time there was major success, right? Like the Miami Heat, the consensus after trading for Giannis is that, well, they need some time to build a roster around them. But the Miami Heat also have a history of plugging role players that came from value that wasn't expected around the team, built around Jimmy Butler and Bam Adebayo, and going to the conference finals every year and the NBA finals a couple times in a short span. And, you know, I can see them saying, well, our calculus is Giannis now is better than Butler was then, so why can't we do the same thing this year? You know, the last time the Raptors traded for Kawhi Leonard, they won a championship. I personally don't think that's what's going to come of this, but I can see how they feel like they built a team that looks like that. And again, the 76ers, they're the most obvious kind of short-term win, but again, they built a team now that looks more like the team that are contending with all of this perimeter depth. And so I can't quite just look at it and say, hey, I'm guaranteed to be able to do this shit.
26: I'm not worry about next April, next May, and what it's going to look like. There's the other side of the coin, which many people do, like Kendrick Perkins, our ESPN NBA analyst, who says Brad Stevens just handed the Sixers a trip to the NBA Finals.
1: First of all, this is a sad day for the Boston Celtics. And as a former Celtic, I do not approve of this trade. If you're going to trade a guy that's a top 10 player, you at least got to get back a guy that's a top 15, top 20 player. And Paul George is not it. Paul George hasn't been consistently good since I was skinny. And that's been a long damn time. When you talk about Jaylen Brown, your former Finals MVP, Conference Finals MVP, NBA champion, for coming off his best season of his career, statistically, leading his team, passing, you know, defeating all the odds, they were supposed to be in the tanking mode. This team's been the second in the East, and I know things didn't work out like it was supposed to as far as the way that their playoff run ended, but at the end of the day, if you're Brad Stevens, to me, he had already lost when he lost to Giannis sweepstakes to the Miami Heat. If you're going to jump off the porch and you're going to make Jaylen Brown available, you got to make sure you pencil in that deal. This is nothing but sloppy seconds, in my opinion. And the way I see it, he just basically handed the Philadelphia 76ers a trip to the NBA Finals.
26: You see, that's the stuff I'm talking about. Like, I just don't have the patience for it. No, he didn't. No, he didn't. There is nothing, there is zero foundation for that statement. None whatsoever. None.
0: I clearly am not on that bandwagon as far as, like, these moves lead to guaranteed championships. The move before the Kawhi one, you and I were on here yesterday, like, wait a minute. Did it really, you know, everybody is saying, well, now the Raptors are top two in the East? I'm not sure I see that. But, you know, I remember when, I'm old enough to remember when Kawhi went to the Clippers, and that was supposed to lead to not one, not two, not three. Oh, LeBron said that. But still, that was the energy. Those moves don't necessarily lead straight to chips. And so, to your point, I agree with you 100% on that. Like, let's take a beat before we start lining up a parade.
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26: ESPN is celebrating America's 250th anniversary with multiple content issues, including a special edition of Sports Center. The celebrated Randy Scott guarantees we will report from an Savannah Bananas game at Kinnick Stadium at the University of Iowa, which has welcomed our good friend Randy Scott, host of Sports Center, and our fellow ESPN Radio co-host here. Randy Scott, welcome back. We're going to talk to you. Before we get into your American 250 duties, I know you are in the greater Boston area. So what did you make of the Jaylen Brown trade to the Sixers? Are the Sixers in the NBA Finals right now, as Kendrick Perkins said?
3: No, they're not, because they're so Sixers and they just have a guard problem now. And, like, tell me how that works. Tell me how the basketball works with BJ Ogunbowale, with Tyrese Maxey, and with Jaylen Brown. And I say this isn't going to the Ted Williams tone, so you're right. I mean, maybe I'm giving this to Boston Goggles, but I hate the trade from the Celtics standpoint. I think it says more about the market. I think it's just a lesson in economics. There wasn't enough demand for Jaylen Brown for the Celtics to get much better. Then they, I mean, you think they wanted to take the second worst contract off the hands of the Sixers? You think they wanted to send their second best player to the Sixers, the team that just, in a semi-historic fashion, eliminated them from the postseason? No, they didn't want to do that. But to me, that tells you how desperate it was. It tells you how little demand and how paltry the offers were for Brown around the league. And, you know, I was talking with Bobby Marks, I was talking with Brian Windhorst, the one time I've ever gotten to do it last week. And I legitimately, for both for cover and truthfully, I can't remember who said it, but they said that they've spoken with someone close to Brown, and they were like, this is going to get messy. And so I wonder how the conversation was led between player and team. Now, game, and what sort of motivation that gave the Celtics to be like, oh, this bridge has been burned. We can't find our way back because that bridge has been torched. So, no, I don't think the Sixers, all that having been said, I don't think they get a trip to the finals because Embiid's availability is always in question, and it's a league that is driving size now, and our guards. It's why we all scratched our heads what the Blazers were doing, and did do with John Morant, because they have a guard problem now, and the Sixers are damn close to becoming the Blazers of the East.
0: Ran this guy. It is so odd for me to be sitting in here and not have you sitting next to me. But you know, you're far away, and you've got some responsibilities. But as we shift a little bit away from the basketball, I do want to stop on the football of it all, the soccer. You know, Team USA got by Bosnia Herzegovina last night. They won 2-0. But immediately after he scored his third goal in really only like two games worth of action, Team USA lost out against this red card. Does that spell the beginning of the end for them because they won't have him in their next matchup against Belgium?
3: So I have pretty friends. I have soccer friends who have tried to get me into the game. And these guys that I grew up with, they play high school soccer, and they'll talk about it. And it's one of those, like, you're on the outside looking in, and all these, like, stories and inside jokes and all this stuff. They're kind enough to not, you know, do the European subject agreement, you know, where they say, the new revolution of R such and such is achieved. You know what I mean? Like, that drives me crazy about just soccer terminology over here in the States, because people try to say, but I have these guys tell me this is not the Belgium that was an absolute wagon in 2014, where Tim Howard was just standing on his head to borrow a hockey term and then keep us in that game. And Chris Wondolowski just gasped on a set piece and couldn't send us through. And I said all that to say, can we beat Belgium without our best and most consistent and most persistent scoring? Yes. Yeah, we can. But it got a whole hell of a lot harder. And that's the issue that I have with something that wasn't even called a yellow and then upgraded to a red when we were watching that match. It was nothing. It was not called. And so was it a human nature overcorrection from the ref? And who lost control of that match upstairs? To go ahead and upgrade it? I mean, maybe it was the fact that it just looks so much worse in slow motion. Sure, it looked that much worse than what Messi did in the group stage. That wasn't all the card but few people, if any, are Messi. So, us against Belgium, it doesn't. We don't have to play 10 down. We just have to play with our, most dynamic scoring threat. But maybe it opens the door for some playing time where, stylistically, we have other options that might work against the Belgium. I don't know. But anytime I see the red devil, anytime I see Kevin De Bruyne, who looks like one of the bullies from that Christmas story, it scares me. I have flashbacks. I have a PTSD from 12 years ago.
26: Scott Farkas? Is that a Scott Farkas reference there,
3: I couldn't remember his name, but I knew he was having
26: it. Scott Farkas, and Grover Dill. Anyway, but and it looked like, by the way, when we were talking about the refs last night, football looked like they were actual American football refs. They were really bad. All the guys who were in the NBA Finals, one or the other, was in that soccer match last night. But it is Randy Scott, Sports Center Anchor, ESPN Radio host. All right, part of your duties for 250 Americans and 50 ESPN Sports Center Special. You're heading out to cover the Savannah Bananas in Iowa. So tell me, what's the experience you're most looking forward to? Have you ever been to the Savannah Bananas prior to that?
3: So I'm looking forward, selfishly, to having a positive sporting experience in the state of Iowa. I've been there twice. It's the Northwestern game. It's season, football season, let's go and be real. In front of some of the craziest, sort of like under the radar crazy fans. So it'll be great to see those fans sort of everybody pulling in the same direction. I've been lucky enough to see the Savannah Bananas a couple of times. I saw them in the game through Hartford, sort of right before the summer before they started playing full on, like stadiums, football, Fenway Park, and Wrigley, and all that. So I'm really looking forward to seeing how they do in a spot like that. I think it's going to be a little scene. I love the special surprise. You know, it's like seeing a band that you like, and then they're bringing out, like, and here comes Sabrina and the Better, you know, it's your hometown. Or, like, they just always have these special guests. I'm curious who that's going to be. We're hearing rumors, like, people are looking at EDM for your schedule, and people came to the car scheduling because she's probably the most famous athletic product out of Iowa in recent memory. So I'm excited. I mean, we have long days. You know, we're going to, I'm at the airport right now. We're going to get there. We're going to Chicago. We've got 3 hours to get in. And tomorrow morning, it's go for like 9 a.m. We're taking batting practice. Check my balls. Like, you know, you're playing immensely. I haven't dusted off some of this stuff. I've also got to play with bananas in 23. So, you know, a lot of stretching, a lot of hydration. Luckily, it's an ability to release. But I'm just excited about that. I love baseball, and they get to dust off, you know, a dust in front like me and let me be in front of this crowd and stuff and practice. I'm at least looking forward to the dancing, I'll tell you that. Gary Streisky is just, you know, moving personified, so I'm a little nervous, but other than that, like, it's going to be so fun to get to play baseball.
4: Yeah, well, listen, just live by the golden rule here. If your kids are going to die for you, should. Okay, there you go. As long as you have to set the example. Exactly. It's all this. Self-preservation at this point is an instinct you must possess, because I can tell you what, okay? No, all the glory you get from diving and catching it does not match the pole hamstring you have in the next 4 to 5 weeks. So, there is that. He is Randy Scott. Thanks for the time this morning. Enjoy it, man. We'll be watching. Thank you.
3: 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A little
4: 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Thank you. 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Kevin Godine and Christine Williamson hosting. The show will showcase storytelling on live guests focusing on sports moments and traditions. All right, up next, we see you guys on the phone. We'll get to you next. 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
6: Semi-American sports hero is definitely Larry Bird. 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
7: Michael Jordan was just different than everybody else for me. I just love his swag. I don't know if I knew what swag was at that age, but I just love the way that he handled himself.
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8: I love Serena Williams. Serena Williams. Lisa Leslie, like, those are probably the three that came to mind. I still don't know, like, growing up. I wrote a book about it.
10: Roger Staubach.
5: Cowboys quarterback Dak Prescott.
10: So I won the Heisman to go to the country. I'm going to come back and so win Super Bowls. You get the epitome of what quarterback in the NFL and what leaving a legacy is all about.
5: ESPN, celebrating America 250. 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
12: Here's your Tri-Cities weather forecast. A blend of clouds and sun today with a slight chance of storms. Highs level off around 91, southerly winds 10 to 15 miles per hour. Partly cloudy skies tonight, chance of thunderstorms. Lows dip down to about 68. Lots of sunshine tomorrow, slight chance of thunderstorms. High 94. From the Weatherology Weather Center, I'm meteorologist Jennifer Wojcicki. Currently 71.
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14: Hey, this is Rich Eisen. Coming up on Thursday's show, comedian Brad Williams is in studio. The latest from the World Cup, and the guest host is Seth Rollins. 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
0: The Lakers were the Washington Wizards before LeBron got there. Like, you know, he didn't take the baton from Kobe and keep going. He took the baton from a team that won 17 games a couple years before he got there, that was averaging 30 wins a year in the 7 years before he got there. And within 2 years, he had y'all to a championship. I hear you disparaging that bubble championship, but I guarantee if you argue with the Boston Celtics fan and the Celtics say we got 17 chips, I bet you claim that shit then. I bet you not on there like, oh yeah, the Lakers only have 16 because the bubble didn't count. So I'm missing with that garbage. Like, LeBron took y'all to the promised land. And then, you know, he was, by the way, in his upper 30s at the time. And I hate to tell you this, I hate to be the one to tell you, y'all ain't finna see the title in the next 7 years.
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0: Well, I mean, when I played soccer, which was back when Kendrick Perkins was skinny, I hated offsides because I was always the one trying to score. I think that much like in hockey, anytime where there's a goal and then they come back and say, no, psych, it's not really a goal, and someone watching, I hate that.
26: I'm okay with the offsides.
0: Yeah.
26: What I don't like is that there's not a line to delineate offsides. It's based off of a player.
0: Right.
26: So I don't know if he's going to move one step to his left or one step to his right. So the other guy gets to determine. There's not a definitive line that says that you're onside or you're offside. Right? Like, that bothers me about it. Because, again, you could be anywhere on the field theoretically and be offside. Which is stupid. Like, that to me is stupid. Right?
0: So, it's almost impossible for the player to evaluate because
26: the offensive player to know whether he's going to be onside or offside. Mm-hmm. I mean, you know, who knows? I'm not a soccer player.
0: Mark my words.
26: Maybe later. We have something for but let's get back to the NBA here. 888-787-2937-76. Reaction to the Jaylen Brown trade to the 76ers. First, let's go to Ricardo Morelli, who says that we are absolutely insane. I've heard this before, but Ricardo, good morning. You're on ESPN Radio.
2: Man, what's going on with y'all today, man? Man, I really think you got on top of y'all rockers this morning, man. And I'm going to tell you, wow, some things I want to say. For one, we literally just saw MB on a mobile leg take it to Boston. Prior to that, the year he was hurt, he was taking it to Cali. All right? That trade is basically, it's one thing. It is based off of MB's health. If MB's healthy, they're going to the finals. Even if he's not healthy, bro, we just saw a messed up MB beat Boston. We just saw JB without no help, not even close to the help he's going to have on Philly, carry a Boston team all the way to the playoffs without taking it. The second thing I want to say. Bro, the market was not messed up. What was messed up was Brad Stevens. He fumbled the market or whatnot. He was so desperate to get rid of Jaylen Brown. He was so eager to push the button and pull the trigger that he shot himself in the foot. Because, like, there's no way. We saw Donovan Mitchell, Rudy Gobert, all of them guys went for all of those picks. And you tell me you get Paul George in that? Come on, man. Like, somebody need to go investigate, Brad.
26: Look, I don't disagree. I don't disagree that we're insane. It's settled this plenty of times before. But I also don't disagree with that maybe Brad Stevens overvaluated the market. Like, again, I said earlier, like, you can't go from in conversations for trades with Giannis to getting Paul George in return. Because even if you traded for Giannis, you were giving away the same amount of draft picks, if not more regardless, right? So I don't think the player for player compensation does not match here in this case.
0: Yeah, I think Ricardo just hit us with the Cheddar Bob reference from 8 Mile. He said Brad Stevens is the Cheddar Bob. He just shot himself in the lower body. But I think that, so earlier you asked me to kind of put myself in the mindset of the Celtics. And it makes me think about how you always say that the worst thing to do is just run it back with what you had before. And so if nothing else, it seems like the Celtics came into this determined that we weren't, you know, to the point that Ricardo just made, they weren't good enough to beat the 76ers last year when the 76ers weren't that great. So they felt like they had to start over. This isn't necessarily the direction I would have chosen, but I mean, I guess one way or the other, they definitely started over.
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0: to really make this a truly competitive roster against the rest of the league. But right now, they just got a big fish.
1: 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Jalen Brown, newest member of the Philadelphia 76ers, had a trade yesterday with the Boston Celtics, which the Celtics will receive Paul George, two first-round picks, two second-round picks, and a nice haul for the 76ers. Now the roster that starts to round out pretty well. I'll ask you this much, though, because our good esteemed colleague who joined us last hour, Randy Scott, pointed out, there may not be enough basketball to go around here, and Nick Nurse now going to be charged with trying to figure out how all this works. I know in theory it sounds great, but what made Jalen Brown really ascend to this place that we all know him right now was the fact that he was very dangerous, and he had the ball in his hands a large percentage of the time in Boston as he led them to a near 60-win season. So I don't know that the same sort of offense can be run in Philadelphia given the other players that they have here. So you tell me how does Nick Nurse execute all this?
2: Yeah, the key player to making this work is going to be Tyrese Maxey, right? Because Jalen Brown, he's a scorer first, and last year he did do more with the ball in his hands. But I think between the two of he and Tatum, he's a little more natural maybe playing off the ball because he's not, his handle isn't strong enough that you really wanted him to be the guy carrying the whole, handling the ball full time. But if Tyrese Maxey can channel, so last year with the 76ers, I actually wrote an article about how the 76ers looked when they played with Embiid and without Embiid, and it was for fantasy sports and betting purposes. The expectation was that Maxey would have bigger numbers without Embiid because he would have maybe taken more shots. But that wasn't what happened. He actually had better numbers with Embiid because he could finish more efficiently and he could also generate more assists when Embiid was out there. Take that to the next level, adding Jalen Brown to the mix. If Maxey can increase his own efficiency, but maybe on like less volume, but more importantly, lean into the distributing angle, average closer to 10 assists a game than 30 points a game, then having Edge come on one edge and Jalen Brown on the other could still be beneficial. There could be enough shots to go around for that backcourt if Maxey doesn't feel like he has to average 30. If he can average 24-9 as opposed to 29-6, then the 76ers could come out as a big positive of adding Jalen Brown to the mix.
1: A lot of people have questions about Stevens, generally an executive who we all applauded as one of the best 20s around, and this move makes us scratch our heads a little bit in what he was saying and what he was doing. Now, generally, I'm sure to say that Boston is, could be wrong, but hey, trust Brad Stevens, right? He's never seen us wrong before. Trust Brad Stevens, he knows what he's doing. Every other move that we've had so far seems to have worked in our favor, so I'm going to trust Brad Stevens.
2: I think that he's earned a little bit of cred, but I think all of that cred is now on the table, right? Like the comparison I did on Sportsman like before I came on this show, and the comparison that they were making is this versus the Luka for Anthony Davis trade the year before, and how immediately within a year the Mavericks, the guy who pulled off that trade was no longer with the team. And so Brad Stevens, I think he's earned enough currency that the Celtics probably aren't going to be moving on from him anytime soon. But even the Celtics fans are looking at this a little askance, like, really? This is the best that we get for Jalen Brown coming off of an MVP caliber season? I've been looking at it long enough that I'm like, maybe I can see what they're trying to do here. You know, with Jalen Brown and no Jason Tatum last season, they were the number two seed in the East. If they believe that Jason Tatum is at least as good, if not better, than Jalen Brown, then you take that team and then you add Paul George, you add Mitchell Robinson, you add some more support pieces, especially.

0: in the front court with Big Man help. And maybe they can be at least as competitive. Remember, they were froggy. Going into the playoffs, there was thought that they would be able to come out of the East. And so maybe they're like, we can stay at this level with the trade that we just did, but we really increase our future financial flexibility, and we add a couple of draft picks to it. They're feeling like it's a win, but the day after, I think most everyone is not Brad Stevens in the
1: We don't know about that.
2: The crazy thing about this, though, this may not be the wildest discussion in the Eastern Conference this week. There may be something that takes place in the Eastern Conference that surpasses Jalen Brown or Paul George. I don't get it. Maybe it's something that happened behind the scenes. Maybe it's something I don't know. Jalen Brown, even when you lose leverage, even with the leverage that was lost in not acquiring Giannis Antetokounmpo, there has to be a better deal. I think there's teams out there that were offering bits and bags and contracts and good players and good young players and first-round picks. Paul George was two first-round picks for the life of me. And I love Paul George. I think he's a great player. I think he's far past his prime, but I don't grasp the concept. And Brad Stevens is very good at his job and a very, very smart man. That's what makes it more difficult to understand.
3: We all got some questions, Dre. We'll eventually get them answered at some point in time. Brad Stevens meets with the media to discuss this. 888-SAY-ESPN. 888-729-3776. Let's go to Mardi Gras Bob, who's in New Orleans. Mardi Gras Bob, good morning. How are you?
4: Great to visit with you.
0: Before they did it, I have been trying to kind of get into the mindset of Brad Stevens, get into the mindset of what the Celtics may have been thinking with this move. It's difficult. They know things that I don't know, but the reports are that Jalen Brown never demanded a trade. Maybe they felt like demanding no, it was understood. Here's the thing. The Celtics, they looked at where they were, and yes, Jason Tatum would have been healthy this year, but when they won the championship, they had Tatum and Brown and Drew Holiday and Kristaps Porzingis. You know, they had a squad around them, and after that deal, that championship, Tatum and Brown both signed at the time the richest contracts in NBA history, and they had to have a fire sale last offseason. So maybe they were looking at the fact that Jalen Brown was eligible for a super mega max extension this month, essentially, and they're like, we can't do that. If we don't extend him, what's already kind of a toxic situation could get way worse, way faster. This is the window. Everybody knows we have to trade him, so we're not getting the best deals that we can get, but we're going to have to trade him even more moving forward, so we have to take the best of what's here now. And yeah, if they can talk themselves into, we are building around Jason Tatum again in a way that makes sense in the current second apron environment. We'll have Paul George for 2 years, and then he's gone. If in those 2 years we get 1 year of throwback Paul George at the right time of the season, maybe we can still be competitive. And after that, we'll still have a 29-30-year-old Jason Tatum as the centerpiece for what we do moving forward with the next draft picks. That's the best I got.
3: Production-wise, that looks like 888 said ESPN. Let's go to T in Alabama. T, good morning. You're on ESPN Radio.
5: Hey, how you doing,
3: Bob? Good, what do you got?
5: Hey, I want to ask you,
0: Slam dunk for the 76ers and for the city of Philadelphia, because Jaylen Brown just seems like a Philadelphia type athlete. You know, he's got an edge to him, as the caller pointed out. He's super intelligent. He's willing to speak out on any subject, whether you know whether it's a popular subject to speak out on or not. Just the whole kind of rough Philly mentality. It feels like Jaylen Brown would embody that. And yeah, it's funny that after the 76ers beat the Celtics, Jaylen Brown was calling out Embiid for flopping and all of those things. Yeah. And I think he would do the same in person as he does online. So yeah, I think this is a really, really, really good day for Philadelphia sports.
3: I'm going to hold on that right now. I'll tell you what. Knowing what I know of Philadelphia, knowing what I know of my friends and colleagues who have been in the Philadelphia media, that first channel, it could be a very good thing or a very bad thing. Let me tell you something. If it starts out bad, and they aren't winning early, and they struggle out of the gate, that Twitch channel, is every word he said, is going to be villainized against him. Like, that is what Philadelphia sports media is. It's what it does. Everything he says will be magnified and multiplied over and over again. I'm not saying it will go bad. I'm saying if they don't produce wins early, if they don't sprint out to a dynamic lead, okay, everything that Jaylen Brown says will come back to bite him in the backside. That's the way it works. Like it or not, that's the way it works.
0: Yeah, they did that to Paul George, right? Like, he had his podcast. He was podcast Pete, and until he wasn't on the court anymore and wasn't getting those results. So, yeah, to your point. But I will say this about Jaylen Brown. I think even more than Paul George, I think he welcomes the smoke. Like, and, you know, any one person in a market as strong and a city as strong-willed as Philadelphia could get beaten down. But at the same time, we also see those that become the heroes there that can take it. You know, I'm going back a generation. I'm thinking of, like, Allen Iverson and how, you know, he wasn't from Philly, but he was outspoken. But he became their guy. I can see Jaylen Brown
3: become court. Like, that's how
0: it is. Yeah, I mean, yeah.
3: You take all the smoke you want to fire your ass back on social media and on podcasts and everything else. But if you don't produce on the court, particularly in a city like Philadelphia, you don't provide results in the field, you will get crucified in the media. That's the reality.
0: That's fair. That's fair. And that's what I meant about wanting to smoke. I don't see Jaylen Brown shrinking from that. I think he fully expects to produce on the court, and the 76ers should get some positive results. So we go.
3: Fingers crossed, man. I don't want to be in issues when it happens. Real quick, let's grab one more. Police surprising phone call today from Allen, Indiana, who says, forget about the Pacers. Allen, good morning.
4: Good morning, how are you guys?
5: Good.
4: I feel like everyone is sleeping on the Pacers. Next season. Like, all I heard this morning,
3: I didn't forget about Indiana. I ignored them. There's a difference.
0: Hey, you know what? I'm a Midwest guy from Ohio. The Pacers are actually the closest geographically to my hometown of Dayton. So, you know, I also did not forget about the Pacers. And I'm not even going to say I ignored them. I'll say that the Pacers aren't who made the big deals right now, so they're not going to get the attention. And, oh, by the way, the Knicks just won the championship. But, I mean, the Pacers, the Pistons, the Hawks, you know, teams that I expect to be competitive next year that we aren't maybe talking about right now. I would put the Pacers right in there. And I think that's part of what makes the Eastern Conference so interesting right now. We talk a lot about the West and how powerful they are. And even though the Knicks won the championship, we thought, well, the West is still the best. But I think it was Brian Windhorst, might have been Wendy, or it was at least it was on Loose Collective yesterday. So one of their group was saying that for their money from top to bottom, they think the East is the better conference than the West right now. And so, you know, the Pacers are part of that.
3: But I'll say this much, just for context, I ignored them because they won 19 games last year. Now, they will get Russ Hubbard back, right? He's a great player. Put him on his shoulders and carry him to the NBA Finals. I get it. The Tyrese Haliburton alone enough to increase the team 25 wins to get into the play-in. That's just to get a play-in tournament. I didn't make the play-in. 25 wins.
0: Yeah, because they, I mean, keeping it real, they weren't trying to win last year.
3: I get it.
0: I mean, you know, it's an entire, it's like the Spurs lost David Robinson and became like a.
3: Try it or not, 25 wins in 1 year is a massive week. I don't know the last time it happened. I don't see that. That's why I'm not doing it. This is a sports center. Podcast, Rich Eisen, creator of Sports Center Legends, available now on Disney Plus. 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
8: Everything is on Democrat Dan Osborne's fake.
9: Osborne says he's independent, but he's endorsed by the Democrat machine. Osborne admitted he'd give Democrats control of the Senate.
8: Dan Osborne said he'd have been the deciding vote to tax our tips, overtime, and Social Security.
9: Taking thousands out of our pockets. 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Just listen.
8: Dan Osborne claims he's for the working man, but Osborne and his wife paid themselves hundreds of thousands of dollars through shady Wyoming companies they control, skirting election laws.
9: Osborne and his family have pocketed nearly $500,000 already.
8: And you know, some of that money was raised with a man who allegedly trafficked young girls for Jeffrey Epstein.
9: Gross. Don't be fooled by fake Dan Osborne.
8: Paid for by Pete Ricketts.
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18: Absolute celebrations around the USA as the U.S. men's national team for the first time since 2002 have won a knockout game at the World Cup. 2-0 was the final score.
19: We expected the U.S. to beat Bosnia. They did exactly what we expected them to do. We didn't think it was going to be comfortable. It wasn't, but they got through the test very well.
20: This team didn't want to lose. They took it to a team like Bosnia who came for the World Cup with us. This is the number one of the most
21: the win is all that matters. There were a lot of up and downs last night. Don't think the U.S. played their best match at all. I thought they were pretty tentative in the beginning, all things considered. They went down a man, obviously, the red card to go out again and pull out the win. With that, joining us, Cal Williams, MLS, on Apple TV Analyst, joining us here. Cal, let's start with the red card, because obviously, officiating matters in America. It's what we care about and complain about the most. So, tell me your opinion on whether they adjudicated it correctly.
22: What I will say is that officiating matters around the world, and somebody who's not from this country, I can tell you that they are as inconsistent elsewhere across the world as they tend to be in American sports as well. I think that's just the irritation, isn't it? It's the lack of consistency. Because for me, when I first saw it, I thought to myself, you know, that looks a bad one. And you look at the still images and you look at it in slow motion, it looks bad. It looks as though the Bosnia Herzegovina player has been really hurt, and let's be honest, he's very cautious not to break an ankle. But there's no malice in it, there's no stomping or slipping notion or motion from Oran Balogun whatsoever. It is purely accidental. He's going for the ball. Both sets of players have every right to go for the ball in that situation. And so I'm really confused at the moment when it happens. Further review, I understand why it can be viewed as a red card, because it does technically endanger the opponent in danger, and it does endanger the safety of the opponent. And so if we're using that guideline and those words and that language, then I sort of understand it. But if that's the case, then what Elon Musk should have said is that he had a red card against Algeria in Kansas City and they were doing our team attack. There's been a flurry of challenges that have been awfully similar to that. And so I think, in my opinion, it's very, very hard. So yeah, I could have seen it being a yellow card. If it had an orange card in football, it probably would have been that as well, you know. But it's a yellow card, in my opinion. I thought red was really, really harsh. And the problem out of the US is that Global Bank will not play against Belgium in what is the biggest game in the US soccer for a long, long time.
0: Okay, well, before we get to Belgium, walk us through your take on how the U.S. team looked against Bosnia and Herzegovina. It was a professional effort. They were down to 10 players for a good part of that time because Balogun was out. What do you think of kind of Pochettino's strategy and how they performed? What does it say about the team, the way they performed yesterday?
22: The thing about this team, Jack, is that they are very, very well coached. And one of the
3: So Belgium, in a game, a match that they won that I did not expect to go that way. I never saw them going down 2-0 to Senegal. Came back and tied it with 2 goals in the last 10 minutes. 3 minutes apart, and then they win it on in extra time, of course. So this is a really good Belgium team. Now you're starting to get to a point here, Callum, where the level of club that they're facing increases exponentially. When you talk about the distance between Bosnia and Herzegovina and Belgium, so how does the U.S. handle this particular game without Flo Balogun?
22: Yeah, you're right, that's a great point, because it seems like Belgium, they are the top 20 teams in the world. And what I've said before, Belgium is, I was actually not surprised that Senegal was as comfortable as they did. They do a lot of play-by-play in France, where a lot of the Senegalese national team tend to play their football, and they've got a lot of really, really world-class players, some top-tier talent. I think they've been at the top end of the French football for a long time, if not in the English Premier League at some point. And so the Belgium would come back and win it in the manner in which they did. It shows how much they have behind them. Like Belgium have been a sensational team for such a long time. Belgium has been a team that have delivered for so many years with regards to beating big opponents, but also beating opponents that you would expect them to beat as well. And so, for me, look, I think Belgium right now, they are, I'm not going to go as far as saying they're in decline, but they have a lot of good players that right now are sort of towards the tail end of their careers at the top level. Straight away, I instantly think about Kevin De Bruyne, now playing in Italy after winning just about everything he can with Manchester City for the last 10 years or so. Romelu Lukaku has scored goals wherever he's gone in world football. But also as well, they have a flurry of young players coming through. My favorite player is now Kevin Goy, the centre-half who plays his football in France. I think he's going to be one of those players that makes a big move over the course of the next year or two. I've seen that have a lot of talent. They are very, very good machine. But let's not forget, if I think the US numbers will be motivated a little bit more against this opponent, because if you remember the 2014 World Cup, the US got to the round of 16, the US played Belgium, and Tim Howard having the game of his life, I think he makes something like 16 saves that day. The most of all people has ever made in a single World Cup match. There will be memories from that game. There will be people that will remind these players of that game, for sure. And so for me, I'm interested to see how the US can capitalize on that element of motivation, because this is a huge game for the US. By far, like, the biggest game in US soccer for some time.
0: Okay, well, Belgium wasn't the only team that had a come-from-behind victory yesterday. Your England squad, you know, came back from down with a nervy 2-1 win with Harry Kane scoring late. Was that just a, you know, professional, ugly but effective tournament-type win, or is there some cause for concern there for the England team?
22: The thing is in England is that we have a handful of players that are also on the edge of their careers as well. And one of those is Harry Kane, despite him scoring upwards of 70 goals this year at a very, very high level in Germany. He absolutely got us out of a problematic situation. But if we're due to DR Congo as well, they've got a variety of individual players that play at a very, very high level. But because it's their first World Cup in almost 50 years, nobody has really paid too much attention to them. And so when you look at them from a lineup perspective and you see the individuals, I certainly thought to myself, wow, they have a lot more talent than I thought they actually did. And so look, it's talent that, in my opinion, England should have swiftly pushed aside. And I say that without meaning to be arrogant, England are top tier two. England have so many world class players that are playing right at the very peak of world football. They have players playing at Bayern Munich, at Real Madrid, at Manchester City. This is a very, very good England team. But my worry now is that after what I would call unconvincing performances at the World Cup, now England has to go to Mexico. And we have to go to Mexico City to play Mexico at the Azteca. And I just worry, in an atmosphere that will be raucous beyond belief, 90,000 plus Mexico fans screaming. Yes, England has had to deal with trepidation and a whole host of different issues throughout the course of them playing this group over the course of the last couple of years. But this is something else, playing in the Azteca and Mexico City, with altitude being a problem as well. Heat will cause a problem. The fans will be something that I'm not sure the England players have had to deal with in this type of manner. And just given how England has played over the course of the last couple of games, I really don't fancy it at all.
1: Here's Cowboys MLS on Apple TV analyst. We appreciate the time this morning. Enjoy the rest of the World Cup games tonight.
22: Thanks, guys. Appreciate it.
1: Going to be an interesting match on Monday night. Definitely looking forward to it, to say the least. The USA advanced to Argentina win last night. Next up, Belgium. 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
2: Take me home. Take me home.
1: The only word I had were, I knew I was going to get it, and I did it, and I did it anyway. So, what I'd like to caveat is by saying I was not aware that the U.S. men's national team had adopted this song. But they played it after the games, and I'm like, this is what we're playing. This is what's supposed to energize the crowd. Like, this is not a good song. I don't like country music. I grew up in New York. I didn't hear country music until I left New York when I was 20 years old. So I don't have a basis for country music at all whatsoever. And so, no, the song does nothing for me. I don't like it. People have been crucifying me, wanting me extinguished from the face of the earth, Ray, because I don't like country music.
0: I'll have your back. I can't say that I've heard it that many times in my life. I do know that at least the first state that they shot out there is West Virginia. Are there any U.S. players in West Virginia?
1: I mean, yeah. So apparently, though, the phenomenon is
3: they swept the nation. Not only is it the team's, you know, sort of de facto anthem, the 55-year-old song jumped back on the YouTube's U.S. Top Songs chart at the top, at number 100. So it's being downloaded. The Spotify streams are up 74%. The Google search is up 50%. Millions of views on TikTok and Instagram. Fans of other artists kept chanting it even after the music stopped.
2: It's a great song, you know?
3: No, it's not.
2: Yes, it is.
3: No, it's not.
2: It's a catchy song.
3: It's country. It's twangy. I don't need it.
2: I think it's because everyone's loving it. Everyone's singing it. That's what makes you upset about it.
3: No, it's not that at all. You're not going to pay me a song here. I like what I like, and I don't like what I don't like. Okay? I have very clear, and concise things on what I like and I don't like. I think mac and cheese is overrated. I don't like country roads. A hot dog is not a sandwich, okay? I don't like Aaron Boone. These are all things that I'm very clear on. You don't have to agree with me, but I mean, the amount of vitriol. I no longer am allowed to be an American citizen. And that's it, right, Dre? I don't need to prove my Americanness to
0: you. Yeah. I mean, you serve. Like, you know, thank you for your service. So I'm willing to bet that 99% of the people that are vitriol against you on X or on the Twitter box, whatever you want to call it, have not worn the uniform that you wore.
3: That's okay, and I'm not asking you to. But dear Lord, none of the things I've been called on Twitter are FCC-compliant. So... Like, it would get us in a lot of trouble. I just don't get the allure of the song. Like, I think there are a dozen better songs you could have played. Easily. Like, I would have went with Enter Sandman as soon as the game was over. Like, that has the whole entire crowd going nuts. Yes, right after this. Right? Like, you know? I mean, it's got college football lines. Right? I mean, it doesn't necessarily have to have something American in it. I understand it's U.S. Citizen, but the point was to energize the crowd and celebrate. Like, this would have been, and again, I have biases because I'm a Yankees fan, simply because, you know, Mariano Rivera comes in and slides out. Like, let's go game over, let's go home, start the bus. So, I mean, you could have went with AC/DC, right? Like, there are so many other, like, pump-up anthems. There we go. I mean, this is American rock and roll. And we got...
2: I think what is part of it is it's such an easy song to sing as a crowd. All these songs you can't really sing together. And soccer is all about football. It's all about singing, chanting. And I think if you ask people, again, it's in America, so the World Cup, I think it's on U.S. soil. But I think John Denver's Country Road is a song that people around the world know as an American song. As opposed to,
3: I mean, it seems like a drinking bar song. Right, but I don't go to country bar, so I'll never hear this.
0: I have a professional here. I don't know if it'll get me in trouble, but when I was a kid in John Denver, like, he died of plane crash or something, like, I was so confused because the guy that played Gilligan on Gilligan's Island's name was Bob Denver, and I thought it was the same guy for like years.
3: I always thought John Denver was the guy in Little House on the Prairie, and I found out that wasn't.
0: Yeah,
3: I got confused with that guy, with John Denver. Anyway, Mauricio Pochettino here of the U.S. Man, he's the head coach, talks about this song.
4: That song started to, you know, to sound on the stadium. It's impossible not to sing. It's impossible because it's an amazing song. No, it's very emotional. And after to win a game, no.
3: I think he's lying. I think Quagmire was like, this song is terrible. I don't know what he's talking about. Honestly, I just not like, again, I don't, you don't have to agree with me. I'm not asking. I just don't think it's a good song. Sorry.
0: Yeah, and the coach probably loves it because if it gets his team hyped. I remember when the Celtics were winning their championship, it was Shawty Lowe's. L.O., they know. They would get super hyped. I don't know if Doc Rivers was really listening to Shawty Lowe, but I'm sure he loved the song for what it did to his team.
3: I mean, yeah, that's fine. I mean, he can just let his team have their moment with it. I don't understand the vitriol. I like the song. I'm not saying
2: James Steele, who worked for the Jets, just passed by and was just shaking his head.
3: But that's a standard position for James Steele when it comes to me. Like, he's never smiled at me. He's never liked me. He's never, you know, he's just
0: got personal.
3: Well, because I've been, you know, telling him how much better Josh Allen's been. and then Patrick Mahomes was the better part of the last 5 years. I've been right, but I say here and there. Nonetheless, I don't care about the reaction. I didn't lose an ounce of stuff. I slept like a baby.
5: It's a terrible take. It's just a bad day.
3: It's not awful.
5: You're going to win this week. You're on Saturday, Hammer and Emmett, 10 a.m. to 1 p.m. Eastern. At the end of the show,
3: I'm actually hosting the show.
5: It's absolutely your win at all.
3: Good. I'm glad. I want to come in first. If you're not first, you're last.
0: Hey, you couldn't play something with Bobby.
3: That would have been fine, too.
0: You can see how aggressively Jay
3: stepped
0: in the door.
3: That would have been perfect. Something upbeat. It's like a whiny cat who's getting a truck of a meat grinder. Like, what are you doing? It's not my song, sorry.
6: Anyway, 88 say yes, Dan. Brad's in North Carolina. He wants to visit me as well. Brad, good morning. You're on ESPN Radio.
7: No, it's not true. It's strange at all. I just know that all of these people have stumbled all over the world. And in every bar that has all of these other people from other places in the world, they're all singing that song. I think the rest of the world has not heard that song from the United States. I think there were people from Bosnia last night that were singing that song.
3: Okay. I mean, maybe he's right. I don't know.
6: I think that there is a if the rest of the world has adopted as a song,
3: that's great. Doesn't make me like it.
0: I really didn't know the song was hot like that on the internet.
3: Okay.
0: I really didn't.
6: I'm with you. I'm glad that I'm not the only one who doesn't.
3: Why do I have to like everything everybody else likes? Where is that written? Let me explain that rule.
6: I'm just saying, we went with a different selection. If it was DJ Zeno, it would have been a different selection.
0: DJ Zeno on the ones and twos.
6: Wiki.
3: 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Up next, it's time to go off the grid.
23: 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Touchdown! Yes, this is it. 69 days until kickoff. The countdown continues. 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
29: Giannis Antetokounmpo is a member of my Miami Heat.
0: Now we have to deal with LeBron.
29: Calm down, baby. Yeah. Come on.
0: Nobody risks LeBron more than Amber
29: Wilson.
0: And all of a sudden now he's in play to go back to Miami. Nobody would be a bigger LeBron fan than Amber Wilson. So,
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6: It's not going to change my mind. Now, apparently, again, I'm being told that this is like a song that is worldwide, right? Like, it's adopted by European soccer, and they play it as well. Okay. Like, this song will never be downloaded on my iPod. On my iPhone. Like, it'll never be.
0: We weren't sure.
6: Like, there's no reason for me to ever look at this song.
0: Did you say they also play Elvis? It's like a combo pack.
6: Yeah, they play Elvis too. Because they did play Elvis last night after playing this. I remember hearing it. I'm like, why am I listening to Elvis Presley? What's going on? Apparently, European soccer is really big around the rest of the world. So the influence reaches the United States. All right, let's go off the grid here. And just shut this thing off before I hit my surface hammer to hammer. DK, let's go.
0: All right, first off, a New Jersey man is stealing Jersey Mike's Grubhub and a delivery driver after claiming he found the driver's dentures embedded in a cheesesteak he ordered in April 2025. The lawsuit says he suffered jobs disgust and multiple stress, and it alleges the restaurant failed the process to secure the food while Grubhub failed in training and hiring. Zinno, dentures in your food delivery, what are you doing?
6: Okay, so, let me just understand this. We're assuming the delivery driver took a bite of the food and
0: left
6: it in
0: the shop, yes.
6: Oh, God.
0: He left actual dentures? Like, this wasn't an imprint. Actual dentures were in there.
6: Listen, I gotta tell you, I'm not a fan of the overly litigious society we are, where the first thing we do is resort to, I'm gonna sue you. But this kind of rises to the level of disgusting and stupid. Like, the driver didn't know he left his teeth in the sandwich, and it opened it back up. I gave it to him anyways. Like, this is beyond a level that I can comprehend. You took a bite, you had dentures in, you pulled the sandwich out of your very you didn't know your dentures at all. You're better off taking my sandwich home.
0: I'm sued for this. Absolutely. I mean, if you took a bite of the sandwich, that's bad enough. Yeah. You know, if there's hair in the food, that's bad enough. Yeah. But if you left your actual dentures in the food, you wanted them to get sued. Like, like you said, that's almost on purpose.
1: All right, a little off-grid here. An 11-year-old boy in Suffolk, England found what looked like a rock on East Lane Beach, but it turned out to be a 1.8 million-year-old fossilized elephant. Expert identified his upper left molar from the extinct species. All right, forgive me here. Aconis arvinensis, a distant relative of modern elephant. How did I do
6: The
1: tooth was about 4 inches wide, and the family believes it was likely exposed to fossil-rich cliffs nearby before it washed onto the beach. The discovery stood out because the enamel was self-preserved in mineralization after millions of years of dry thought.
0: Best day ever. When I was a kid, I used to love walking and looking through fossils and stuff, and I never found a gazillion-dollar fossil. I think that the family should love on their child and celebrate them even without the money, but the money certainly doesn't hurt.
6: Hold on a second. It's a 1.8 million years old. It's not worth $1.8 million. Okay, so, well, that was my question. Is it a fossil worth it?
0: It has to be, right?
6: How?
1: I mean, you can sell it to a museum, probably.
6: It's not a jewel.
0: They can use it to make Jurassic Park. Like, it's got to have DNA in there.
6: I'm not necessarily disagreeing. I don't know if fossils have monetary value. Like, I suppose maybe a museum wants to buy it from you. But that's like catching a home run ball. It's like, you know, it's only worth what they want to give you. So I'm kind of curious if there is any value in this 1.8 million year old elephant tooth.
1: I want to get to this last one because I feel like Zinno may be the target audience. I could be completely wrong. Tourists are paying to stay at Frying Pan Tower, recommissioned Coast Guard station turned off grid, lodging about 35 miles off from Carolina. It's called the most dangerous hotel in the world. Guests are ferried out by boat or helicopter, face shark-filled waters, hurricane exposure, and limited emergency access. The experience has become a bucket list draw for coastal tourism. It stays reportedly costs about $200 per person per night. It's not bad. For the 3-night minimum, and the viral video of tourists being dropped off there helps avoid the attention. Zinno, would you do this?
6: Pass. Good. Thanks. I had already had my fair share of near-death experiences. I don't need to willfully enter into pay for one as we go forward, right? I can pass on it.
0: Yeah, no, I was thinking that would be a risky nonsense. Really, it's mine, too. It's like, you know, my family always says, you know, we have enough near-death experiences in this world that we don't have to go out of our way to get
6: another. I've already been blown up on the shout-out. I don't need to add this to the list of dumb things that would accentuate my my proof to desire to stay alive. I mean, you know, some people like this, but it's not me. You know, it's not like I can do that. So, up next with Tyson Show, great with you, Dre, TSPN Radio.
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It's the afternoon cool known as Freddie. Harry, thank you very much. He's Harry Douglas. I'm Freddie Coleman. We are the best show on your radio. Guess what? 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And check us out on ESPN Plus. And even Dawn Staley, the Philly girl that she is, the South Carolina head coach, she put on the socials, we really got Jaylen Brown. Let's go, Sixers.

0: month of June. Andy finished 1-for-19 in June. Carter Jensen loses a 20-game hitting streak in the game last night. All remarkable feats. But what do you do when a young player is doing something big at the big league level for the first time and making sure that they stay level-headed so that when that comes to an end, it doesn't result in a nosedive?
1: Well, I mean, that's why we try to walk the walk, talk the talk, about one day at a time, one pitch at a time, one inning at a time, because when you get out ahead of yourself and you start thinking about, oh, it's like the way I analogize it is if I'm playing golf and I birdie the first hole and I start thinking about how many birdies I can get, and the next hole I'm going to have an 11, right? Perfect. Like, you got to stay in the moment, and I think that's the biggest message that goes for every player and team-wide, whether you had good results or bad results, you got to stay in the moment.
0: And I assume you want to ride the wave when they're hitting like they are. Do you jump in sometimes midstream and make sure their head's in the right place and they are staying in the moment?
1: Well, I mean, our coaching staff is with these guys constantly, in the cage, in BP, in the bullpen, and throwing programs, all those things, to make sure guys are focusing on the right things. And I think that's what the biggest message is to those guys, is focus on your process. Now, what they read and what they hear and those kinds of things, those are unavoidable, but it is stay in the moment.
0: With that being said, how do you feel Carter handled the 20-game hitting streak?
1: Exceptionally well. I mean, he's frustrated at things that are good things to be frustrated at, when he swings at a bad pitch, when he gives away an at-bat, any of those kinds of things. But he clearly did a really good job, because it wasn't just one hit every day for those 20 days. He had multi-hit games. He had homers. He used the whole field. There were tons of positives in there.
0: All right, you get Stephen Kolick back, and glad he and his family are doing well. His wife Jessica had a little girl prematurely, but he's able to rejoin the team. How much does it mean to get him back?
1: Yeah, well, first of all, I feel happy for them as a family. You know, there were some times there when things happened quickly, you know, just to get him there with his family was really good. I'm very happy to see him back. He seems like he's in a good frame of mind mentally. Jessica's doing well. Baby Faye is doing well. So I think all those things are first and foremost on our mind, and now he'll turn his focus to giving us a good game tonight.
0: Okay, so last night, Shane McClanahan pitched exceptionally well, which you'd expect to see from him, but in Tampa last week, you guys jumped all over him. You see Ian Seymour tonight, who was great in Tampa Bay, part of that almost combined no-hitter. What do you think the guys learned that maybe they can turn the tables like McClanahan tried to do to the Royals?
1: Yeah, I think the biggest thing, that was the first time I think almost every one of our guys had seen Seymour, and it was the pitch movement, the characteristics that were a little different. He's got some deception, his delivery is a little bit different, but I think the pitch movement is more what caught guys, I don't want to say caught him off guard, but that they had trouble dealing with. And now having seen that and being a little bit more familiar with it is a positive for us going into tonight.
0: Okay, earlier in the season, you had to call up a third catcher because Salvi was bothered by a sore hip. Different issue this time, but you're back to having a third catcher.
1: Yeah, we activated Luke Maley, who we had last year. We're familiar with him. Salvi came in yesterday, a little bit of a sore elbow. Really unknown reason why. You know, he was playing first base last night regardless, but he had trouble. He thought it would loosen up as the day went on. It really didn't. So we're just trying to gather some more information and see what the cause of it is. But for today, you know, we need to protect ourselves in case he can't be in there. We got to have the third catcher.
0: All right. Thank you, Q. Good luck tonight.
1: Thank you.
0: Royals manager Matt Quatero. We'll have more from Kauffman Stadium with the Bob Allen Ford pregame show right after this.
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2: 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The Circa Sports betting line of the day is Will Carter Jensen record an RBI. 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No is minus 270. 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When we come back, Jake talks to the Royals June pitcher of the month, Michael Wacha, his special guest, when we continue with the Bob Allen Ford pregame show on the Royals Baseball Network.
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8: Michael Wacha, our Hawthorne Bank player to bank on. And Michael, you were certainly a player to bank on in June. You are the Kansas City Royals June Pitcher of the Month. Congratulations. Before we talk about that, first things first, you celebrated a birthday yesterday. Happy birthday. What's it feel like to be 35?
9: Yeah, no, I appreciate that very much. No, it's kind of hard to believe, you know, it's coming into the league at, 21 years old and then, still doing this thing, 14 years later, at 35, it's pretty cool. And, I feel like, the old guy on the team now, that number's getting up there. And as far as the body and how I feel, everything's feeling good. So, I feel like I'm right where I need to be.
8: And the results have been really good, too. Certainly the month of June showed that. And in particular, your last few starts have been interesting somewhat contextually, where you've happened to take in the ball the day after or very shortly after the bullpen really covered a lot of innings for whatever situation. What changes, if anything, about the mentality that you have preparing for a start, knowing that the team really needs innings and that bullpen needs a breather?
9: Yeah, no, I would say it's been a little odd with, how my starts have kind of lined up there. But it really is no different. There's no real different attack plan or anything. I just try to go out there and pitch my game. The mentality going into each one of my starts, no matter if, you know, that starter goes long before me or, you know, we got a bullpen day ahead of my start. It's that mentality is going out there and going nine, you know, trying to finish what I start out there. And with the last couple, it's kind of been the same mentality there. Yeah, no different.
8: What is the level of appreciation like from your teammates, specifically the bullpen and the pitching staff, after you put forth an effort, specifically like your most recent start when you go seven plus?
9: No, I mean, they all come in and give some big fist bumps, some dap you up and all that. You know, it's they're aware, and, you know, that's what we do as starters. You know, we try to give, you know, one or two guys a day off down there that, you know, might have been expecting to throw. And, you know, those days off in the bullpen, they go a long way for those guys. And so that's kind of how I approach it, as, you know, that's my job as a starter, is to go deep into the game and try to give those bullpen guys a day off.
8: Let's zoom out a little bit, look at the entire body of work from this season, because right now you're leading the American League in innings pitched. You have a 3.31 ERA. You have 12 quality starts. That's also the most in the American League. What do you make of what you've done so far this season?
9: It's been a good start to the year, you know. I guess, what, halfway through the year now, and, you know, I felt like there's been some ups and downs, but been able to correct it pretty quick and kind of get back on track. And that mentality is just keep building off of each start, really. You know, watching video and dissecting it on what needs to be better going into that next outing, and working on that in my catch play and in the bullpen, and keep building off of each start. And it's kind of been working out well.
8: You had some catch play today. You're preparing for the Phillies on Saturday. What are the things that you're looking at ahead of your start on Saturday?
9: I mean, just building off the last couple starts, you know, being able to go deep. I felt like I've been able to attack the zone well and locating all my pitches where I need them to be. And so really I've just been trying to keep those dialed in, been diving into the scouting report a little bit on how to attack those guys, and, you know, just try to keep building, like I said. Just, you know, keep those pitches dialed in. That command of the repertoire has been good, and try to keep building off of that.
8: You've got a 4th of July start coming up. Is there any extra energy, any extra juice when you get to pitch on the 4th of July?
9: You know, I think it's pretty cool for sure. You know, I feel like, you know, baseball is the sport of the summer, you know, and so, you know, you think of the 4th of July, you think of, yeah, you think of fireworks, think of hot dogs and hamburgers, barbecuing, and baseball. You know, that's kind of what I was always grew up doing in the summertime. And so, yeah, being able to be out there on the mound on, you know, a pretty cool day like the 4th, it'll be pretty special.
8: And one of the other things that's happening on Saturday is that the All-Star starters are being announced, as well as the pitching staffs for each team. And the pitchers are not voted on. That's selected by managers and coaches. It's kind of incredible. I'll say it. You don't have to necessarily react. But over the course of your remarkably consistent and good career, you've only been an All-Star once, back in 2015. And we just talked about the body of work. I'll put my opinion out there. I'll put the stake in the ground. It is All-Star worthy. What would that recognition mean to you?
9: Well, I appreciate that, Jake. You know, it would be an incredible honor. You know, it really would be. You know, it's always a goal going into the start of the year. You try to set goals, personal goals, team goals, all that. And, you know, one of those goals is to, yeah, be an All-Star, you know, at the All-Star game. And so being able to do that would be pretty special. Be able to bring my family, to be able to experience that as well would be pretty amazing. And, you know, hopefully we get a few more Royals there as well.
8: There are other goals that you have when you begin a career. Of course, you want to make to the big leagues, but then you look up and all of a sudden it's 300 career starts, 1,500 strikeouts. That was a milestone that you crossed in your last start. What do those specific numbers mean to you?
9: I mean, they're nice, pretty round numbers for sure. You know, I think whenever you hit those milestones, at least for me, you know, I just kind of think back to those starts in between, those strikeouts, you know, in between those 300 and those 1,500. You know, you think back to that first start, ironically, against the Royals, and that first punch out against Gordo. And, you know, just all the ones in between just kind of gets you reminiscing on the career and, you know, kind of how you've kind of made it to this point in my career. And so those are always kind of pretty special, just because you kind of get that time to look back and, you know, be grateful for how everything's gone.
8: Well, congratulations on those milestones and certainly more to come. That's Michael Waka, our Hawthorne Bank player to bank on. 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
8: We continue our conversation with Michael Waka on the Bob Allen Ford pregame show. And Michael, we were just talking about some of your career milestones, and you talked about your major league debut and your early starts. A lot of them were with Yadier Molina, a likely potential Hall of Fame catcher. And now you've got a rookie catcher in Carter Jensen behind the plate. I'm curious how you've seen him develop as a catcher, as someone who handles a pitching staff over the course of this year.
9: Yeah, no, I've been very lucky and blessed to be able to throw to some really, really good catchers throughout my career. You know, yeah, like you said, mentioned Yadi there. You know, as a rookie coming in, I couldn't have asked for anything more. Was able to learn so much about the game from him and how he calls the game and how he would look at my repertoire and be able to, you know, make it work with what I had at the time type of stuff. But, you know, 14 years later, I've got, Carter Jensen behind the plate, and I've been very, very impressed with Jenzo. You know, just this early on in his career, you know, just the improvements I've seen from him behind the plate, whether it's, framing, pitch blocking, his arm is great behind the dish. His pitch calling has really impressed me as well. You know, he wants to learn. You know, he's asking questions on just the way I was talking earlier about how I dissect my outings. You know, he's coming up to me after games and, like, talking about, hey, this pitch and this count, I was thinking this, or we went with this in this spot, and just ask questions on why or kind of what he was thinking in that moment. And so seeing that from him this early on in his career is it's very impressive, and it's only gonna help him in his development. But I love throwing to him, love throwing to both of our catchers here. We're very blessed to have a couple really, really good catchers behind the plate that know how to call games, shut down the running game a lot, and they're really good to pitch to.
8: You've got a future Hall of Famer in Salvador Perez that is certainly someone that Carter Jensen has learned a lot from, too. From a pitcher's perspective, what is the pitcher's role in helping a catcher develop, other than, you know, sitting in those pregame meetings, those planning meetings, and talking through strategy?
9: I mean, there's some that goes through it. Like you said, there's that pitch planning, those scouting reports and an attack plan that we go over before going into an outing. And then, talking in between innings on how we're going to go out there and attack those next three hitters type of deal. But also, just talking to pitchers on how they like the catcher to set up, you know. Some people like targets. Some people don't like targets. Some people like to go to the corner. Some people like more heart of the plate setup stuff. And so he's so good about knowing his pitchers and knowing where they like him to be back there. And, you know, I think it showed.
8: Well, whether it's Carter or Salvi behind the plate on Saturday, no doubt you're in good hands. Michael, thanks so much for the time. Happy birthday. Congrats on being the June Pitcher of the Month, and best of luck in your next start.
9: Yep, thanks a lot, Jake.
8: And that's Royals right-hander Michael Wacha. Our Bob Allen Ford pregame show continues right after this on the Royals Baseball Network.
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12: Royals and Rays one more time. Steve Stewart with you. Here are the starting lineups. First for Kevin Cash and his Rays, 50-33 on the year. Yandy Diaz leads off. He'll be the DH. Batting second at first base, Jonathan Aranda. Hitting third at third base, Junior Caminero. The cleanup hitter in right field, Victor Mesa Jr. Hitting fifth in left field, Chandler Simpson. Batting sixth in center field, Cedric Mullins. Batting seventh, the shortstop, Taylor Walls. Hitting eighth at second base, Richie Palacios. And batting ninth, the catcher, Hunter Fiducia. And on the mound, lefty, Ian Seymour. Again, for Tampa Bay, Diaz, Aranda, Caminero, Mesa, Simpson, Mullins, Walls, Palacios, and Fiducia. Matt Quatrero's club, the Royals, are 35-52. And Carter Jensen leads off for KC. He'll be the catcher. Batting second, the shortstop, Bobby Witt Jr. Hitting third at first base, Jack Caglione. The cleanup hitter in center field, Lane Thomas. Batting fifth, the DH tonight, Starling Marte. Batting sixth at third base, Nick Lofton. Hitting seventh at second base, Michael Massey. Batting eighth in left field, Isaac Collins. And in the ninth spot, it's right fielder Cameron Meisner. And on the mound, Stephen Kolick. Again for the Royals, Jensen, Witt, Caglione, Thomas, Marte, Lofton, Massey, Collins, and Meisner. And the umpires, Austin Jones behind the plate, Scott Berry, the umpire at first base, Jordan Baker, the crew chief at second base, Junior Valentine, the umpire at third base. It's the Royals and the Rays one more time, and Jake Eisenberg joins you in a moment.
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8: 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The Rays have left-hander Ian Seymour on the mound tonight. To start the game, the Royals saw him out of the bullpen last Thursday in Tampa when he threw 6 2/3 no-hit innings. This is Ian Seymour's third traditional start. He's pitched one game as an opener. He's also made two appearances as the Rays' bulk reliever. Meanwhile, for the Royals, they welcome Stephen Kolek back to the active roster. He makes his first start since June 21st against the Cardinals, which was also the worst start of his career. Gave up 9 runs in an inning and 2/3. But will quality Stephen return? He does have 10 quality starts in his 14 career starts with the Royals. It's the Royals and Rays series finale next.
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8: Good evening from Kauffman Stadium. Tonight, the Kansas City Royals play the series finale of a three-game set against the Tampa Bay Rays. Thanks for joining us inside the IBEW Local 124 broadcast booth with the Hall of Famer Denny Matthews, Steve Stewart, and our producer-engineer Eric Guthrie. I'm Jake Eisenberg. Well, the Royals have dropped the first two games of this three-game series, and so they're trying to avoid a sweep today. The Royals enter at 35-52. That is a season-worst 17 games below 500. Meanwhile, the Rays have won 7 consecutive games. That goes back to last Wednesday against the Royals. And the Rays entered tonight at 50-33. Last night, they became the first team in the American League to reach 50 wins. They're in first place in the American League East, and they have a 3.5 game lead on the New York Yankees. It's another hot night in Kansas City, 90 degrees, with a softer breeze compared to the last couple of days, blowing out to left field, but that wind could still be a factor tonight. 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Stephen Kolek is finishing up his warm-up tosses on the mound in the home white jerseys tonight. Royals in royal blue script across the chest with the royal blue numbers on the lower left side of the jersey and on the back. Stephen Kolek wears number 32. Royal blue caps, interlocking white KC logo on the front. The Rays are in their navy tops, gray pants, thin navy stripe down the side of each leg. Rays across the chest in navy letters outlined in white with a sunburst in the open portion of the capital letter R. First pitch is presented by Simply Fuel. Find Simply Fuel protein balls at Costco, Sam's Club, Walmart, and Target, or at simplyfuel.com. Time for baseball at Kauffman Stadium with the play-by-play. Here's the Hall of Fame voice of the Royals, Denny Matthews.
10: Okay, Jake, and it is Yandy Diaz to lead off against Kolek, and the first pitch of the game is nubbed and one hop back to the mound. And a high, soft throw to first to Caglione is in time. One pitch, one swing, one high throw to first, and one out. And here we go. So Yandy Diaz is gone. And up comes Jonathan Aranda. Aranda hitting 294 with 13 home runs. Left-handed batter waits and goes after the first pitch and a swing and a miss. Aranda has now hit safely in 18 of his last 21 games. And he's hitting 359 over that span. He takes a pitch high from Kolek. And the count is even, one ball, one strike. Steven making his 10th start. It's the 29th start of his big league career. 1-1 pitch with one out is in the hands and flicked foul off third base, lower deck, and the count now is one ball, two strikes. And typically it appears Kolek is just coming out and throwing strikes. The 1-2 is on the way, and a ground ball foul past the first base dugout. Kolek was just reinstated from the family medical emergency list this afternoon. This is his first career start against Tampa Bay. Right-hander brings it home, got in on him enough to produce a high, lazy fly ball to short center. In comes Thomas, makes the catch, and they're quickly two men out. So now it's Junior Caminero. Caminero with 92 hits and 24 of them home runs. He hit a two-run home run in the first inning last night. It's pretty much the ball game. There's a strike. And it's 0-1 on Caminero. His batting average is 293. And 24 home runs, 54 runs batted in. Didn't mean to do it. Check swing, foul ball over toward the Royals dugout. And very quickly, Kolek is ahead of Caminero. Kolek has come to the mound and he means business. He is going to fill up the strike zone. He's as much saying to Tampa Bay, if you can hit me, good for you. And a high popper on the infield. Lofton at third base calling for it and makes a catch. Boy, the wind was working on it. He lunged to his left right at the edge of the outfield grass to make the play. But Kolek gets it done in a hurry. Down go the Rays, 1-2-3, and after half an inning, Tampa Bay nothing. Royals are coming up.
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10: No score, bottom of the first, and Carter Jensen first up for the Royals. Dozen home runs, 68 hits for Carter Jensen, batting average 247. Let's see if it goes after the left-hander's first pitch. Ian Seymour brings it home, and a breaking ball for a strike. And boy, he was going to swing because he was looking first pitch fastball. And you could tell by the way he started, and then he stopped when he recognized the spin and the fact that it was a breaking ball. So no balls, one strike. Now a fastball on the inside corner. And the count is 0-2 on Carter Jensen. Jake gave you a pretty good rundown on Ian Seymour. He's 27. 6 feet tall, weighs 215. Good stuff. And the two strike pitch is high and away. This is Seymour's fourth start of the year, his 31st appearance. It's his 50th career appearance as a big leaguer. High fly ball, well struck, deep right center field, and to the wall and gone, Carter Jensen. One to nothing Royals, and if you don't think the wind is a factor, you weren't watching the flight of that fly ball to deep right center. Wow.
0: Well, that's 449 into the right center field fountains. And lo and behold, Denny, like you said, Carter Jensen was looking for a fastball. Two pitches ago, he got it, but it was out of the zone. Then he got another fastball right down the middle, and he didn't miss it.
10: When the ball left his bat, either Mullins or Mesa in right field and center field thought they might have a play. Here is a strike. Bobby Witt Jr. hitting 293 with a dozen home runs and 36 driven in. Bob is 4 out of 8 in the first two games of the series. There's a long drive left field toward the corner, and it is a foul ball. Kept hooking and hooking. Simpson, the left fielder, went sprinting into the corner, and then he hit the brakes and watched it curl around in front of the foul pole. And it's 0-2 on Witt. Witt hit a breaking ball just above the knees, and he hooked it down the line. Now he awaits the 0-2 pitch. Seymour brings it in, and a hard slider down and in is swung on and missed. The ball ended up in the dirt. Paducia, the catcher, tags Bobby Witt and completes the strikeout and one away. That brings up Caglione. So Carter Jensen, twice now in this three-game series, has homered in the first inning to put the Royals in front. First pitch fastball, strike one to Jack Caglione with 14 home runs, 73 hits, and a batting average of 264. Lefty against lefty, and in comes the pitch. And the breaking ball is low and outside. Home run allowed by Seymour, the eighth that he has given up this year in 50 innings. 1-1 pitch in on Caglione, who swings and misses, and the count is 1-2. A lot of teams try to pitch Caglione in tight with hard stuff and then try to get him to chase breaking stuff away. That's a pattern that's being established. But things change, as you know, in this game. There's a pitch in the dirt. And 2-2. Caglione starting the game at first base tonight for the Royals. 2-1. Seymour brings it home, and Caglione takes a rip and just barely nicked it. And Two balls, two strikes. Seymour's last outing was that game against the Royals in Tampa Bay. It was on the 25th of May. 6 2/3 hitless innings out of the bullpen. Swing and a miss on a fastball. So Seymour challenges Caglione with hard stuff and gets a strikeout. So after Jensen's home run, back-to-back strikeouts, here comes Lane Thomas. Lane Thomas hitting 212. Lane has homered five times, driven in 23. Right-handed batter digs in and goes after the first pitch, and the breaking ball is swung on and missed. First inning, 1-0 Royals. Ian Seymour deals, and it's a strike, and the count is 0-2. Lane Thomas, 1 out of 8 so far in the series. That one hit was a double. He went 0-for-4 last night. And Seymour has him down in the count and throws a breaking ball that's well outside. And 1-2-2. He was trying to sneak a breaking ball over the outside corner, but break wasn't as much as Seymour would have liked. 1-2 delivery is lined down the left field line into the corner. It goes, and it's going to be off the bottom of the fence. It kicks away from Simpson, and Thomas checks in at second base with a double. So Lane Thomas got a pitch to pull, and pull it he did into the left field corner. It hit the bottom of the fence and then kind of kicked away from Simpson, but he was quick to recover and kept Thomas at second base. Now Starling Marte, who's the Royals' designated hitter in this contest, with a chance to make it 2-0, or if he gets one in the air headed toward left field and high into the wind, it would be 3-0. And the breaking ball is high and outside, and Seymour's breaking ball is not doing what he wants it to do. He threw a spinner to Thomas before Thomas' two-base hit. And the first pitch to Marte was not what he wanted. Now he misses with a changeup outside, and it's 2 balls, no strikes. Final game of the series. Royals' next opponent will be the Philadelphia Phillies. 2-0 pitch. And this breaking ball found the strike zone. 2-1 to Starling Marte. Marte has 1 home run, 7 runs batted in. He's hitting 268. Right-handed hitter, 2-1 pitch to him. Fastball a little bit low and outside. Marte is a 309 lifetime hitter against Tampa Bay. Now he has a hitter's count with Thomas at second, 2 out, and a run in. And he hits a high pop foul that's going to find the seats behind home plate. So 3 balls, 2 strikes. Seymour, in his game against the Royals a week ago, out of the bullpen, struck out a season high 7, and now he gets a strikeout and a breaking ball as Marte chased it. It appeared it was not in the strike zone, but Marte could not resist. So Seymour strikes out 3, but gives up 2 extra base hits. Jensen's homer and Thomas double. And at the end of 1, the Royals 1, Tampa Bay 0.
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10: 1-0 Royals, inning number 2, and Victor Mesa first to face Kolek. First pitch fastball, and it's up and in, ball 1. Victor Mesa hitting 200. Has 13 hits, 3 home runs. Left-handed batter. Next pitch from Kolek is a strike, and the count is even, 1-1. Mesa, 1 out of 4 last night, scored a run. Since joining the Rays, he has reached base in 13 of his 17 starts. He did not start in the game here on Tuesday night. 1-1 pitch. Mesa takes a little bit outside and down. 2 balls, 1 strike. Mesa, Simpson, and Mullins. Trio to confront Kolek here in inning number 2. The Royals right-hander eyes the target and brings it in and misses away. And 3 balls, 1 strike. Stephen Kolek obviously trying to rebound from his last outing. That was against the Cardinals. There's a high fly ball into center. Thomas retreats. Now he goes a few steps to his left to make the catch. And one away. So for Kolek, 4 up, 4 down, and he'll deal now with Chandler Simpson. Simpson hitting 271, he has 80 hits. Left-handed batter with excellent speed. Lofton shortens up at third, guarding against a bunt. Meanwhile, Kolek throws a strike. Kolek on June the 21st lost to the Cardinals. 12-10 was the final score. But it was a shocking start for Kolek. Fastball inside. He gave up a career high 9 runs on 9 hits with 3 home runs over just 1 2/3 innings. And his problems started immediately. There's a strike. So it's 1-2 on Simpson. J.J. Weatherholt of the Cardinals started that game against Kolek with a home run, and it was downhill from there. So Kolek obviously wanting to put that behind him, and he's off to a good start tonight. Little tap past the mound, and he's got tremendous speed. Lofton, no play. Lofton cutting right behind the pitcher's mound. By the time he got to the ball, Simpson was already at first base. So we'll pause here for station identification. This is the Royals Baseball Network.
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10: Cedric Mullins, who homered and drove in 2 runs last night as the batter, he takes a swing at Kolek's first pitch. It was a cutter, and he swung over the top. It's no balls, 1 strike. Chandler Simpson with 19 stolen bases, but he's been caught 11 times. Some think he's the fastest man in baseball. There's a pitch high and outside to the left-hander hitting Mullins. And one ball, one strike.
0: And Carter Jensen threw him out last night on what was in fact a modified pitch out.
10: Yep. In comes the pitch and a line shot foul down the left field line. Kolek with a pitch to Mullins, and a good pitch because he worked it right in on his hands, and there wasn't anything that Mullins could do to put that ball in play, and it's one ball, two strikes.